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4: News this hour from Town Hall. I'm Keith Peters in Washington. President Trump is imposing new 50% tariff on many Canadian goods.
5: The president declares that the U.S. northern neighbor has unfairly discriminated against American products, including automobiles, alcohol, and dairy. An administration official, speaking anonymously, told reporters that Canada was one of the only nations other than China that retaliated against Trump's previous tariffs and must be held accountable. They said the president also requested his aides look into additional tariffs because wildfires in Canada are hurting air quality in the U.S. The announcement adds further tension to U.S.-Canada relations and brings the prospect of added economic uncertainty and higher inflation. I'm Jennifer King.
4: There's another legal twist in Paramount's deal to take over Warner Brothers.
6: A federal judge has ordered Paramount and Warner Brothers Discovery to halt their $81 billion merger for at least 2 weeks to allow states that are challenging the deal more time to see their case through court. 12 states called on Warner and Paramount to not close the transaction until after a court had time to fully evaluate their claims. When the companies refused, the states filed for the temporary restraining order. Financially, the clock is ticking for Paramount to close the deal by September 30th after they promised to compensate shareholders 25 cents per share for every quarter past that date, along with a regulatory termination of $7 billion. I'm Lisa Dwyer.
4: The U.S. military is carrying out its 10th consecutive night of strikes on Iran to reopen the Strait of Hormuz. U.S. Central Command says the strikes aim to degrade Iranian military capabilities used to attack commercial shipping. On Wall Street, the Dow down by 307 points. The Nasdaq dropped 12. The S&P 500 lower by 14 points. More on these stories at townhall.com.
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0: final hour of the Jesse Kelly Show on a wonderful Monday, a birthday Monday for me. It's not a big deal. Just wanted to point that out. We have so much coming up this hour. We're even going to look, clashing with animals, history things. AOC debuted a new accent out there. Why is it that Democrats do this all the time? Maybe I'll get to this. Mamdani threatening to arrest Netanyahu. I don't know if I'll get to that. I don't know if I'll have time. All that and more coming up in the final hour of the Jesse Kelly Show. Before I get to the emails, and I'm going to get to a lot of those, I swear. You know, because we love it on this show, you know that Democrats are famous for pandering with how they talk depending on who they're talking to. They are. I mean, why is this on the soundboard?
1: Buenas tardes.
0: That was Jill Biden. Why? She was speaking to a bunch of Latinos. We know the black accent is the most famous one. It's my favorite thing in politics. Everyone who listens to the show knows that. Democrats pandering to black people is my favorite thing in politics. It is so embarrassing. It is so shameless. They all do it. Remember when Dome did this?
2: Trying to carry us forward, and the road ahead won't be easy. It will require perseverance and hard work. But in times of uncertainty, Scripture reminds us weeping may endure for a night, but joy cometh in the morning.
0: Well, that brings me. We'll talk about why this is in a moment. There's two reasons, but that brings me to AOC. AOC, I know you don't like her. I don't like her either. AOC is going to be around for a long time. She is going to be a powerful force for the communists for a long time. She is young. I know she's a bit of an idiot, but she's really good at this. She is. She is a prolific fundraiser, consistently one of, if not the top fundraisers in the House of Representatives. She's going to be around a long time. She's also, I'm pretty sure, going to run for president. Not saying she's going to win the nomination. I'm not saying that. I'm not saying she's not either. But after you're done, remember why people run for president, even the ones who can't win. When you're done, your brand is bigger than when you started. It doesn't hurt you to run for president and lose. It helps you. You're out there on the stage. You're traveling the country. You're giving speeches. You're doing interviews. Your name ID is rising and rising and rising. Well, AOC went down to Memphis. I mean, wow.
3: We cannot afford to leave Tennessee behind. We cannot afford to leave Kentucky behind, Alabama behind, Mississippi behind.

0: Georgia behind. South Carolina behind.
1: Had to pull out the old Southern accent.
2: Why is this something that happens so consistently? Well, two reasons. First, obvious one that we talk about all the time. Communists are not against lying. Dishonesty. That's what you're against. Even if you do lie, and you've lied, you don't brag about it. You're not okay with it. Those are probably moments you're not the proudest of. I'm the same way. For the communist, he doesn't share that at all. Lying is what you do. Lying is necessary.
3: I think our reverence for the truth might have become a bit of a distraction that is preventing us from finding consensus and getting important things done.
2: He's trying to find consensus. He's trying to fight a revolution. In order to do that, he's going to have to lie. So if you have to stand in front of a group of Latinos and drop a Buenas Tardes, that's the way it's going to be. You have to stand in front of black people like Hillary did and talk about how you carry hot sauce around in your purse. That's how it's going to be. Gavin Newsom went on a black podcast and told him he loved mac and cheese and playing b-ball. It's how it's going to be. They have nothing against lying. There's nothing moral against it for them. So that's the first part. The second part is this, and in fact, I'm going to use a piece of audio to make it my point for me. This is Andy Beshear. He's a communist, governor of Kentucky, but he's a communist. Listen to this.
4: Let me tell you a little bit about myself. I'm a proud pro-union governor. I'm a proud pro-choice governor. I'm a proud pro-LGBTQ+ rights governor. I'm a proud pro-diversity governor. Now, some people will tell you...
2: That's a lot, isn't it? The Democrat coalition is very, very different than the Republican coalition. I'm not saying the Republican coalition is all the same, right? But there is an unbelievable amount of overlap inside the Republican coalition. You know, the evangelical voter, he gets along with and oftentimes is the Second Amendment voter, the hardcore pro-life voter. He gets along with, oftentimes, there's a lot of overlap with a border hawk voter, a deport them all voter. There's a, look, all the way down to the other parts of the coalition people don't talk about, the whole MAHA, Make America Healthy Again coalition. The evangelical voter, that young mother, young kids, she's worried about all the stuff in the food. She's hardcore pro-life. She's big on the stuff in the food. Look, I'll tell you right now, that's my wife. There's tons of overlap with the different parts of the GOP coalition. But the Democrat coalition, the communist coalition, is simply not like that. The communist coalition is just any group with axes to grind. Any group of malcontents they can find, they're trying to grab them all in. But they oftentimes, they don't have any relation to each other at all. There's no overlap there. And lots of the time, the groups don't like each other. You know, Latinos and black people, they do not care for each other. I'm not saying there aren't exceptions. Don't email me and tell, well, my buddy, it's not that. Overall, there's been a ton of racial tension there, a ton of it throughout the history of America, a ton of it. Some of the most racist anti-Latino stuff I've ever heard in my life is from black friends of mine, and vice versa, I should note. You want to hear an N-word? Go to the Latino part of town. You'll hear it. I have a Mexican buddy of mine. He's not like this, by the way. He's not like this at all. But he told me flat out, his mom, he has sisters, he has two sisters. His mom told him, don't ever bring a black guy home or you're disowned and I'll kick you out of the house. What? This is not ancient history. This is, okay, so those two communities historically have had all kinds of tension in this country. So what does that mean? What's that have to do with the accents? If you're a Democrat, you have different tribes you're always speaking to, with no relation to the other. Because there's no overlap, when you get in front of whatever tribe it is, you better speak their language loudly, because that's why they're there. So when you stand in front of the LGBTQ demon mob, you put on your pink feather boa and you start talking with a lisp. When you speak in front of black people, you tell them how much you love hot sauce if you're Hillary Clinton. You speak in front of Latinos, the

0: You drop some Spanglish out there, and you do this without shame, because there's no overlap in the Democrat and the Communist coalition. It's all just warring malcontents. So you have to be ultra tribal, depending on what group you're in. Donald Trump is actually famous for this, and I think it's one of the coolest things about Donald Trump. Donald Trump doesn't even change his clothes. Now, hold on. I know he changes his clothes, but Donald Trump is wearing the same thing all the time. If Donald Trump is standing in the Oval Office holding a meeting, he's wearing that suit, probably a red tie, but he's wearing a suit and tie. If Donald Trump is giving a speech to some union workers in Michigan, he's wearing the same suit, tie. If he's going out talking to farmers, walking on a ranch, suit, tie. Remember when he did the McDonald's bit? When he worked at McDonald's, where he went and just served some fries and Happy Meals. Do you remember when he did the McDonald's bit? I think the funniest part of it for me was all he did was drop the jacket. He dropped the jacket, left on the tie, wearing the exact same thing. He speaks the same way. His accent never changes at all. If he's in California, if he's in New Jersey, if he's in Wyoming, Wisconsin, Florida, Texas, there's never any change. He just is who he is. Democrats can't
1: going to carry us forward, and the road ahead won't be easy. It will require perseverance and hard work, but in times of uncertainty, scripture reminds us weeping may endure for a night, but joy cometh in the morning.
0: I've got some joy for you. 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

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Remember, you can email the show, jesse@jessekellyshow.com. Your love, your hate, your death threats. And they don't have to be political, as you can tell. Hey, Shadow, a while back here in Hawaii, a man was spearfishing off the Big Island coast. He faced off with a swordfish and was struck and killed. I feel bad for the man and his family, but a part of me honors him for dying in battle. It's sad, but he chose to challenge a wild predator in deadly combat and lost. That's kind of how it goes, right? You know what? I've always thought this about Croc Hunter. Do you remember Crocodile Hunter? If you are too young, I want to encourage you to do something right now. Go, I'm sure it's all over YouTube. Go watch videos of Crocodile Hunter. Steve Irwin was his name. Wonderful dude. Seemed like a wonderful husband and father. Adored his wife, adored his kids, and was a complete unhinged lunatic when it came to animals. He would see a crocodile and he would just jump in the water and like land on it. You think I'm making that up? Go look it up. I have watched him purposely get spit in the face by a spitting cobra before. A lover of nature, obviously, to the max. A complete and utter lunatic. Well, he died, and it was so sad because he was so young and he was just so full of life. He was swimming above a stingray. And stingrays, by the way, obviously they can sting you, but it's not generally deadly. It would take the most specific circumstances for a stingray to kill you. Circumstances like they sting you and it goes into your heart. He's swimming above a stingray and wham, he gets nailed into his heart. Now again,

Husband, pretty young. I would guess 40s. I don't remember how old he was. Young kids who've grown up to appear, they appear to be wonderful human beings now. And so that's obviously tragic. Kids had to grow up without dad, wife lost her husband. All that's very, very tragic. But you know what I thought about this? And I can't help it. I'm a dude. I think about this kind of stuff.

waste away of lung cancer one day? Croc Hunter doesn't need to have a stroke in the shower, get splattered on the highway. Croc Hunter should go out mingling with the wildlife. I think that's how he'd want to go. I don't even know why I brought that up. Hey, Jesse, weren't the leadership errors responsible for World War I? Weren't such errors responsible for World War II? Weren't such errors responsible for Korea and Vietnam? I bristle when I hear it said that the U.S. lost the Vietnam War. It was forfeit, not lost. The leadership of our school ordered the coach to put his team in the game with ludicrous rules of engagement and things like that. Okay, so yes and no. So let's focus first on World War I. World War I, the generals, the military leadership of World War I, they, if you read any World War I books, they get all kinds of bad press. And that's completely understandable. You are ordering men to run out of their trench and charge into the teeth of a machine gun nest where they all get mowed down. And then you turn around to the next group of men and order them to do the same thing and them to do the same thing. And I'm not here to defend those generals at all. That's not what I'm saying. However, in so much of modern combat, and I'm going to make World War I modern combat, to be above ground is suicide. The air is full of steel. You know, Storm of Steel is one of the most famous World War I books. The air is just full of things that are trying to kill you. So to be above ground is bad. You have to dig down. But also, if you're a general, you are responsible to the oftentimes civilian leaders of your country, and they are giving you orders. You know, when I was in the Marines, I was just a very average 4-year Marine infantryman, but when I was given an order by anybody, platoon sergeant, commanding, whatever, I had to follow that order. Hey, Jesse, you are leading the patrol tonight. Don't feel like it. That's a dangerous part of time. These thoughts never enter your mind. Aye, sir. Okay. That's the way it is. Generals, they're given orders too. Now, they're bigger than that, but it's, hey, general, we can't allow them to take Verdun, so you get as many troops as you have to, but you better get them out of Verdun now. Well, what's he supposed to do? It's not as if the technology existed to run somebody out of a place to do an offensive without losing tons of men, that the technology, at least in the beginning of World War I, didn't exist. He's under orders. If he doesn't follow the orders, he'll just be sacked and they'll go find someone else who'll do it. What's he supposed to do? And again, I have as much hatred as anybody else for the generals of World War I, but at the same time, look, you're Germany. The Kaiser says, you've got to go take this bridge. Well, you got to go take the bridge. That's the way it works. All right, we have more. Hang on.

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It is the Jesse Kelly Show on a fantastic, wonderful Monday. Remember, if you miss any part of the show, you can download it. iHeart, Spotify, iTunes. Hey, Jesse. Trump said no forever wars. He lied. Remember when Trump said a few weeks? He's as evil as Putin. All right, so let me push back a little bit on that. I'm not the president's cheerleader, okay? So if you don't like Trump, that's fine with me. But I don't think Trump lied. I don't think that's the case at all. I think in the end it ends up being a lie, you know, when he said, it'll take 4 or 5 weeks. Take 4 or 5 weeks. Yeah, that obviously is not accurate. Where are we on, 4 or 5 months? So it's obviously not accurate. I don't think I would go so far as to call him a liar. I think that he made a gigantic, not downplaying it, a gigantic blunder. A blunder that could very well cost him the rest of his presidency if Democrats take back the House of Representatives. Look, you can't sail across the ocean. And I'm blown away that he ever bought into this idea that it would be quick and easy just because Venezuela was. Venezuela was specific, very specific, and we already had the people in place, obviously, who were friendly to us. So all it took was, hey, let's get Delta Force inside the president's compound, grab him, snatch him, install the people we want. Wham, bam, thank you, ma'am, it's done. Iran had already slaughtered like 50,000 of the opposition. The opposition was gone in Iran. Plus, Iran is enormous. It's an ocean away. And they have, like it or not, the ability to close the Strait of Hormuz. Oh, and did I mention this? And this is all stuff that would have been known. It's been known for a while. Iran has been doing military exercises with Russia and China for years because it aids Russia and China to have Iran be a constant nuisance and a constant focus for us. So they're getting technology. They're getting some of these things they're firing at us. They're Chinese made. You know that? Did you see the reporting out there that Russia was helping Iran do some targeting? I'm not saying I have confirmation of this yet, but the reporting is out there. How did Iran get accurate enough to kill service members? Russia was helping them target. Why would Russia do that? What have we been doing for the Ukrainians? Helping them target. Russia was going to obviously jump on this thing. It was always going to be something that was a long, brutal slog. But I don't think Donald Trump is a liar. I just don't. And that's not that I'm saying he hasn't told lies. Of course he has. President of the United States of America. I understand the game. I'm not a child. I don't think when Donald Trump launched this thing and he said, hey, it's going to be fast, it's going to be easy, I don't think that he was lying. I think that's what he believed, that it was going to be fast, it was going to be easy. Now, look, it's on him, but it affects all of us. Part of me even, and man, do I sound flowery and fluffy here, part of me even feels a little bad for him because now you can't get out. You can't get out. The biggest effort that was made to get out was some disastrous MOU that sucked anyway, that lifted sanctions that were previously on there. So even, get this, even if that MOU, even if that had gone through and everyone abided by it, Iran would have been way better off after it than they were before we ever went over there to begin with because of the sanctions relief and everything else. So, and that was our best shot at wrapping all this stuff up. Our best shot. Now, Iran, of course, because they're dirt balls, they shoot at more ships, then they launch some rockets, kill a couple service members. Trump now is doing what you really have to do as commander-in-chief. It's what I

would expect him to do. Okay, you killed some of our guys. Now we're going to rain hell down onto you. But then Iran does it, and then it's just... Look, it's bad, man. It's bad. And our strategic petroleum reserve is at the lowest level since 1983. It's bad. It's really bad. I don't know how this ends or when this ends. And I pray to God it ends soon. I pray it ends soon because I'm worried about the prices. I'm worried about losing the midterms badly. We know the kinds of things these monsters are going to do if they take over the midterms. I'm worried about that. I don't want them to win the midterms. I don't want prices to keep going up. I don't want gas to keep going up. And I don't see any light at the end of that tunnel. I want massive... Well, you know what? Let's talk about this. Deportations. Whether we are getting them fast enough or not, set that aside, we are getting them, right? You understand the Democrats are going to have some leverage if they take the House of Representatives? Remember all that defund ICE stuff? You're telling me the Democrats aren't going to do some things if they control the House of Representatives to slow mass deportations? Our agenda is in jeopardy, and a major reason is this stupid Iranian adventure. It's just... let's do some more emails. I don't have anything good to say about it. Jesse is right. He said, have Aub record that. You talked about crime and the filthiness in Rome. I'm here to tell you that Athens, Greece is disgusting. I've never been, by the way. Filthy graffiti on virtually every building. Crime-ridden dump with nothing but scammers. We went on a food tour, and even the guide told us to secure our wallets and for the ladies to keep their purses close to their bodies with a hand on them. He said the thieves there are very good at stealing from uninformed tourists. If it wasn't for the ruins, that place wouldn't get anybody. If you must go, go one day and get out. Look what they've done. This is all over the world. This is what I was talking about last week, and it makes me so angry. Wherever these communists have taken over a city, and they've taken them all over the world, they have destroyed these iconic, wonderful cities. Rome, I mentioned New York City. My sons, because we've taken on New York City a couple times, I think it was a couple years ago, two Christmases ago, we went to New York City, and my sons noticed a significant difference from the two or three years prior when we had taken them there. New York City, Rome. Athens, that wherever you allow these monsters to take charge, they will import dirtballs. They'll court their local dirtballs. They won't crack down on crime. They'll crack down on freedom. They'll make everything expensive. And it ruins these iconic places that people can't visit anymore. My wife and I, we have our 20th anniversary coming up. Chris, remind me, I have to get a gift. In 9 days, we have our 20th... What, Chris? I have time still. In 9 days, we have our 20th wedding anniversary. And we're going to take it won't be the 29th, by the way, but we're going to take a 20th anniversary trip this year. And we had always dreamt of going over and seeing Athens so I can nerd out on history stuff. And the more we dug into it, the more I got warned off by people who had been there recently. You know, people who had been there 20 years ago would be like, go, it's perfect. You talk to someone who's been there in the past couple of years, filthy dump. And I'm not doing it anymore. I'll never see Athens now. Ever. That's the way it's going to be. Oh, Chris, it's never going to happen. I don't care that much about it. Yeah, Chris said 20, 30 years. Chris, I'll be dead in 20 or 30 years. We all know it. But yeah, you can go. You can go. I'll leave you some money, Chris. You can go. Speaking of dirty thieves, they're on the internet. They're not just in Athens. They're on the internet, prowling around at all times, trying to get you. I hope you understand that. And maybe you're saying, well, I'm nobody, I'm nothing. No, you have a bank account. That's what they're after. They want to drain your bank account. You also have, let me guess, you have a Social Security number. How many websites out there have that? You know that those websites, you know they're vulnerable to being hacked. They'll hack in, they'll get that information, and they'll take loans out in your name. Identity theft
has not slowed down at all. It's picked up because that's where all the money is now.

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0: But we will come back tomorrow to tackle all the things. I mean, I didn't even get to half this crap today. You know what? I'll get to this one because I didn't get to it, and I'll try to get to some other emails. Zohran Mamdani, you know, the Islamist communist that the New Yorkers elected. Well, the foreigners in New York elected. He's been loudly proclaiming Netanyahu to be a war criminal. Well, the United Nations has a meeting. You know, the UN is in New York City. Netanyahu's going to go, of course. He always has to go to that kind of stuff. I'm not so sure that Mamdani doesn't want to arrest him.
1: Look, I believe that Prime Minister Netanyahu belongs in The Hague. He's a war criminal who has been charged by the International Criminal Court. And what you will find is that is an opinion that is held by many purely because of what his actions have wrought over these last many years. I've also said that I will follow the laws that we have here in New York City, because I believe that there's an importance in following the law as a leader who presides over our city, and that's something that I plan to do.
2: Meaning? I'm sorry, I don't understand what that means.
1: Meaning that whatever the law allows me to do in New York City, that's what we will do, but we won't be writing our own laws to that end.
2: What does the law allow you to do?
1: That's an active conversation with our legal department in seeing what the prospects are we have here in our municipality. However, what we've seen at the national level is a desire sometimes to write your own laws, to go outside of the bounds of legality. That's not something we have an interest in.
0: How many times have we had the talk that these people see themselves as a hostile foreign country inside of our borders? You can't just start arresting people who attend the United Nations. It doesn't matter who it is. You can't go do that. But Mamdani does not see himself as being underneath the federal government at all. He sees himself as being an opposing army. And in a lot of ways, that's exactly what they are, an opposing army trying to destroy our system.
3: I would say that I'm against the Senate. I think the Senate's an undemocratic body. I'm for mechanisms to...
4: well, what would replace
3: it in the short term?
4: What would check that? Are you for the House?
3: I personally, I think that whatever replaces the Senate should be decided through a constitutional convention, should be decided through our amendment process, should be decided through democratic deliberation among the American people. I personally would advocate for a stronger parliamentary-like system with a strong House.
0: We're going to abolish the Senate. These people are at war with our country. You know that this guy, I'm sorry to tell you, I read the poll numbers because I'm a huge political nerd. I'm pretty sure Abdul El-Sayed is about to be the Democrat nominee for Senate in Michigan, and the way the political headwinds are looking, I think he might be in the Senate.
5: A country that was built on the accommodation of slavery. A country where for most of that 250 years... women struggled to have any participation in our system. A country that, even after we abolished slavery, we still contend with the legacy of Jim Crow and segregation and structural racism even today.
0: That's the Democrat Party now. This is what they believe. America sucks. America has to be burnt down. And that's why Tom Homan can't go get some milk without a security detail.
6: I say this to mom and dads, too. They don't hang their heart on a hook every day to do this job. And it's just not attacking the ICE agents, it's attacking their spouses and children. And no one knows that better than me. I can't even go get a quart of milk at a grocery store without a security detail. Why? Because I'm enforcing laws in this country. It's pathetic and it's disgusting.
0: Speaking of milk, Chris, did I tell you what happened? Chris, is chocolate milk kosher? Can you people drink that? So I took the boys to the grocery store the other day because I've been big on upping their protein intake. I want them to, I've been focusing more on it myself the past 6 months to a year. I've noticed a real difference. I'm trying to up their protein intake. You know, don't go grab crackers, grab beef stick, grab something like that. So I grabbed the boys. I take them to the grocery store the other day, and I say, this is a protein trip, right? So we're going to go through this grocery store, and I want you to grab protein.

0: protein-packed things that you will eat. Of course, Luke is grabbing protein waffles and stuff like that. But whatever, whatever. Let's up the protein thing, whatever it looks like. We get to the milk section, and I see this chocolate milk there, and it said right on the front that it had 50% less sugar and 50% more protein than the average chocolate milk. Well, chocolate milk's already actually a pretty good source of protein. So I snatch it up for the kids. Snatch it up, bring it home. Kid gets home, pours himself a big glass of it right off the bat. Next day, goes downstairs. Where's chocolate milk? Ob found it and threw it out. I know. She said, did you even look at the nutritional information on that? I said, I read the labels on the front that tells you everything you need to know. It has 50% more protein, 50% less sugar. She said, you don't get to make any nutritional decisions anymore in the house because you don't have any. Anyway, sorry about your chocolate milk, buddy. It's gone now. You should know that she did that to me one time when I bought those frozen White Castle cheeseburgers. You know, you can buy those in the freezer section. They're actually pretty good in the microwave. Really good. Chris, we need to get those when we get in the new studio. We find us a sale. We're going to get some of those. I brought home a box, heated them up one time. Next time I went to look, gone.
1: And now,
2: here's a headline.
3: You know the thing.
1: Headlines we didn't get to.
0: Minnesota passes grandparents' happy hour bill, allowing nursing homes to serve alcohol. I'm telling you, my mother-in-law worked in a nursing home for a long time. You cannot fathom the amount of debauchery that happens inside of these homes. It's dark in there, man. Don't show up at night. Jesse, why California health premiums are about to explode? Because it's California. You better get out. Vice President Vance and wife welcome the birth of their fourth child. Congratulations, Mr. Vice President. U.S. military strikes Iran after the deaths of three U.S. service members. From what I understand, these strikes are actually going on as we speak. So let's hope things get wrapped up. Anyway, I will be back tomorrow to do it again. That's all.

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0: news this hour from Town Hall. I'm Keith Peters in Washington. The White House says President Trump is switching planes again. He's back to the old Air Force One.
1: Press Secretary Caroline Leavitt says the new Air Force One is perfectly safe, but will receive additional upgrades and enhancements. President Trump had earlier said,
2: they're going to be sending it and they'll have it be maxed out. It'll take you about a month.
1: The president's use of the new red, white, and navy blue aircraft faced scrutiny, not only because it was gifted by Qatar, but also because it appears to not be equipped with some of the same missile detection and countermeasure systems as the older jets. Earlier this month, the president left the NATO summit in Turkey on the older, baby blue Air Force One, stopped at a base in the UK, and then swapped back onto the new plane. Ed Donahue, Washington.
0: Tropical storm Bertha has formed south of the Gulf Coast of the United States. National Hurricane Center Deputy Director Jamie Rome says the coastal tropical storm and surge advisories extend from Alligator Point in the Florida Panhandle to the mouth of the Mississippi in Louisiana.
3: This area has been expanded westward. It stopped here on the Florida-Alabama line, state line yesterday. It's been expanded westward to now include southeastern Louisiana to the mouth of the Mississippi. Again, tropical storm watch. Tropical storm force winds possible in that area. We've also recently issued a storm surge watch.
0: It's expected to move near or along the northern Gulf Coast in coming days, bringing heavy rainfall to areas of northern Florida, Alabama, Mississippi, and Louisiana as it churns westward toward Texas. On Wall Street, the Dow down by 307 points, the NASDAQ dropped 12, the S&P 500 lower by 14. More on these stories at townhall.com.
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0: rising from the heart of the swamp, a beacon of truth is casting its light. 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
1: All right, 844-484-3872. 844-4-THE-USA. That is the way to join us today, from coast to coast, from sea to shining sea. Get in here on the program on a Monday. It is great to be with you, as always, America. We've got a mighty show ahead for you as we take a close look at election integrity. How did Washington react to President Trump's big speech on Thursday night, all of this evidence that he uncorked about how absolutely vulnerable our elections are to interference, how the Chinese Communist Party has been stealing the voter data of hundreds of millions of American citizens, how foreign nationals are on the voter rolls by the hundreds of thousands, how dead people are on the voter rolls by the hundreds of thousands. How did Washington react to all of this? Crickets and complaining. That was, I mean, it is such a sign of how broken D.C. is that we can't even use this as the predicate to get the Save America Act passed immediately. In fact, the president, as soon as he was done this speech, I think that Lisa Murkowski and her office probably already had this piece drafted. But by the time he was done his speech, going into the weekend, Lisa Murkowski, the Alaska senator, Republican nominally, she had a piece published in the Wall Street Journal headlined, "Why I'm Voting Against the Save America Act." Should I even gavel? I guess we should gavel. Just gavel in for the Save America Act. Here we go. I hate to bring it to you this way, but why I'm voting against the Save America Act. And Lisa Murkowski, whose vote we very much could use. It's not like we've got margins that are that big here. We could use some help here, Senator, for the ranked choice senator from Alaska. She says she's voting against it. And in summary, if I could basically drill down what her argument is, she claims that Alaskans are too stupid and too incapable of registering to vote correctly under the terms of the Save America Act. I'm sorry, she doesn't use the word stupid, but this entire piece comes across as deeply patronizing. Am I really to believe that Alaskans are incapable at any point in their lives of ever stopping at a government office? Do Alaskans not have to go to the courthouse to get their marriage documents? How does it work exactly in Alaska? You never have to go to the DMV? You never once have to interact with any government office at all? What? How are they voting in Alaska? How's anything functioning in Alaska right now? Murkowski says this about the state. She said, President Trump made his case for the Save America Act on Thursday, claiming the security of our elections is at stake. What do you mean claiming? Why is she writing it in this language? Not claiming, demonstrating that the security of our elections is at stake. She said, while I support the bill's core tenets, ensuring that only American citizens vote and requiring identification when voting, I remain opposed to it, meaning the bill. Why? Because it would have serious negative effects in Alaska, and the current text doesn't allow for the time and resources needed for proper implementation. This is bullcrap. Let me be declarative about this to the extent that I can on FCC regulated radio. This is bullcrap. This is bullcrap. The Save America Act, let's begin with the obvious. It would not remove American citizens who are currently registered to vote from their voter registration. This is only for any person who's going to register going forward. We wouldn't have time. What are you talking about? The Save America Act does some very basic things. It requires that only American citizens register to vote, which is already the law. You just have to prove it when you do it. It says you have to show an ID when you do vote. Every normal American supports this. And it gets non-citizens off of the voter rolls. I'm sorry, what's the problem here? She says that it would impose costly new barriers and prevent some, perhaps many, from voting, while also creating chaos before the November elections. These are all Democrat talking points, by the way, that she's using. Lies. Part of the problem lies in the bill's mechanics, she claims. Right now, Alaskans can register to vote online. Okay, how's that a functional system? How is that a safe system? There is no evidence of significant fraud anywhere in that system, she claims. Yet the bill would effectively end online voter registration by requiring voters to present documentary proof of U.S. citizenship in person to an election official. That wouldn't be a major obstacle in most places in the lower 48. But Alaska has only 6 election offices where that requirement could clearly be met. 6 places in a state more than twice the size of Texas, where roughly 80% of our communities and about 20% of our population aren't connected by road. Okay. So how would you go about doing this? How would you go about registering people to vote under these circumstances? Well, one, you would expect people to do the hard work of getting to a government office, as they have to at some point in their lives for some reason. You would think registering to vote, which should be a one-time affair, would be one of those reasons. That you would take a day trip specifically to go register to vote. Why is that a big impediment? You live in a remote part of Alaska. You already have a rugged lifestyle. Adding this item to your agenda seems kind of important if you want to wield any influence over your governance. So I'm taking her at face value here. I'm just making the point that this seems like an important thing to do, to register to vote. It's a one-time thing, and you'd put some effort into it, the same way you might when you go to the courthouse for your marriage paperwork, or the same way that you might to go to the DMV to get your license and do the driver's test. Wouldn't registering to vote be one of those occasions? It kind of seems important. Also, two, if it matters about how far somebody has to travel, say they have to travel some great distance, why not send government officials out and have mobile registration units? Why wouldn't you send the government officials to them? Is it really that much of a lift? Spread them around the state on a regular basis. Once a year, there's a voter registration drive, or once every 2 years, where you send, and there's an appointed time you show up, you register to vote. Again, if she wanted election integrity, these are the kinds of things she'd be talking about right now. A little complicated, a little more logistically challenging, but we'll handle it because election integrity is that important to the people of Alaska. That's not the point she's making right now. She's making excuses on behalf of fraudsters. That's what's happening with Lisa Murkowski. I hate to tell you, but it is true. It's so obvious what should happen here. And yet she's coming out and whining about this. Oh, this is too much. This is too much. Too much. They'd have to fly all over the place. They'd have to spend too much money. This would be difficult for fishermen on the Aleutian Islands. Send an official to the Aleutian freaking islands. Register people to vote. We got enough problems with Democrats who are making all sorts of ridiculous excuses for why we don't get election integrity. For Republicans to do it, I don't know about you, I'm more outraged. You would think these guys would be on our side, and yet they're not. So we run into these problems, right? We got Thombolina, we got Murkowski, we got Cornyn, we got Cassidy, we got, you know, right at the top, John Thune. Thune, who is acting like, I'm sorry, I just don't have the numbers and I have to sit here and just process them. No, you've got to work. You've got to be a leader. The president keeps saying it. Be a leader. He's saying it nicer than I'm saying it, but he's saying be a leader. That's your job, John Thune.
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2: Odds of the Save America Act passing plunge to an all-time low as Congress prepares to leave for summer recess. 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
1: An all-time

0: low, despite the fact that our volume is at an all-time high, despite the fact that the president is at an all-time high in terms of the amount of effort that he's put into this. 14%, the betting market. Now, I would hesitate to say they're wrong about the chances here. I think they're probably right. I think we have less than a majority chance of success here. I hate to say that. But every little machination in this debate has been maddening to watch. Now, it's encouraging that we've gotten it this far, no doubt. It's encouraging that this has been a grassroots movement that has forced Congress to deal with this issue at a level that they did not want to deal with it. They never did. And so they've been trying to placate you throughout it. But everything, like, are we going to put it in a reconciliation package? Is it actually going to work? Are these things real? Are they just ceremonial? Is it going to be defeated by some Senate parliamentarian? Can we even get enough senators to get to a simple majority vote? Lisa Murkowski and Thambelina are acting like it's a real pain, like they're getting a root canal just to pass the Save America Act. Like, what are you talking about? This is priority one. This is the most basic possible thing you can do, is to let the voter have a voice in their constitutional republic and be certain of that voice's authority. And they can't do it? They can't do it. Now, more on this election integrity stuff in a moment, because, meanwhile, so while Republicans are crazy, Democrats are outright lying. You see Mark Warner this weekend? That guy's on the Intel Committee. Yet he lacks the intelligence to do anything. He's on a Sunday show this weekend, and he straight up says, in Virginia, we've got photo ID to vote. No, you don't. Stop lying to people. And in fact, the lie was so flagrant and so over the top that the legacy media guy who was interviewing him called him out on it right on the spot. A rare moment where something like that happened. I've got the details on that. So much more all ahead on The Vince Show.
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8: Yeah, so Murkowski being of absolutely no use to normal Americans right now who would like to fix our election system. It's got a note from a gentleman named Kevin. Kevin writes in from Alaska. He says this of his senator. He said, Lisa's one of the biggest embarrassments to Alaska. Being a true Alaskan, and he traces back his Alaskan heritage to the mid-1800s, she's been an affront to Alaskans ever since her daddy appointed her to the Senate to replace him in 2002. That's true. That's Murkowski's origin story. Her father leaves the Senate, becomes governor, instantly appoints his daughter to take the job, and she's been there ever since. She relies upon the cheating to remain in office. Kevin says James O'Keefe has footage of her campaign staff admitting that they were the architects of the ranked choice voting travesty they operate under up there. Yeah, ranked choice is a disaster of a system. And that's Lisa Murkowski staying in under that arrangement. And I just keep thinking, like, why can't you do the bare minimum for us? Why can't you do the bare... Forget us, the whole nation, although that, of course, should be a priority for you. How about just Alaskans? I love that she dresses up betraying Alaskans in the language of how she's fighting for Alaskans. Isn't that interesting? Because her obligation should be to protect the power of their vote. And instead, she has all these like manipulated systems by which she can get the job in the Senate in the first place. She's perfectly happy with the manipulated system in Alaska. So why would she fight for election integrity broadly? I think that's unfortunately our key takeaway here from her behavior. Now, meanwhile, all the way across the country, Mark Warner in Virginia, he was just Democrat. He was just on the ABC Sunday show with host Jonathan Carl. And he starts claiming, he's like, voter ID. We have voter ID in Virginia. And Jonathan Carl, who lives in Virginia, goes, hold on a second. I can fact check this. No, you don't.
9: No idea to register to vote. Is this something that Democrats should get behind?
10: We have very
9: 80 some percent of Americans, 71% of Democrats say they favor this.
10: You know what?

0: in Virginia, we have voter ID and photo ID. I got to show my...
1: That's actually not the case. I mean, I'm a Virginia voter. You don't need to show a photo ID in Virginia. There are a wide range of things you can show for ID. And if you don't show one of those, you can sign an affidavit saying...
0: affidavit.
1: But so it's not required.
0: Those become ballots that if you want to contest later can be contested.

0: be a national standard? Did you have to show an ID?
1: The irony here would be the case. If you can show any photo that is government stamped, would be fine. Certain states will say, we're going to let you show your NRA gun license, but you can't show your student ID.
2: First of all, the NRA doesn't give you a gun license. What is he even talking about? Jim, you're in Texas. I would think Texas would be the most likely state to handle it in the way that Mark Warner just suggested in this fictional universe he's creating. Can you vote with an NRA ID card in Texas?
3: Well, if they exist, I would say that you probably not. You need your driver's license.
2: I would think so. Yeah, no, it's an NRA card. But you can't use your student ID. He's literally inventing scandals out of nothing. He's just like, that nasty NRA. And I love, like, he's so emotionally incontinent. He's attacking people for owning guns in the process of his argument against why we should have photo ID nationwide. And the thing about Virginia, you know, Jonathan Carl's right. Speaking as a Virginia voter, I know this too. Look, I go in to vote. I show my ID. They ask you if you have it, so you show it. But if you don't, you can just say, like, hey, I'm Vince. And they're like, are you promise? You're like, yes, I'm Vince. All right, here, sign this document. You got to insist you are. I insist. Are you Vince Calonez? Si. You are? Si, senor. Okay, here's your ballot. Go vote. Go vote. No, that's insane. Virginia should have a real mandatory photo ID system. It's required for everything else. You can't buy liquor without an ID, but you can vote. You can vote. That's crazy. That's totally crazy. And that's the system Democrats are working to protect. By the way, the Jonathan Carl thing, can more of the legacy media do what he did in that single moment? It's not a commentary on everything Jonathan Carl's ever done. This particular moment where he instantly fact-checks the Democrat. I love, they're constantly trying to browbeat Republicans into submission. Like, hey, wait a second, I don't like you and your politics. How about with these Democrats? The second they lie, you just call them out on it. In fact, on election integrity, I'll give you an example of this that broadly the left never calls out. In fact, the media just plays along with it. All these claims that Donald Trump is about to rig the midterms. Have you been paying attention to this? The legacy media is constantly breathing life into that lie. Oh, Trump's trying to rig the midterms. By doing what exactly? By trying to make sure that voters have their votes protected? How is that rigging the midterms? It's not rigging the midterm. Democrats hate it because it's a threat to their power. I've got more details on that and so much more on a busy Monday here on The Vince Show.
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1: You want some more evidence that we have the best damn audience on the whole planet? You ready for this, Jim? I got a message from a fella named Ed. Great listener to the program. Ed lives in Nebraska. So Ed has two senators there, Deb Fischer and Pete Ricketts. And he said he spoke a month ago with Pete. And I hope I'm not, Ed, I hope I'm not speaking out of school here. You did send this to me with an update on the Save America Act, but I really want to share this with you because I'm grateful for you and what you're up to. But he said he spoke with Pete Ricketts. And here's the conversation they apparently had. He said, I spoke with our junior senator 1 month ago. He is a significant independent challenger. I asked him about the Save America Act, to which he replied, quote, we just don't have enough votes. To which I challenged him and said, Pete, don't give me that crap. You know, if you did the talking filibuster, it could be passed. His comments were, the Democrats would offer a bunch of amendments and it would just take too long. Ed writes, it certainly appears to me that this is the

the position of the RNC. The Save America Act was not even mentioned at our Nebraska GOP convention, June 3rd and 4th of this year. So, Ed, God bless Ed. Ed talking to his own senator and saying, hey, you going to do this? You going to pass the Save America Act? You going to get this done for the American people? Oh, it's too hard. It's going to be too hard. Democrats offer amendments. So what if they offer amendments? Defeat the amendments and get this thing passed. Oh, but the amendments could be uncomfortable. They could say really uncomfortable. What? How could they be uncomfortable? Just if they offer a great amendment, say the Democrats tempted you with a great amendment, then add it to the bill. Why is this so complicated? Just get it done. Isn't one of the most frustrating? This is the Trump era, so everything is a clarifying moment. Have you noticed that? All of these fights are clarifying. You find out who's on your side, who's not, who's actually fighting for you, who's fighting against you. One of the benefits of this era is the extent to which you can see all of this so very clearly. The normal obfuscation has fallen away. The ability for Washington to pull a fast one on you has disappeared. The lip service stuff is over. Everyone's tired of this crap. They want real action. And we're not asking for the moon and the stars. We're asking for election integrity. And, you know, you see this and you think, where's the testicular fortitude? Where's just the courage to do the right thing? You know, Jim keeps putting these vignettes together about America 250 for us, where we look back on all of these incredible moments in American history, the Revolutionary War, the Civil War, the ability to hold the Union together, hundreds of thousands of lives lost, landing a man on the moon, doing the impossible, these great things, people setting off on adventures where it's not clear that they will come back alive, you know? And then I'm looking at modern-day America, and I see a lot of that spirit in the populace, but among our leaders, I'm seeing the precise opposite of that, the polar opposite of that kind of courage and conviction. I'm seeing cowardice and compromise and corruption, not compromise in a good way, compromise meaning compromising your values, corruption, failing to be good stewards of the votes of the American people, failing to even defend the votes of the American people. That's what the Save America Act is. And so we've got listeners, people like Ed, who are using the power of their vote, of their ability to reach out to their lawmaker and going, I'm asking you to do the bare minimum, but it is that important to our country. And they're getting this kind of crap back? So, you know, Senator Pete Ricketts, not exactly on the radar in general, but here he is in Nebraska telling a constituent, yeah, it'd be too hard. It's be too difficult for me to do this. I can't do that. We'd have to do it forever. I wouldn't be able to go on vacation. That's exactly right. The rest of the country is working their tails off just to pay their bills. We're asking you to work your tails off to protect our vote so we don't have to pay higher bills. Thank you, Ed. Thank you, Ed. And Ed's note, not the only one like that. I get notes like this every day from great Americans who are busting their tails to a greater extent than the people who are supposed to be representing them right now, especially in the United States Senate. Ooh, it's frustrating, but encouraging to have this audience. God bless you for it. Now, I was telling you a moment ago, there's the story I want to share with you about the media and what Democrats are doing going into the midterms. So in case you're wondering, are there other reasons for the Save America Act? I'm about to give you some more. Ready? So Politico's got a report up, and this one is a couple weeks old, but on my radar now, about how these Democrats are planning on blocking all election integrity efforts for the midterms. Now, why would you do that? Why would an entire political party commit itself to blocking election integrity? And the answer is because they rely on fraud and cheating, or at least the belief that they are the beneficiaries of it, in order to derive power. That's why. And so here's the piece from Politico, how Senate Democrats are planning to push back on potential election interference. Now, note the headline. The headline is suggesting that election integrity is actually election interference. That's about as Orwellian as you can get. If you've got people dedicated to protecting elections being referred to as the riggers, the meddlers, the interferers, this is a case of projection and political.

Politico is doing what it did during the Hunter Biden laptop saga. They're doing the same crap, which is they're alleging that it's the Republicans who are doing the rigging. Remember, the Hunter Biden laptop story, which was a Politico operation, said that Hunter's laptop had all the markings of Russian disinformation, relied on 51 intelligence officials, and tried to dismiss this as nothing more than a right-wing conspiracy theory grounded in no fact whatsoever. When, of course, there were lots of facts. It was definitely Hunter Biden's laptop. It was forensically proven before the 2020 election, and it was suppressed by the media at the behest of organizations like Politico and 51 intelligence officials. Bunch of con artists. So here it is again, this time with a writer by the name of Lisa Kaczynski on the piece. She says Senate Democrats are wargaming legal maneuvers and messaging strategies to thwart potential efforts by President Trump or foreign actors to influence the results of the midterms. Foreign actors. Didn't Trump just tell us about China interfering in our elections? If Democrats were sincere about stopping foreign actors, wouldn't they want to join forces with President Trump to thwart them? That's not what's happening. Majority Leader Chuck Schumer and nine other Democrat senators huddled with top party election experts last week. This report came to us. This was June 11th. This came out. So it would have been the beginning of June. Democrat senators huddled with top party election experts at the beginning of June to drill responses to a range of extreme scenarios, from federal agents at polling locations to ballot seizures in key battlegrounds to foreign interference operations that they fear could become reality pre- and post-election day. Okay, so let me just start with the basics here before we get into the details. Chuck Schumer, nine other Democrat senators. How much you want to bet one of them was Adam Schiff? Ding, ding, ding. You're right. Adam Schiff is there with Chuck Schumer, okay? A bunch of these idiots. 10 of them. Joined by election experts. Who are election experts in the Democrat Party? Who could that possibly be? Did you say Mark Elias? You're right. Did you say Norm Eisen? Yeah, you got that one correct, too. Did you say Eric Holder? You got it. Ding, ding, ding. So these are hatchet men for the left. These are the people who are engaged in outright lawfare in order to prevent election integrity at every turn because they are so obviously convinced of the value of fraud for their own party's power. So Democrat senators, 10 of them, are getting together with Norm Eisen and Mark Elias and Eric Holder to plot about how they can rig the midterms, and Politico's writing it as if they're trying to protect them. They game planned legal injunctions to bar armed federal agents or armed citizens from voting sites. What are they talking about? Armed federal agent? Have you seen this conspiracy theory? That Trump's going to deploy ICE to voting sites to do what? Go ahead, carry it to its logical conclusion. Why would Trump deploy ICE agents or the National Guard to voting sites? What would be the purpose of something like that? The only circumstance that Trump would do something like that would be if he believed that there was a threat to those sites. It would be to protect the integrity of the vote. It would never be under a circumstance where he's intimidating voters. Do you hear how stupid this is? The media and these Democrats together have been running around saying that Trump is going to intimidate voters. What kind? Do you know a single person who would be intimidated by seeing a police officer at a polling site? Who would be intimidated by that? Why would an American voter be intimidated by an ICE agent? Help me out here. What is that about? An ICE agent would intimidate her? No. The only person who would be kind of nervous about an ICE agent would be an illegal alien who's not allowed to vote. Do you realize how crazy this is? They're game planning legal injunctions. They want to bar armed federal agents or armed citizens from voting sites. Man, they really don't like armed citizens, do they? They don't like that you have a right to bear arms. They hate concealed carry. They hate open carry. They hate all of it. They really resent that American citizens have the Second Amendment. It's baked into, notice I played a Mark Warner clip for you this hour too. It's baked into all of their thinking. They're constantly dwelling on this. The armed citizenry of the United States, they hate that. These Democrats also

0: choreographed communication strategies across elected leaders, campaigns, and advocacy groups to combat misinformation and disinformation designed to sow distrust in the results, according to the details of the tabletop exercises shared exclusively with Politico. Okay, so what would sow distrust in the results? An untrustworthy election is what would sow distrust. They're mad if you say, hey, I'd like to audit the results of the election. Hey, I'd like to file a legal challenge. Hey, I'd like a recount, please. They're mad when you say those things. Wait a second, aren't those things dedicated to proving an election and its credibility? Why would you be against them? Again, unless you're cheating. Schumer saying in a phone interview to Politico, quote, Trump has talked about stealing the election. No, he hasn't. Instantly a lie. Instantly a lie. How many words am I in? Trump has talked, 1, 2, 3, about stealing the election. 4, 5, 6, 7. 7 words in, Chuck Schumer's lying to you. Violating the election, lie. Perverting the election, lie. Over and over and over again. Lie, lie, lie, lie, lie. So it's just lies. Just Chuck Schumer opens his mouth and everything is deceit. Everything. And woe be us, he goes on, and woe be anyone who believes in free elections. Come on, if you're a Politico reporter, who is this woman again? Lisa, what's her name? Kaczynski? You don't laugh in his face when he says that. When Chuck Schumer's like, I believe in free elections, you start just guffawing. We're going to be prepared for anything that he throws at us, says Chuck Schumer. And then Politico goes on and starts accusing Trump of being a big fat liar. They're saying Trump is promoted baseless claims of election fraud and spread conspiracy theories. And then they say something about how he's wrongly attacking the elections in California and that Spencer Pratt lost fair and square. Wait, hold on a second. Correct me if I'm wrong. Jim, didn't we see video of homeless people on Skid Row being paid to vote for Karen Bass, paid $1, $3, cigarettes, to vote for Karen Bass, to register to vote under assumed names, to register to vote under assumed addresses. James O'Keefe catches all of this on video. The woman who's orchestrating the entire thing pleads guilty in federal court. And Politico's telling me, I didn't see any of that, and Trump's a big fat conspiracy theorist. That's what I'm getting from these guys. Now notice that Politico never once mentions what I mentioned to you, the Brenda Brown story. That's the woman who was paying these people to vote, no doubt, not the only one. They don't mention there's a Skid Row vote-paying, vote-hustling operation going on, bribery. They don't mention any of this. They don't mention the ballot harvesting that's going on in California on a legal basis. They don't mention any of it. They pretend like elections where Democrats win are the most pure and credible elections ever conducted. These people would defend Vladimir Putin having a rigged election if he had a Democrat at the end of his name. These people would defend Kim Jong-un having a rigged election. Kim Jong-un got 99.9% of the vote. It was a perfectly credible election. Kim Jong-un, Democrat. They don't care. They don't care at all. But if a Republican raises any complaint whatsoever, they're lying to you. They're conspiracy theorists. In fact, I've got more on this in a moment. This, the lengths to which these Democrats are willing to go to destroy the lives of Republicans who dare ask very simple and very legitimate questions about elections. More ahead on The Vince Show.
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You know, I had a Jeff Clark on my podcast this morning, and I can't recommend this conversation to you enough. You really need to hear what he has to say. For those of you, if you're thinking to yourself, like, where did that name come from? Jeff Clark, where do I know that from? Back in 2020,

0: he was working in the United States Department of Justice. Now he works with the Great Oversight Project. But back then, he was working at the DOJ, and he had given the president some advice, some legal advice about how to handle all the election shenanigans, specifically in Georgia. He wanted to see a special session called in Georgia to handle the election shenanigans going on in that state in 2020. He just gave the president legal advice. Do you know what that earned him? That earned him a nightmare that continues to this day. The left is trying to disbar him actively. Luckily, the United States Department of Justice has filed suit to try and stop all of this chaos. Todd Blanche and company are fighting on behalf of Jeff Clark here. But it should never have gotten this far. In fact, back in 2022, quite unfortunately, he was arrested by the FBI. They showed up at his house, dragged him out in his underwear, and put him in handcuffs. And kind of an infamous and unfortunate photo. It's just awful what they did to this man. I had him on the podcast this morning talking about all of this, and he's still in this fight all these years later. Again, for what? For giving legal advice? For doing what is supposed to be constitutionally protected, your right to counsel? It's outrageous what they're doing to him. The left is on a warpath. It's against the American voter. It's against credible elections. And the second more people open their eyes to this, the better. The moment we get that, the better. Because this is why I'm fighting so hard. This is why you are fighting so hard for the Save America Act. We just want the very most basic things imaginable, credible elections, to confront these lefties, to play on a level playing field. They wouldn't be excluded from competing. We just want to compete on a level playing field. They don't want the same for you. They want you straight up excluded. They want you in handcuffs, in your boxers, removed from ballots, destroyed. Those are the stakes of this game. They're very high. They're very high. We've got a lot more for you coming up on the program, including more left-wing attacks on ICE just today, a terror attack. More ahead.
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7: News this hour from Town Hall. I'm Keith Peters in Washington. Gasoline prices are back at $4 a gallon and rising quickly.
8: In Chicago, Lita Mavrothalasitis' car was close to E and needed a fill-up. She initially didn't see the sign reading $4.59 a gallon.
9: Oh my gosh, gas went up again.
8: Gas buddies Patrick DeHaan says tensions around the world mean paying more at the gas pump.
10: Between Ukraine's attacks on Russia's refineries in the U.S. and Iran, that is the

0: majority of what's moving gas prices in the last week or two.
1: The White House has said oil and gas prices will plummet once the war with Iran ends. If this trend continues, expensive gas will likely be at the top of voters' minds leading up to the midterm elections in November. I'm Ed Donahue.
2: There's a new addition to the vice president's family, correspondent Laura Winters reports.
3: Usha Vance giving birth to a baby boy named Alec, the couple's fourth child. The vice president writing on his X page, Usha and the baby are happy and healthy, and our kids are overjoyed to meet their little brother. J.D. Vance and his wife have three other children, two boys and a girl, ages 4, 6, and 9. President Trump writing on his Truth Social page, congratulations, a perfect baby boy for the wonderful Vance family. Laura Winters reporting.
2: President Trump has imposed 50% tariffs on most Canadian goods, declaring that Canada has unfairly discriminated against American autos, alcohol, and dairy products. The move carries risks of higher inflation and further fraying of relations between two nations that have been woven closer together before Mr. Trump's return to the White House. On Wall Street, the Dow down by 307 points, the NASDAQ dropped 12, the S&P lower by 14. More at townhall.com.
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0: rising from the heart of the swamp, a beacon of truth is casting its light. 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
1: All right, 844-484-3872, 844-4-THE-USA. That's the way to join us today, coast to coast, sea to shining sea. Moments from now, I want to get into the illegal alien madness that continues in the United States and the Trump administration's efforts to fix it. We've got some updates for you on that. But one remainder from the Save America Act conversation. I've got a call coming in from Ted, who's listening in nation's capital, WMAL. Hello, Ted. You're on the Vince Show.
2: Oh, how are you doing, Vince? Hey, I have one comment.
1: Yes,
2: the Democrats need illegal aliens, and they need to cheat in order to win. The Republicans who are voting against it need Democrats to raise money. If they don't have a tight race, they can't raise any money. That's why they're doing this. Murkowski needs Democrats to get elected.
1: Yeah. So you're convinced that they love the drama of this problem. They want to keep it around for as long as possible so they can generate the most money possible for their campaigns.
2: Look what the ones in safe races raised, the money the ones in safe races raised, and compare that to the kind of money that people in tight races with Democrats raise.
1: Right.
2: It always has to be a contest. The Republicans look at government service as a business. The Democrats look at government service as a path to power. They're completely different models, but they do converge on this one point. The Republicans need Democrats. These Republicans who view elections as a business need Democrats to raise money, and the Democrats just need these rigged elections in order to be elected.
1: It's a good kind of cynicism. I think I think it's realistic, and it may not be quite as direct as campaign funding, although that money gets directed to friends and benefactors, of course. But also just the way that they conduct their business while they're in office, you know, just scratching the back of donors and being perfectly content being in the minority, not having any sort of power to help the country out because now you're not in the majority anymore. There's some contentment I see from Republican elected officials who I think are perfectly happy being in the minority. And I think that's why they enjoy the corruption of it without any of the responsibility of being in the majority. And drives the rest of us absolutely bananas. Thank you, Ted, from listening in the nation's capital on the mighty WMAL right now. No, excellent point as we examine the age-old question, qui bono, who benefits from all of this? Who benefits? And far too often, it's not the voter. It's not the voter. All right, let's see here. I want to share with you some more information about what's going on with illegal aliens and with ICE. We get a crazy story today from Manhattan.
3: Oh, from me?
1: From Manhattan. Pardon me. Jasmine Crockett's mouth just started running. We'll get to her. From Manhattan today, where it looks like a terrorist set off a, quote, incendiary device.
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5: My terrorism task force is investigating this as an anti-government attack. Take a look. We have some video from the scene as smoke was billowing outside the federal building in downtown Manhattan. So this is where ICE offices and immigration courts are located, as well as the New York City FBI field office. And you just saw agents took a man into custody. The FBI says two people are injured from this attack.
6: Around 9 o'clock this morning, a man with an incendiary device and some liquid, I don't know what the liquid was, put the liquid down, set some fireworks on top of it. It caused a little bit of a little fire. He was armed with a pellet gun. Two people were injured, one federal

0: employee and one civilian. Minor injuries. They are both treated and released.
1: And the reactions are pouring in now, Harris. House Minority Leader Hakeem Jeffries said of the attack, quote, acts of terror and violence have no place in our city and will never be tolerated.
2: Well, then stop lying about ICE, Hakeem. Hakeem Jeffries is always lying about federal law enforcement. They're acting like these guys are Nazis for doing the job that Congress has required them to do. What is law enforcement if not enforcing, you ready, the law? That's the point. Who writes those laws? That's the Article I branch of government that Hakeem Jeffries currently occupies. And so Hakeem, the dial-up Democrat, alongside the rest of these idiots, is constantly breathing life into the most vile lies about the men and women of ICE, federal law enforcement. I just shared with you this past hour. They're claiming that federal law enforcement is going to be menacing American voters at their polling places this year. This is the kind of crap that passes for left-wing news. Have you noticed this? Federal law enforcement, these are not good guys. These are bad guys. They're going to be menacing voters. They're deporting American citizens. They're attacking people, killing them in cold blood in the streets. These are the stories that Hakeem Jeffries and the lickspittles in the media that carry his water are constantly advancing. So some guy shows up outside of a building that's home to ICE offices in New York City, and he's setting off an incendiary device. The feds are investigating right now whether or not this was another act of anti-ICE terrorism. It seems that the probability on that seems very high. Jim was assessing Cauchy odds earlier on the show about whether or not the Save America Act would pass. I don't know if the Cauchy odds track this, but my guess is it would be 95% higher, maybe, that this was an anti-ICE terror attack by this lunatic. The unidentified man starting a fire outside of 26 Federal Plaza around 8:30 in the morning, the New York Post says. Ignited fireworks, threatened passersby with airsoft rifles. Airsoft? What a whack job. Federal police took the perpetrator into custody at the scene, found a cart, oh, here we go, with an anti-ICE message on it. Okay, so now we know. Forget the Cauchy odds. It's 100% anti-ICE, with immigration agents among those who responded. The individual was taken into custody. The FBI New York Joint Terrorism Task Force is investigating the incident. So more terror attacks. Thank God they weren't deadly this time. They've been deadly before. Illegal aliens gunned down in Texas by these anti-ICE terrorists, shooting into vans, hoping to strike ICE agents instead hitting illegal aliens in the process. And so these ICE agents, they have a difficult job, don't they? They have a really tough job. Because in addition to the difficulty of literally just taking human beings into custody who don't want to go into custody, some of whom are very violent, in addition to that, they've got the media rooting against them, slandering them on a routine basis, suggesting that they're doing something untoward, immoral. That's awful. That is awful. There's a reason that these ICE agents have had to wear masks. The media trying to expose them. In fact, I was reminded of the fact that I'm going to look in my photos right now. I took a screen grab the other day of this. Because I was so horrified, Jim, by a New York Times piece that came, and I didn't include it in my notes this morning, but I'll tell you now. Oh, here it is. Headline. Look at this. ICE agent defended shooting of immigrant in Maine. Ex-wife says. And then it goes on. It says a federal immigration agent told his former wife that he was the person who fatally shot a Colombian immigrant in Maine this week. An illegal, by the way. It was an illegal alien. And defended his actions to her, the ex-wife said. So the ex-wife went to the New York Times and ratted out her ex-husband and told the New York Times his name. And then the Times instantly ran a story about an ICE agent. Now, I don't know if the Times has this correct. We have no idea. But I do know that the New York Times just named a human being and directed the left's ire towards him. There he is. He's killing illegals in cold blood. Meanwhile, the feds have all of this under investigation. About

0: about these illegals and what they were doing at the time of their death. Two different illegals, one in Maine, one in Texas, died at the hands of federal law enforcement in the past 2 weeks here. It was about the past 2 weeks. And the left has already turned it into a big cause for their side, that this is totally unjustified. The ICE agents are Nazis. They're out of control. They know literally nothing about the circumstances of these deaths and why these agents had to discharge their weapons at all. They know literally nothing, but they've cast them as the bad guys. And now the New York Times has a piece up designed to put a target on the back of this ICE agent. I'm restraining myself here, but I saw this piece on the New York Times this weekend, and I cursed out loud at my phone as I was consuming this, directed at the New York Times. They're disgusting. They disgust me, what they're doing here. This is vile behavior. And on one of the weekend shows this week, what was it, the CBS hostess, Margaret Brennan, she hates Republicans. Boy, she hates. You could see it in every glance and look she gives to her Republican guests. She hates them. And then, of course, she's nodding vociferously for every Democrat guest. Oh, you're so wonderful. She had Tom Homan on, the border czar. She's like, so these illegals who are running from law enforcement, she said, how would they even know they're being chased by law enforcement? What if they just thought it was like a private person chasing them? They were just fearing for their lives. And Tom Homan's like, wait a second. Hold on a second. The lights on the car are on. The sirens are on. It is obvious they're being stopped by law enforcement. What are you talking about?
1: These individuals who were chasing the man who died, they didn't have markings on that vehicle that would allow for him to know that they were ICE. It just looked like a car coming after them in the videos.
2: No, they have emergency lights. Officers have insignia, so when they get that car and approach the car, you can clearly see the law enforcement officers.
1: Well, in the video that has been public, it's not a marked car.
2: These people, I'm not saying it's a marked car, but they have emergency lights and sirens. So when they pull somebody, they want to activate the emergency lights. A lot of police departments, I'm in New York City right now, a lot of NYPD officers are driving unmarked vehicles, and that helps them find people that don't want to be found, right? So, you know, but bottom line is, we'll see when the investigation plays out, but they'd be alive today if they simply complied with a vehicle stop by federal law enforcement. Just comply. You can, if you don't think you've been treated right and they had no reason to stop you, then there's avenues to take them to court.
0: All right, so Tom Homan being very patient here with this. But what, she's never heard of an unmarked car? Are you serious? They have them in every community. The unmarked cops sitting in an unmarked car, and then they flip on their lights and sirens. They pull somebody over for speeding. This is not some big controversy. It happens all over the place. What are you talking about? You notice the lengths to which they'll go, though, to protect illegal aliens? What, Margaret Brennan has trouble with unmarked cars now? Is she going to raise a stink about that for every person who's pulled over by an unmarked car? No. No, it's just for illegal aliens. If it really comes down to what extent can we protect the power of the Democrat Party? Their ill-gotten power. And then we'll filter everything through that lens. And then we will root against law enforcement. We'll put a target straight on the back of law enforcement. Vile behavior. Always on display. More ahead on The Vince Show.
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0: there are three things we really care about: God, family, and country. The Vince Show.
1: Oh, yes. By the way, we got a lot more to get to coming up on the program. I got to talk to you about some of these crazy Democrats running for Senate right now. Talafrico. I've got Talafrico updates. It's not going well in Texas. Democrats are eating themselves right now. Typical stuff. 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

0: that President Trump is using a, quote, new deportation path, a never-before-used court. That's the headline. Whoa, a never-before-used court. What is this court we've never used, and why? And how is it that we can deport people with it? That's incredible. Trump can invent courts? Now, he's not inventing it. He's just using one that's been dormant. The Justice Department is asking a never-before-used federal court to remove an unnamed non-citizen, the first use of a 30-year-old process that could give President Trump a new tool for his deportation agenda. If the Justice Department wins, it could remove people it links to terrorism while keeping much of its evidence secret. The DOJ filed the first application in the Alien Terrorist Removal Court's history last Wednesday. It's called the Alien Terrorist Removal Court. It's existed by statute now for three decades. It was created in 1996 for cases when ordinary immigration proceedings could expose classified information and threaten national security. The definition of a terrorist covers non-citizens who carried out or are likely to carry out terrorist activity. It also includes those who incite or endorse terrorism, represent or belong to certain terrorist groups, or receive military-type training from them. Normal federal evidence rules don't apply. The law explicitly allows the United States to use illegally obtained evidence. Isn't that fascinating? So, I love this. This is an interesting piece because while Axios is not explicitly complaining about it, the implication is that this is a little annoying. How is President Trump getting away with this? Well, by statute, we have an entire court we haven't been using, called the Alien Terrorist Removal Court, that President Trump is now using to deport actual terrorists or people engaged in terror plotting from the United States. You're part of a terror group? Good. We'll get rid of you this way. Not good that you're a terrorist, but this is a way to get rid of you. I believe, this is the expression that we use in our circles, this is what I voted for. I believe that's what you might say. That's what I'm saying. This is what I voted for. The president using every statutory authority to restore order to our country. I love it. I've got more for you ahead on the Vince Show.
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7: God bless Texas. God bless the Lone Star State. I'll be coming down to Texas for the big convention. We got the Republican convention coming up in September. Very excited to join Jim in Dallas for that. Although Jim was not excited to find out that it was in Dallas. Not because he doesn't like Dallas. He thought he had a chance to travel. He's like, I get to travel. And they're like, no, it's coming to you, dude. The entire party is going to have a convention right near Jim's house. So Jim, fire up the smoker, dude. You're going to have a lot of barbecue to cook. But I'm excited about Texas.
8: We'll do beef ribs.
7: Oh, are we going to do beef ribs?
8: Yeah, how about that?
7: Okay. That's the first time I'm hearing about it, and I'm already salivating. I love it. I can't wait. But one of the reasons I'm very happy with Texas this year, two big reasons. One, you fired John Cornyn. Thank you for your work there. That was fun. And maybe even bigger, at least in terms of just pure enjoyment, you got rid of Jasmine Crockett. Oh, crazy Crockett. You got rid of her, both by redistricting to get rid of the racist districts in the state, and so Jasmine Crockett can't get ill-gotten power that way anymore. And then also defeating her, you know, my guess is a lot of listeners within the sound of my voice were not a part of the Democrat primary vote, but you got rid of her in the Democrat primary contest, and she's been whining about it ever since. You know what she thinks of Texas voters? You know what Jasmine Crockett thinks of you? She thinks, I know you know what the answer is. You ready? It starts with an R. You're racist. You're racist. Jasmine Crockett

0: despises the voters of Texas. And broadly, American citizens. She actually thinks it is a joke that you would spend time celebrating the 250th anniversary of this great country. This country which has afforded so many opportunities to you and to me and to Jasmine Crockett. Jasmine Crockett has been such a huge beneficiary of the American dream. And yet, here she is crapping all over the country. Just days ago, she was up on some stage. Somebody thought it was a good idea to hand her a microphone. And here's how she used it. She said that that Democrat primary she lost because the voters in Texas are racist. It was a racist primary. Suggesting that it was James Tallarico ran a racist campaign against her. And she said, that's because America's a racist country. And y'all are celebrating your 250 as if she's not an American. Listen to this scumbag. Here she is. Crazy lady. Here she is.
1: You see a lot of hate things to say about me and my race and how I ran it, but the reality is that there was a lot of racist, not a lot, it was racist. It was a racist race. It is what it is, right? But we live in America as y'all are celebrating 250, okay? We know what this country is.
0: She is a horrible person. She's a scumbag. Crockett. Thank God Texas got rid of her. Thank God. She can whine into every microphone she wants. She can be the bigot that she is. She can be ungrateful to the great legacy of this country. She can attack you for loving it. Go do that in obscurity. But what's interesting, and the reason I'm bringing Jasmine Crockett up right now, you might be thinking, well, Vince, I know she's an idiot. Yeah, I know. But there's something interesting going on in the Tallarico race now because of this kind of garbage from Jasmine Crockett. The left is at war with itself all across the country, but in particular right now in Texas. Tallarico this weekend just held a town hall. And while he was holding it, a black woman stood up and made a scene out of the event and started attacking him for being racist. See, the long tales of the Jasmine Crockett attacks are that there are some voters in Texas who believe that idiocy, who subscribe to that poison. And so now that lefty party, they're fighting amongst themselves, and it couldn't happen to a better group of people. Listen here, this James Tallarico this weekend, confronted by a black woman who says that he is a racist. Now this is incredible. Listen to all of it.
2: You stay here, you answer our questions, or you suffer the consequences.
3: Hey,
2: what's the
3: I'm happy to engage. We'll come to here in just a second. I appreciate you being here, and I appreciate you traveling.
4: Oh, what a cock.
3: And I appreciate you.
2: I'm here for my people, not for you.
0: This woman, under some delusional notion that she's not an American citizen. This is racial separatism she's advocating for. And Tallarico is bowing to it. He's, I appreciate you. I appreciate you. He's worshiping at her altar when she grabs this microphone and starts telling him he better do what she told him to do.
3: And it's all right. This is what this conversation's supposed to be about. So
0: just weakness and poison on display. Now, she went on, she got on social media right after that, and she went on to talk about how she got pulled one over on him, how she squared him away. Do you have that for me? Jim, I don't have Cut 13 in front of me. I'm going to need you to play it, if you could pull up Cut 13. This woman went absolutely crazy on social media right after this. Here she is, Jim, if you could play that. Okay, Jim's pulling it up. We had to censor it. The reason Jim has it right now is because we had to censor the hell out of this thing because there's so many curse words in it. She's going crazy. But if this is the fight that's going to endure until November, good. Good. Let these people consume each other. Jim, you can upload it to my file if you want, if that makes it easier for you.

0: this, let these people consume each other. Because, you know, oh, here we go. I've got it. Sorry, it was just, the labels were wrong. Okay, so take a listen here. Here's the crazy woman who spoke up at this thing trying to accuse James Talafrico of being a big fat racist and how black voters are going to destroy him. Ready?
1: But for us real black folks, everyday black people, we're going to sit the out. We're going to undervote your ass, James Talarico, because I know civics. You talking all that fly ass shit.
0: Fly.
1: I know civics.
0: That's so funny. Oh, okay. Anyway, she knows civics, she says.
1: You talking all that fly ass shit. I know civics. And what I know for a fact is we've survived Ken Paxton as the AG. Moving that motherfucker down the road to the Senate decreases his ability to terrorize and torture black Texas voters and Texas children.
0: Yeah, you go with that. That's hilarious. That's so you listen to the logic she's using. She's like, I don't care if Paxton wins because now he won't be the attorney general anymore. I think that's better for me. Okay. All right. Let's go with that. Whatever. Will you please tell everyone you know to sit out the election, all the Democrats, all the idiots who buy the kind of nonsense that you're selling, will you please let them know to let Ken Paxton become the next United States Senator from the great state of Texas? That works out great for everybody.
1: So a win is a win. But what I will not have you do is try to instill your great white hope in my people and watch you let us down.
0: Amazing. Amazing.
1: I'm not fixing to let your white moderates win. Because in 2028... we need to elect a new president.
0: Listen, this is the coalition the left has built. It's all on display. Yeah, are you seeing all of this? Kind of the Islamists, the communists, the black separatists, the burn it all down, the anti-police people, the anti-ICE people. They're all in bed together. And it turns out the bed ain't big enough for everybody. So now they're attacking each other.
1: And if you white moderates and you lowly candidates like James Talarico keep pulling your shit, we're gonna end up with another Trump. And that is something my people can't tolerate.
0: My people, whoever her people are. That doesn't even make any sense. Tell it to every black Trump supporter. What are you talking about? My people. This is what the left has been advocating for years. This is incoherent. The left is completely incoherent. That's how you end up with Queers for Palestine. That's true. That's how you end up with that. That's how you end up with the people who are part of the so-called body positivity movement, which is a way to excuse obesity and say that obesity is healthy for you. Remember that? The very same people are now saying that there are people born in the wrong body, and therefore the body positivity movement has become the body negativity movement. And make it make sense, it doesn't have to. It's all designed to be completely incoherent. That, by the way, that strand of the left has turned traditional feminists into bad guys for saying that they're standing up for women's rights. That's why they attack J.K. Rowling now. J.K. Rowling, who says that men should not be in women's locker rooms. She's a lib on, and she's not American, but she's a lib on all of these critical issues, except for that one. And so, therefore, she needs to be excommunicated from their movement. They're attacking her. They call her, what do they call her? A TERF. A trans-exclusionary radical feminist. There's something, she's very evil now because she doesn't think that children should have their genitals chopped up or that somebody's born in the wrong body. These revolutions always consume themselves. So you're witnessing it now. I sent this to Jim earlier. I sent some of this, that audio. I was like, Jim, please censor this. But as I send this audio to him, and I said, man, I hope that's the vibe that hangs on all the way through November. I hope this woman keeps showing up at his town halls. I hope she's joined by a bunch of her radical idiot friends. They keep screaming at Talafrico about how he's not heeding the demands of black racial separatism enough and attack him for being too vanilla. Remember they were doing this to Pete Buttigieg too? Remember? The left had developed a nickname for him. They called him Mayo Pete. Mayo, it was a racist nickname. They did. They called him Mayo Pete rather than Mayor Pete Buttigieg from

0: South Bend, Indiana. They called him Mayo Pete because he's white, like mayonnaise. This was a nickname on the left for him. Why? Because it came down fundamentally to bigotry. The whole concept was, I don't like him because of his skin color. Now, meanwhile, I don't like him because I think he's a tool. I don't like him because I think he's corrupt. I think he's Pothole Pete. He's the guy who's fixing the potholes in front of his own house while screwing over the rest of South Bend. I don't like him because he's a con artist. But because of his skin color, I don't care about the skin color. I just care about whether or not you're going to be good for my country. Whether or not you're going to adhere to the Constitution, are you going to follow the rule of law? You're going to enforce the law? You're going to secure our borders, improve our economy? Those are the ways in which I judge you. This woman's going and she's judging Talafrico because of his skin color. And she's doing it at the behest of this ideology that's being vocalized by Jasmine Crockett. Crockett, who sits on a stage and she goes, I lost because racism. No, you lost because you suck. That's the harder truth. But it is the truth. You lost because you suck. You lost because the rigging was ended in Texas. You lost because the state redrew the boundaries to make them more fair and less rigged and less dedicated to racial separatism, the kind of poison that's coming out of your mouth and the mouth of that lady. And as Jasmine Crockett says, y'all celebrating 250. She says that garbage. You know what? This country is great, Jasmine. This country is great. You are the inheritor of something great, and you should wake up to that. There's still time for you. There is still time for you. But the time that you've used in public, you've done nothing but spread poison. More ahead on The Vince Show.
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4: What a sad state of affairs, though, on the left. So much kind of pathetic, incoherent, bigoted behavior. You know, perhaps you need to remind yourself from time to time, but these people are created in the image and likeness of God, and they are failing in every sense to live up to their God-given potential. 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She can turn her life around. She's got a long way to go. We all have work to do. She's got a lot of work to do. She's just spreading poison, and she's tearing people down. 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

0: Apparently, this is Jim. Did you know that in Chicago, that a bunch of lefties gather every week to scream at the lake? You know about this?
1: What did the lake do?
0: What did the lake do? I don't know what the lake did, but this is this is what it sounds like. A fella called Connor Griffin, he's with Barstool Sports. Yeah, he posted this online. He said, "I just walked past the Chicago Scream Club. They meet once a week to scream into the lake and relieve stress." And in case you're wondering about their politics, several of them have blue hair. Listen to this.
2: Final scream. In 3, 2, 1.
0: Quick, Jim, who did they vote for in the 2024 election?
1: I'm guessing Kamala Harris.
0: Yeah, these are not Trump supporters standing around a lake screaming, which that's like, oh my goodness. I mean, I guess it's better than attacking an ICE facility, lighting up an incendiary device. Maybe they're blowing off some steam. You know, they say like hit a pillow or something. They just gather to scream. And I looked it up. It's real. This place is called the Scream Club. And every week they gather to yell at the lake. And they just scream at the sky.

0: And I get whatever, you know, this is born in Chicago. Scream Club has grown into a global movement for release, community, and connection. We now gather in cities around the world to share a simple yet powerful ritual, releasing stress, grief, tension, and whatever else we've been carrying through collective vocal expression. You know, the left really puts a lot of work into not going to church, don't they, Jim? You know, there's a lot of effort that's put into not cracking open a Bible and going to church. You could just go to church. You can find religion. You don't have to work this hard to avoid it. This is kind of their religion. Hey, coming up, I want to tell you a little bit more about what's going on in some of these big Senate races. We've got some updates out of Maine. Graham Plattner has been replaced now as the Democrat nominee. They picked another guy. It turns out he's a huge Plattner supporter. So they subbed out the guy with the Nazi tattoo, and they put somebody in with the same exact ideology who, as far as we know, doesn't have a Nazi tattoo, although we may find that out yet. But he's already got some scandals on his hands. In fact, you know these lefties, how they're always attacking each other? It turns out some of these lefties have accused the new Senate nominee in Maine of assaulting a woman with a water bottle. Oh, great. Excited for that. More ahead on The Vince Show.
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10: News this hour from Town Hall. I'm Jason Walker. Two GIs have been killed in Jordan. Here's correspondent Laura Winters.
11: The Department of War confirming the identities of the two soldiers killed in that Iranian strike on the Jordanian military base. Private Isabella Gonzalez, 19 years old, from Carrollton, Texas, and First Lieutenant Tyler Feehan, 25, from Hawaii. 17 members of the U.S. military have been killed since the launch of Operation Epic Fury back on February 28th.
10: And the U.S. military has carried out its 10th consecutive night of strikes on Iran to reopen the Strait of Hormuz. Central Command says the strikes aim to degrade Iranian military capabilities that are used to attack commercial vessels. It is a massive merger that was almost, but now it's on hold and no one is exactly sure what happens next. Bob Agnew will untangle it for us.
12: A federal judge on Monday ordered Paramount and Warner Brothers Discovery to halt their 81

0: billion-dollar merger for at least 2 weeks. That will allow states that are challenging the deal more time to see their case through in court. 12 states, led by California, sued to block Paramount's pending buyout of Warner last week, alleging that such a combination would, quote, extinguish competition in Hollywood and lead to fewer choices for consumers, especially moviegoers and cable customers across the country. Bob Agner reporting.
1: President Trump imposing 50% tariffs on most Canadian goods, declaring that Canada is unfairly discriminated against American autos, alcohol, and dairy products. Senator Darlene Graham says she is running for a full term in her late brother Lindsey Graham's Senate seat. She was sworn in last week to fulfill the remaining months of her brother's term, which ends in January. More on these stories, townhall.com.
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0: rising from the heart of the swamp, a beacon of truth is casting its light. 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
1: All right, 844-484-3872, 844-4 the USA. That's the way to join us today, coast to coast, sea to shining sea. They got rid of the Nazi, well, one of them at least. The Democrats got rid of Graham Platner because they were worried that he was going to drag them down as a party and that he had no chance of defeating Susan Collins. That assessment was correct, but they've undermined the will of the people of Maine, the Democrat voters in Maine, who had selected Graham Platner despite his theatrical sins. And now they're replacing him, and they're not relying on voters to do it. The party delegates are selecting his replacement, and when that vote officially comes through, that nomination process officially comes through this coming weekend, it looks like it's destined to be a fella called Troy Jackson. Troy Jackson to replace Graham Platner in Maine. And here's what Politico says about that. They said, Dateline Sanford, Maine, Troy Jackson has effectively secured the Democrat nomination in the crucial Maine Senate race, winning the support of a majority of the state delegates who will officially nominate a candidate next weekend. While they are not legally bound to support him, more than two-thirds of the 601 delegates have committed to voting for Jackson at that statewide convention. Jackson dominated the county-level meetings this weekend that selected those delegates, with his rivals falling far behind and his two most organized competitors, Maine Secretary of State Shanna Bellows and former state public health official Nirav Shah, dropping out of the race on Sunday. The party will hold a statewide convention in Bangor, Maine next weekend that will cap a tumultuous scramble to replace Nazi-tattooed Graham Platner, who won the primary but dropped out this month after Politico reported that a woman he previously dated said he had forced her to have sex with him. Platner denied the allegations. That's right. The left opened the blackmail file, very much like they did to Eric Swalwell, to throw Graham Platner out at the 11th hour, just before the window of opportunity closed to replace him. A progressive fifth-generation logger from the far northern corner of Allegash, Maine, Jackson has had a long career in organizing progressive activists and ties to Senator Bernie Sanders. He's a Bernie bro, who had endorsed him in his gubernatorial race earlier this year. The candidate will have less than 4 months to spin up a major battleground Senate campaign against Republican Senator Susan Collins, the only Senate Republican running for re-election in a state carried by former Vice President Kamala Harris in 2024. You know, it's funny. They're already saying that he's got an uphill battle because it's actually in the political piece because of the short timeline. They said Maine's nominating convention on Saturday is just 101 days before Election Day in November, giving Jackson less time to run against Collins than Harris had in her losing campaign against Trump in 2024. Now, it's funny that Politico mentions this because, Jim, by now you've probably seen, it's an article of faith on the left that the only reason Kamala Harris lost is because her campaign was too short, that the American people just had so little time to get to know her. No, that's not why she lost. She lost because people rightly identified that she would be a nightmare if she were made president of the United States. This is why the popular vote went to Donald Trump this time. This is why the election was too big to rig. This is why he had a clean sweep of every swing state. It's because Kamala Harris is garbage. It wasn't because we had too little time to get to know her. It was, what a cope. What a ridiculous cope the left has used in order to explain that away. Well, she only lost because you have a very, very small amount of time to run. No, you got rid of Biden early in 2024 on purpose and then tried to ram Kamala Harris down everybody's throat, and they said, no thanks. That's what happened. It wasn't because we had too little. I guarantee you, I know this is non-falsifiable, but you're just going to have to go with me on this. I guarantee you, if the campaign was longer, she would have lost by a greater margin. Kamala Harris would have been defeated by an even bigger margin.

if the voters had more time to get to know her as a presidential candidate. There is no way she would have been the beneficiary of a longer campaign. She couldn't even win a presidential primary when she ran in real life. When she ran back in 2020 and got defeated by the establishment, it wasn't just the establishment that was defeating her. Voters in California didn't want what she was selling. And that's her state. She was losing in the polls. It didn't even make it to the California primary for her. She was losing in the polls in her own state. So if you can't win your own state, you're not going to win on a national level. And also, as far as the Democrat primary is concerned, Democrat primary voters, I've got a little secret for you. It's irrelevant what you want. The national party will always impose the candidate they want upon you. Unlike the Republican Party. Do you know how many establishment Republicans wanted Donald Trump? Almost none of them. The entire RNC, all the people that were associated with the establishment Republican National Committee, they did not want Donald Trump to be the nominee. But guess why he became the nominee? Because at least the Republicans have you ready for it? An actual democratic process. Whereas you have to go out, you appeal to voters, you're like, I should carry the mantle for the Republican Party, and the voters say, yeah, you're our guy, I like you. So Trump won under those circumstances. And then after that 2016 election, Republican voters, MAGA voters, I want some more of him. Despite the fact, let me remind you of something. In 2020, after the 2020 election, establishment Republicans tried to make Donald Trump a pariah. They didn't want him to come back. They thought he was done. They thought he was done for. But he wasn't. Because you weren't. You and I were not done with Donald Trump. We said, actually, we like what it was like under him. We hate what it's like under Biden. We've done that comparison shopping. I don't need to see any more. I've seen enough. Bring back Trump. So we did in 2024. So, sorry, that detour, I just wanted to remind you of what the difference is between the two parties here. So in Maine, they're imposing this candidate upon their primary voters, and those primary voters are going to invariably, many of them say, thank you, sir, may I have another. Democrat primary voters, Democrat voters in general, are fairly compliant, although I'd be happy for them to prove me wrong, for them to get outraged about this. But they're choosing this guy, Troy Jackson. Now, you just heard from Politico, he's a Bernie guy. Meaning, he's a commie. He's a Democrat socialist. So Graham Platner gets replaced. It's the same idiotic totalitarian politics, just with a different person. He doesn't have the same beard and the Nazi tattoo. It's just the same kind of candidacy. And he's got scandals already. There's a great news outlet in Maine called Maine Wire. The Maine Wire is fantastic. And one of their key guys is a fella called Steve Robinson, who I really appreciate. And he posted this as we're now learning that Troy Jackson is going to be the guy in Maine to run against Susan Collins. He says, Democrat socialist Troy Jackson is almost guaranteed to receive the insider appointment to replace Graham Platner in Maine. Fun fact. In 2019, Jackson purchased a home in Augusta, more than 200 miles from his district in Allegash. Lots of lawmakers will have an apartment near the state house, but Jackson bought his using an FHA loan. It's a loan for low-income first home buyers that requires you to make the house your primary residence. Occupancy clause, they call it. And Jackson initialed the page. Are you following all of that? So he got favorable mortgage terms. He got an FHA loan for low-income first home buyers, promising that he would live in the house that he just purchased. It would be his primary residence. From 2019 to 2021, Jackson simultaneously told the Maine Ethics Commission that he was living in Allegash. Well, hold on. Well, then that's not your primary residence. The one in Augusta is not your primary residence if you're living in Allegash. Which one is it? You've seen this before, haven't you? This keeps happening with these Democrats. Have you noticed this? Letitia James? Which one's your primary residence? Is it in New York or is it in Virginia? Eric Swalwell, each of these guys, one after the other, they're defrauding lenders, and they're getting access to loans that they shouldn't have access to. That's the allegation.

0: So this guy sure seems like he's doing it too. Steve Robinson says that, quote, lying on a mortgage document is mortgage fraud. We only know of all of this because Jackson and his longtime girlfriend, Lana Pelletier, decided to sue the older couple who sold them the Augusta house, alleging deception. Jackson claimed that the sellers withheld details about the house, like smoke damage and bugs. The sellers were able to supply information showing that all of this was actually disclosed and the lawsuit was bogus. At the same time, it emerged from discovery that Jackson had filed an insurance claim for the damage that he claimed had happened before he had owned the house. Claiming that damage happened before you bought the house, then claiming that damage happened after you bought the house, and the policy even started, means he either lied in the lawsuit or he lied to his insurance company, also known as insurance fraud. Oh, this is getting even better with each passing sentence. When the Maine Wire reported all of this in 2024, Jackson faced some media scrutiny and an ethics complaint. Over and over again, he swore that he never lived in Augusta. He attacked me, says Steve, threw his mortgage officer under the bus, and skated on any fraud charges because the Biden U.S. attorney was a longtime Democrat toady from Aroostook County. The current U.S. attorney in Maine, or Trump's FHA, could 100% investigate and indict Jackson based on what's already public. Interesting. So basically, this guy, Steve Robinson, excellent journalist, investigative reporter, who's exposed all sorts of nonsense in Maine. You should go check out his stuff at some point. The Maine Wire is really good. But he lays out two really important details here about this Troy Jackson, aside from the fact that he's a Democrat, socialist, commie guy. One, he stands credibly accused of lying in order to score favorable mortgage terms. And two, he also stands credibly accused of defrauding his insurance company. So yeah, he's going to make a great member of the United States Senate, Jim. This is going to be great. And we're off to a great start. They picked a scandal-plagued dude. And that's not the only scandal he's been accused of. Lefties in the state have accused him of assaulting a woman with a water bottle. But that's not a barrier to entry. Assaulting women? Not a barrier to entry with these Democrats. More ahead on The Vince Show.
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6: Vince Calladay's.

Yeah, this guy, Troy Jackson, who the Democrats are going with up in Maine, he apparently is accused of previously hitting a woman with a water bottle. It's the kind of guy they're picking. Guy who hits women with water bottles. Political organizing group Progressive International, according to the Washington Examiner, said recently that it is investigating claims from contacts on the ground in Maine that former state senator Troy Jackson threw a bottle of water at a woman on an unspecified date. Jackson, on the same day, declared himself the best person to replace Graham Plattner, who won the Democrat primary in June, but then, of course, got thrown out. Jackson. Here's the post. This is from Progressive Victory, and this is what they said on X. Quote, "We began asking our contacts on the ground in Maine about Troy Jackson earlier today after seeing many suggestions that he should replace Graham Plattner against Susan Collins. In our discussions, we have received troubling information about not only Jackson's behavior, but the behavior of many prominent Maine Democrats toward women more broadly, both as a result of the credibility of the sources and in the interest of not seeing our movement make the same mistake twice. We are choosing to share some of this now. As Maine Senate President in a state Senate caucus meeting several years ago, Troy Jackson

heated disagreement, struck a female colleague with a bottle he threw at her. There are many witnesses, and it appears this is a widespread open secret within Maine politics and not an isolated incident. This information is still developing, and we will provide updates in a thread in the comments.

0: according to this lefty group? Let's get an update. They said they were going to give us comments inside of the... Oh, they deleted it. You see what happens? So, at the moment when they thought they could compel the outcome in this race, they posted this, hoping for some other whack job to get the nomination. Now that it appears that Troy Jackson is getting the nomination in Maine, not because of the voters, no, but because of the grand poobahs in the Democrat Party, they're just going to handpick him. Now that he's getting it, they've deleted the evidence that they had once posted to the internet. They're not providing receipts. They're not providing follow-up. They're just telling you in one flash of a moment that the Democrat Party in Maine has a blackmail file on Troy Jackson. And they say that he assaulted a woman with a water bottle. It's an open secret among Democrats in the state house. And suddenly, it got memory hold. They dropped it in the incinerator. Eh, no, nothing more on that. We're just going to straight up delete it. They deleted it. It's typical stuff. But so there you go. The replacement, meet the new guy, same as the old guy. Another just a series of scandals. The old guy, Graham Platner, also was accused of manhandling women. Remember? Bruising them, shoving them into buildings, and closing the door behind them, imprisoning them in the room, pulling them out of cars. This guy just attacks him with a water bottle. It's a different implement in the physical assault of women. Now the guy becomes the nominee, and we pretend like he's a champion of women, whatever those are. They don't even know what women are. Water bottles for everybody. Hey, coming up on the program, a lot more to get to. We've got the President of the United States giving us updates on the Iran conflict and what our troops are facing and the efforts to try and finally bring some peace and a denuclearized Iran to the planet. More ahead on The Vince Show.
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8: The President of the United States has been trying to teach Iran a lesson. And those lessons may need to become a lot more severe in light of the news of this past weekend. The Iranians struck a base, a U.S. base in Jordan, killing two of our service members on Friday. A third U.S. service member, as a result of that attack, was said to be missing. Others were injured in all of this and then subsequently discharged for medical care. And then there was another service member who separately died in Iraq when they were trying to do a controlled detonation there. So we've lost some service members this weekend, and that's painful news to have to even talk about and to think about. It's just horrifying. It always is, the cost of war. And the President of the United States just posted a short while ago. This would be during our program. This was less than 2 hours ago now. He wrote, every time Iran kills an American soldier, they will pay for that killing many times over. This directive has been passed on to the Secretary of War, Pete Hegseth, the Chairman of the Joint Chiefs of Staff, Daniel Kane, and every leader in the military, President Donald J. Trump, and rightfully so. Our reaction should be overwhelming when it comes to the loss of an American service member. And the last nine straight nights have consisted of our military blowing the hell out of Iranian targets. Central Command last night, as it's been doing every night, they keep giving us updates on their activities, successfully completed the ninth consecutive night of strikes against Iran at 10 p.m. Eastern time. CENTCOM assets targeted Iranian military command centers, air defense and coastal surveillance sites, maritime capabilities, missile and drone launch sites, and communications networks to further diminish Iran's ability to attack commercial vessels and civilian mariners transiting the Strait of Hormuz. The U.S. military is

0: holding Iran accountable at the commander-in-chief's direction, CENTCOM forces remain highly vigilant, focused, lethal, and ready. You know, one of the things that immediately comes to mind, perhaps for you as it does for me, is if we know where any of these targets are, why don't we just blast them all now? Why do them over successive nights? Other than, I guess, just the limited manpower that we might have for hitting all those targets. But over time, we should be able to take them out, right? One of the realities of the way Iran conducts its terroristic behavior is these missile launchers, they hide underground. They hide in various locations. And we only know about them the second they pop out and begin firing them. Then we can take them out. So once they put up that flare, we know where they are. We can blast them. The president and all of his various representatives in the administration have talked a lot about the extent to which we have diminished Iranian military capability pretty substantially, destroying their air force, sinking their navy, destroying a lot of their missile production capacity. We've attacked the manufacturing capacity and really decimated it. I've talked about the numbers before. There was a time in which they could produce something like 100 missiles a month. They're down to maybe one to five a month. They are very hamstrung in the development capabilities. But they still have a stockpile. They still have missiles left, and they've been firing them in the direction, and drones for that matter, in the direction of ships that are transiting the Strait of Hormuz, oil tankers that are attempting just to move that product, and yes, in the direction of these Middle Eastern countries around them, in particular, any that house American troops who are in the region. And so we get this awful news out of Jordan that American service members have been killed. So the president's saying, I'm striking back, and we're going to hit them very, very hard. And in fact, last night, he was talking to the press. Remember, he was on the move because he was at the World Cup event, the long-planned World Cup event. He was up there at Giant Stadium for the grand finale last night. He was handing out the Gold Cup to the winners, Spain. But in the midst of all of this, he did speak to the press, as he so often does, standing on the tarmac, and he had this to say about what's going on in Iran right now. Take a listen.
1: Well, we feel very badly, but you know, those great people, those great patriots are out there fighting that Iran cannot have a nuclear weapon. Iran has been very, very badly damaged. They've lost everything almost militarily. They've got very little left. They've got some missiles. They've got some drones. They've got some manufacturing ability, not much. We control the strait. They don't control anything. So we'll see what happens. But we hit them very hard again tonight. And we did that in honor of the probably three. It's probably three as opposed to two. Great patriots.
0: Talking about the three troops that have passed, these great patriots, the president calls them, and saying we've been hitting them very hard yet again tonight. The president also saying that the goal, of course, to this mission is to prevent them from ever having a nuclear weapon. Not probably stopping them, definitely stopping them.
1: This is a far bigger job that we're doing. We were doing a little job of stopping them from having a certain capability. Now we're just ending it. So it's really not the same thing. What we're doing now is we're ending any chance where they could have a nuclear missile. If you look at it, after a week and a half, not 4 weeks, a week and a half, 2 weeks, we stopped them from probably, but I don't want to have the word probably.
0: So we're definitely trying to stop them from having a nuclear weapon. That always has been the mission. That's not a changing mission. We want to make sure that they don't get one. Now, this is, the president has had an all-of-the-above approach to handling Iran, and this is maddening to institutional Washington. Basically, the way Washington works is there's a camp of people that want all-out war all the time, and then there's a camp of people who want all-out appeasement all the time. We don't have any war at all. And the president's view is neither all-out war nor all-out appeasement. His is, I'm going to punch you very hard until I get you to comply. I'm also going to offer you the opportunity to negotiate. And again, this is maddening to so many camps in Washington that the president is carving his own path here. But he is. He continues to. And all of the people who work for him in the administration have been in lockstep with him. J.D. Vance.

0: Nance, Marco Rubio, Pete Hegseth. These guys are all on the same team. Now, you'll notice that there's like, you know, mindless rambling about like this idea that they're fighting each other and there's a huge separation and that some of these guys are freestyling, freelancing. They're not doing what the president wants. No, they're all a part of the same mission. To try and bring peace to the region, to benefit the United States, to benefit the world, to stop the nuclear nonsense, to stop these terrorist lunatics. And on that front, we saw some news this morning. The markets were slightly up at the open this morning, although I'm looking now, they're flat today. They're flat. The S&P 500 is down half a percentage point. Excuse me, the Dow is down half a percentage point. The S&P 500 is flat. It's a 0% movement at this hour. Things were, again, slightly up this morning. And the reason that the market is not going haywire over everything right now is because there were some reports this morning that Iranian officials were claiming that there may have been some sort of negotiating breakthrough with the United States, that maybe we're coming back to the table. Now, whatever, they can say whatever they want. They lie about everything. They lie about everything. It really comes down to what is President Trump and the people around him saying? And we got an update on this from the Secretary of State yesterday, Marco Rubio, last night, saying the Iranians are trying right now to negotiate, but we're responding to their behavior. That's been true throughout this. J.D. Vance, Marco Rubio, Donald Trump, they keep saying, we don't trust their words. We judge them based on their actions. And their actions say, we need to keep punching them in the face right now. Here's Marco Rubio.
1: What I will say is that the United States always remains open to a diplomatic solution. We've tried multiple times with Iran, and we'll continue to try. If that door opens, we'll be happy to see it open. But right, and they continue to send signals that they want to talk, that they want to negotiate, but their behavior is what we're responding to.
2: Right.
1: And their behavior is they're launching missiles and drones against ships, including tonight.
3: What recent signals have you heard from the Iranians that they want to negotiate?
1: Directly and through multiple channels to other countries as well. They continue to send signals that way. But like, I also think it's growing apparent that even within their own system, there's a growing split. I think maybe some of your outlets have documented this, between those that understand that their economy is in shambles and they need to do something, or they're going to be in a lot of trouble very soon, economically, domestically, and others who are very militant in their view of life and in their view of the world and continue to launch missiles. So they'll have to work out that split internally. We're going to continue to respond if the door opens to diplomacy. If the guys that want to do something productive for Iran win and take control of that system or take control of the negotiations, that'll be a very positive development. That's not where we are tonight, unfortunately.
2: I want to point something out about his assessment. Jim, I don't know if you've seen this online, too. I've seen people making a claim. This idea that there are differing factions at all in Iran is Iranian propaganda. There's a claim online that this is merely an Iranian propaganda talking point, that there is no division, that they're all radicals, that you can't negotiate with anybody in the country. The only way to resolve this is to bomb everything, just turn it all into a parking lot. That's the claim. And so I just want to be clear about this. If it's Iranian propaganda, it's coming out of the mouth of Marco Rubio, the Secretary of State. The guy said that there are competing factions within the country. Now, clearly, the guys with the weapons tend to win a lot of the debates. The IRGC, what is the theme been throughout all of this? I talked about this when we were finding out about the makings of the Memorandum of Understanding. The theme has always been that you've got the IRGC in particular, the most lunatic out of all of the lunatics, who are constantly rooting against a deal, undermining a deal. Now, something that we had found out a while ago is that the Trump administration has been trying to engage all of these parties in negotiations separately. They're not treating everybody like they're completely unified, because President Trump doesn't believe they are. They're not unified. We've opened up lines of communication with everybody, the political leadership, the IRGC. So the question I have as of today, candidly, is what do those lines of communication look like? Are we talking to the IRGC anymore? Has that phone line been shut down? What is that about? Now, you just heard from Marco Rubio. He said it last night. We're negotiating directly and through other channels of communication. In other words, there have been some conversations of some consequence with Iranians. as we try.

0: to settle all of this out. But this goes back to the point I made a moment ago. The president is using an all-of-the-above strategy. I don't care how many generals go on Fox News and tell President Trump to give up any negotiations. You got to bomb everything. No more talking to them. I don't think he's going to change course. He's going to do exactly what he feels is the right thing to do with the maximum chance of success here. The maximum chance of success. And if it means a little bit of carrot and a lot of stick, then he's going to do that. But the president, he's gotten this far by forging his own path. I don't think he's given that up. More ahead on The Vince Show.
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0: Vince Colonnais.

On the problems that exist in the region with Iran and the Strait of Hormuz, there's been some very interesting developments about moving energy out of the region and not even needing the Strait to do it. Have you been tracking this at all? We've got a bunch of pipelines going up in the region right now designed to prevent Iran from interfering at all with the movement of energy. In fact, on Friday, Iraq and Syria signed an agreement to rebuild an oil pipeline that would provide an alternative to the Strait of Hormuz. Baghdad and Damascus, CNBC reports, signed the deal at a Chamber of Commerce summit in Washington on U.S. investment in Iraq. Energy Secretary Chris Wright presided over the signing. Isn't that great? So that means that we won't even have to use the Strait for all of this energy, thus decreasing the need to secure it. Within 2 years, more than 60% of all exports that are currently going through the Strait of Hormuz could actually reroute through a constellation of pipelines in the Middle East. And Axios has its own report on the subject. They say that commodity analysts at Goldman Sachs are looking at 7 different pipeline and export infrastructure projects that are currently under construction. And by the end of next year, could insulate more than 45% of the pre-war level of Persian Gulf producers' exports from any future Strait of Hormuz shocks. By the end of 2028, that's the end of President Trump's term, the number rises to more than 60%. And one of the reasons for this is because in the Middle East, they don't have the same sort of permitting times, you know? You know how, like, in the United States, we tried to run the Keystone XL pipeline through? It just took forever because, there's all these competing interests and governments and permitting. In the Middle East, they're like, to hell with that. Boom, they just build pipelines. That's going up in no time. And when the pipelines go up, that means the leverage that Iran has in the region goes down. And the more their leverage goes down, the less that we have to worry about their nonsense. Less revenues going to them. They can't be firing at these tankers that are going through with any effect. No, we can move energy out of the region anyway. So isn't it interesting that because of the chaos that we've seen over the last few months, that suddenly all of these countries are now saying, you know what, why don't we figure out a way to circumvent Iran to begin with? Just going forward, we'll figure out a way to exclude them from the process. They can't interfere. If we're doing pipelines out of the region, This is actually an amazing turn of events that we have going on right now. So the president working on that, as his energy secretary Chris Wright oversees a big deal here between Iraq and Syria to start moving a lot more of this oil. Fascinating. That's good news for the world and for Americans, as we want energy prices to be as low as possible. It's great for human flourishing. Also, before we check out today, I want to

0: congratulate the Vice President of the United States and his lovely wife, Usha, on the birth of their fourth child. That's right. Congratulations to the Vances. Their baby boy, Alec Neil Vance, was born yesterday morning. The Vice President of the United States in a statement saying, Usha and the baby are happy and healthy. Our kids are overjoyed to meet their little brother. The incredible military doctors and staff members of Walter Reed Medical Center and the White House Medical Unit have been a blessing. We are deeply thankful for all they have done for our family. And that's signed by J.D. Vance and Usha Vance, welcoming their fourth child. This is Alec Vance. Welcome to the world, Alec. The left already hates you. It's just a newborn baby. How could you hate a baby? We love babies. Welcome to the world. God bless you. God bless the Vances. I'll be back with you tomorrow. Hey, would you do me a favor? If you got a second right now, grab your phone. Would you subscribe to the Vince podcast? That would be a real treat for both of us. See you tomorrow.
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4: News this hour from Town Hall. I'm Jason Walker. President Trump imposing new 50% tariffs on many Canadian goods.
5: President declares that the U.S. northern neighbor has unfairly discriminated against American products, including automobiles, alcohol, and dairy. An administration official, speaking anonymously, told reporters that Canada was one of the only nations other than China that retaliated against Trump's previous tariffs and must be held accountable. They said the president also requested his aides look into additional tariffs because wildfires in Canada are hurting air quality in the U.S. The announcement adds further tension to U.S.-Canada relations and brings the prospect of added economic uncertainty and higher inflation. I'm Jennifer King.
4: It is never easy to lose American troops. This case is no different. U.S. losing two more heroes, as the military has identified the soldiers killed in action as 25-year-old First Lieutenant Tyler James Feehan of Hawaii and 19-year-old Private Isabella Gonzalez of Texas. There's another legal twist in Paramount's deal to take over Warner Brothers. Many beginning to wonder now just when, if ever, will this thing get off the ground.
6: A federal judge has ordered Paramount and Warner Brothers Discovery to halt their $81 billion merger for at least 2 weeks to allow states that are challenging the deal more time to see their case through court. 12 states called on Warner and Paramount to not close the transaction until after a court had time to fully evaluate their claims. When the companies refused, the state

0: It's filed for the temporary restraining order. Financially, the clock is ticking for Paramount to close the deal by September 30th after they promised to compensate shareholders 25 cents per share for every quarter past that date, along with a regulatory termination of $7 billion. I'm Lisa Dwyer.
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0: rising from the heart of the swamp, a beacon of truth is casting its light. From sea to shining sea, The Vince Show. Here's Vince Colonnaise.
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That is the way to join us today, from coast to coast, from sea to shining sea. Get in here on the program on a Monday. It is great to be with you, as always, America. We've got a mighty show ahead for you as we take a close look at election integrity. How did Washington react to President Trump's big speech on Thursday night, all of this evidence that he uncorked about how absolutely vulnerable our elections are to interference, how the Chinese Communist Party has been stealing the voter data of hundreds of millions of American citizens, how foreign nationals are on the voter rolls by the hundreds of thousands, how dead people are on the voter rolls by the hundreds of thousands. How did Washington react to all of this? Crickets and complaining. That was, I mean, it is such a sign of how broken D.C. is that we can't even use this as the predicate to get the Save America Act passed immediately. In fact, the president, as soon as he was done this speech, I think that Lisa Murkowski and her office probably already had this piece drafted. But by the time he was done his speech, going into the weekend, Lisa Murkowski, the Alaska senator, Republican nominally, she had a piece published in the Wall Street Journal headlined, "Why I'm Voting Against the Save America Act." Should I even gavel? I guess we should gavel. Just gavel in for the Save America Act. Here we go. I hate to bring it to you this way, but why I'm voting against the Save America Act. And Lisa Murkowski, whose vote we very much could use. It's not like we've got margins that are that big here. We could use some help here, Senator, for the ranked choice senator from Alaska. She says she's voting against it. And in summary, if I could basically drill down what her argument is, she claims that Alaskans are too stupid and too incapable of registering to vote correctly under the terms of the Save America Act. I'm sorry, she hasn't used the word stupid, but this entire piece comes across as deeply patronizing. Am I really to believe that Alaskans are incapable at any point in their lives of ever stopping at a government office? Do Alaskans not have to go to the courthouse to get their marriage documents? How does it work exactly in Alaska? You never have to go to the DMV? You never once have to interact with any government office at all? What? How are they voting in Alaska? How's anything functioning in Alaska right now? Murkowski says this about the state. She said President Trump made his case for the Save America Act on Thursday, claiming the security of our elections is at stake. What do you mean claiming? Why is she writing it in this language? Not claiming, demonstrating that the security of our elections is at stake. She said, while I support the bill's core tenets, ensuring that only American citizens vote and requiring identification when voting, I remain opposed to it, meaning the bill. Why? Because it would have serious negative effects in Alaska, and the current text doesn't allow for the time and resources needed for proper implementation. This is bullcrap. Let me be declarative about this to the extent that I can on FCC regulated radio. This is bullcrap. This is bullcrap. The Save America Act, let's begin with the obvious. It would not remove American citizens who are currently registered to vote from their voter registration. This is only for any person who's going to register going forward. We wouldn't have time. We wouldn't have time. What are you talking about? The Save America Act does some very basic things. It requires that only American citizens register to vote, which is already the law. You just have to prove it when you do it. It says you have to show an ID when you do vote. Every normal American supports this. And it gets non-citizens off of the voter rolls. I'm sorry, what's the problem here? She says that it would impose costly new barriers and prevent some, perhaps many, from voting, while also creating chaos before the November elections. These are all Democrat talking points, by the way, that she's using. Lies. Part of the problem lies in the bill's mechanics, she claims. Right now, Alaskans can register to vote online. Okay, how's that a functional system? How is that a safe system? There is no evidence of significant fraud anywhere in that system, she claims, yet the bill would effectively end online voter registration by requiring voters to present documentary proof of U.S. citizenship in person to an election official. That wouldn't be a major obstacle in most places in the lower 48, but Alaska has only 6 election offices where that requirement could clearly be met.
6 places in the state more than

0: twice the size of Texas, where roughly 80% of our communities and about 20% of our population aren't connected by road.
1: Okay.
0: So how would you go about doing this? How would you go about registering people to vote under these circumstances? Well, one, you would expect people to do the hard work of getting to a government office, as they have to at some point in their lives for some reason. You would think registering to vote, which should be a one-time affair, would be one of those reasons. That you would take a day trip specifically to go register to vote. Why is that a big impediment? You live in a remote part of Alaska. You already have a rugged lifestyle. Adding this item to your agenda seems kind of important if you want to wield any influence over your governance. So I'm taking her at face value here. I'm just making the point that this seems like an important thing to do, to register to vote. It's a one-time thing, and you'd put some effort into it, the same way you might when you go to the courthouse for your marriage paperwork, or the same way that you might to go to the DMV to get your license and do the driver's test. Wouldn't registering to vote be one of those occasions? It kind of seems important. Also, two, if it matters about how far somebody has to travel, say they have to travel some great distance, why not send government officials out and have mobile registration units? Why wouldn't you send the government officials to them? Is it really that much of a lift? Spread them around the state on a regular basis. Once a year, there's a voter registration drive, or once every 2 years, where you send, and there's an appointed time, you show up, you register to vote. Again, if she wanted election integrity, these are the kinds of things she'd be talking about right now. A little complicated, a little more logistically challenging, but we'll handle it because election integrity is that important to the people of Alaska. That's not the point she's making right now. She's making excuses on behalf of fraudsters. That's what's happening with Lisa Murkowski. I hate to tell you, but it is true. It's so obvious what should happen here. And yet she's coming out and whining about this. Oh, this is too much. This is too mad. Too much. They'd have to fly all over the place. They'd have to spend too much money. This would be difficult for fishermen on the Aleutian Islands. Send an official to the Aleutian freaking islands. Register people to vote. We had enough problems with Democrats who are making all sorts of ridiculous excuses for why we don't get election integrity. For Republicans to do it, I don't know about you, I'm more outraged. You would think these guys would be on our side, and yet they're not. So we run into these problems, right? We got Thombolina, we got Murkowski, we got Cornyn, we got Cassidy. We got, you know, right at the top, John Thune. Thune, who is acting like, I'm sorry, I just don't have the numbers, and I have to sit here and just process them. No, you've got to work. You've got to be a leader. The president keeps saying it. Be a leader. He's saying it nicer than I'm saying it, but he's saying, be a leader. That's your job, John Thune.
2: Can I give you some breaking poly market here?
0: Do you have breaking news from the betting markets?
2: Odds of the Save America Act passing plunge to an all-time low as Congress prepares to leave for summer recess, now at just 14%.
0: An all-time low, despite the fact that our volume is at an all-time high. Despite the fact that the president is at an all-time high in terms of the amount of effort that he's put into this. 14%, the betting market. Now, I would hesitate to say they're wrong about the chances here. I think they're probably right. I think we have less than a majority chance of success here. I hate to say that. But every little machination in this debate has been maddening to watch. Now, it's encouraging that we've gotten it this far, no doubt. It's encouraging that this has been a grassroots movement that has forced Congress to deal with this issue at a level that they did not want to deal with it. They never did. And so they've been trying to placate you throughout it. But everything, like, are we going to put it in a reconciliation package? Is it actually going to work? Are these things real? Are they just ceremonial? Is it going to be defeated by some Senate parliamentarian? Can we even get enough senators to get to a simple majority vote? Lisa Murkowski and Thombolina are acting like it's a real pain, like they're getting a root canal just to pass the Save America Act. Like, what are you talking about? This is priority one. This is the most basic possible thing you can do, is to let the voter have a voice in their constitutional republic and be certain of that voice's authority. And they can't do it? They can't do it. Now, more on this election integrity stuff in a moment, because, meanwhile, so while Republicans are crazy, Democrats are outright lying. You see Mark Warner this weekend? That guy's on the Intel Committee. Yet he lacks the intelligence to do anything. He's on a Sunday show this weekend, and he straight up says,

0: You know, in Virginia, we've got photo ID to vote. No, you don't. Stop lying to people. And in fact, the lie was so flagrant and so over the top that the legacy media guy who was interviewing him called him out on it right on the spot. A rare moment where something like that happened. I've got the details on that. So much more all ahead on The Vince Show.
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3: Yeah, so Murkowski being of absolutely no use to normal Americans right now who would like to fix our election system. It's got a note from a gentleman named Kevin. Kevin writes in from Alaska. He says this of his senator. He said, Lisa's one of the biggest embarrassments to Alaska. Being a true Alaskan, and he traces back his Alaskan heritage to the mid-1800s, she's been an affront to Alaskans ever since her daddy appointed her to the Senate to replace him in 2002. That's true. That's Murkowski's origin story. Her father leaves the Senate, becomes governor, instantly appoints his daughter to take the job, and she's been there ever since. She relies upon the cheating to remain in office. Kevin says James O'Keefe has footage of her campaign staff admitting that they were the architects of the ranked choice voting travesty they operate under up there. Yeah, ranked choice is a disaster of a system. And that's Lisa Murkowski staying in under that arrangement. And I just keep thinking, like, why can't you do the bare minimum for us? Why can't you do the bare... Forget us, the whole nation, although that, of course, should be a priority for you. How about just Alaskans? I love that she dresses up betraying Alaskans in the language of how she's fighting for Alaskans. Isn't that interesting? Because her obligation should be to protect the power of their vote. And instead, she has all these like manipulated systems by which she can get the job in the Senate in the first place. She's perfectly happy with the manipulated system in Alaska. So why would she fight for election integrity broadly? I think that's unfortunately our key takeaway here from her behavior. Now, meanwhile, all the way across the country, Mark Warner in Virginia, he was just Democrat. He was just on the ABC Sunday show with host Jonathan Carl. And he starts claiming, he's like, voter ID. We have voter ID in Virginia. And Jonathan Carl, who lives in Virginia, goes, hold on a second. I can fact check this. No, you don't.
4: No ID to register to vote. Is this something that Democrats should get behind?
5: We have
4: 80-some percent of Americans, 71% of Democrats say they favor this.
5: You know what? In Virginia, we have voter ID and photo ID. I got to show my...
4: That's actually not the case. I mean, I'm a Virginia voter. You don't need to show a photo ID in Virginia. There are a wide range of things you can show for ID. And if you don't show one of those, you can sign an affidavit saying...
5: Affidavit.
4: But it's not required.
5: Those become ballots that if you want to contest later can be contested. But you do have a variety of documents. But we have voter ID... of one form or another.
4: should that be a national standard? That you have to show an ID?
5: The irony here would be the case. If you can show any photo that is government stamped, would be fine. Certain states will say, we're going to let you show your NRA gun license, but you can't show your student ID.
3: First of all, the NRA doesn't give you a gun license. I don't know, what is he even talking about? Is there... So, Jim, you're in Texas. I would think Texas would be the most likely state to handle it in the way that Mark Warner just suggested in this fictional universe he's creating. Can you vote with an NRA ID card in Texas?
6: Well, if they exist, I would say that you probably not. You need your driver's license.
3: I would think so. Yeah, no, it's an NRA card. But you can't use your student ID. He's literally inventing scandals out of nothing. He's just like, that nasty NRA. And I love, like, he's so emotionally incontinent, he's attacking people for owning guns.

in the process of his argument against why we should have photo ID nationwide. And the thing about Virginia, you know, Jonathan Carl's right. Speaking as a Virginia voter, I know this too. Look, I go in to vote. I show my ID. They ask you if you have it, so you show it. But if you don't, you can just say, like, hey,

0: You're Vince Colonnais?
1: Si.
0: You are?
1: Si, senor.
0: Okay, here's your ballot. Go vote. Go vote. No, that's insane. Virginia should have a real mandatory photo ID system. It's required for everything else. You can't buy liquor without an ID, but you can vote. You can vote. That's crazy. It's totally crazy. And that's the system Democrats are working to protect. By the way, the Jonathan Carl thing, can more of the legacy media do what he did in that single moment? It's not a commentary on everything Jonathan Carl's ever done. This particular moment where he instantly fact-checks the Democrat. I love they're constantly trying to browbeat Republicans into submission. Like, hey, wait a second. I don't like you and your politics. How about with these Democrats? The second they lie, you just call them out on it. In fact, on election integrity, I'll give you an example of this that broadly the left never calls out. In fact, the media just plays along with it. All these claims that Donald Trump is about to rig the midterms. Have you been paying attention to this? The legacy media is constantly breathing life into that lie. Oh, Trump's trying to rig the midterms. By doing what exactly? By trying to make sure that voters have their votes protected? How is that rigging the midterms? It's not rigging the midterm. Democrats hate it because it's a threat to their power. I've got more details on that and so much more on a busy Monday here on The Vince Show.
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5: You want some more evidence that we have the best damn audience on the whole planet? You ready for this, Jim? I got a message from a fella named Ed. Great listener to the program. Ed lives in Nebraska. So Ed has two senators there, Deb Fischer and Pete Ricketts. And he said he spoke a month ago with Pete. And I hope I'm not, Ed, I hope I'm not speaking out of school here. You did send this to me. With an update on the Save America Act, but I really want to share this with you because I'm grateful for you and what you're up to. But he said he spoke with Pete Ricketts, and here's the conversation they apparently had. He said, I spoke with our junior senator 1 month ago. He is a significant independent challenger. I asked him about the Save America Act, to which he replied, quote, we just don't have enough votes. To which I challenged him and said, Pete, don't give me that crap. You know, if you did the talking filibuster, it could be passed. His comments were, the Democrats would offer a bunch of amendments and it would just take too long. Ed writes, it certainly appears to me that this is the position of the RNC. The Save America Act was not even mentioned at our Nebraska GOP convention, June 3rd and 4th of this year. So, Ed, God bless Ed. Ed talking to his own senator and saying, hey, you going to do this? You going to pass the Save America Act? You going to get this done for the American people? Oh, it's too hard. It's going to be too hard. Democrats offer amendments. So what if they offer amendments? Defeat the amendments and get this thing passed. Oh, but the amendments could be uncomfortable. They could say really uncomfortable. How could they be uncomfortable? Just if they offer a great amendment, say the Democrats tempted you with a great amendment, then add it to the bill. Why is this so complicated? Just get it done. Isn't one of the most frustrating... This is the Trump era, so everything is a clarifying moment. Have you noticed that? All of these fights are clarifying. You find out who's on your side, who's not, who's actually fighting for you, who's fighting against you. One of the benefits of this era is the extent to which you can see all of this so very clearly. The normal obfuscation has fallen away. The ability for Washington to pull a fast one on you has disappeared. The lip service stuff is over. Everyone's tired of this crap. They want real action. And we're not asking for the moon and the stars. We're asking for election integrity. And, you know, you see this and you think, where's the testicular fortitude? Where's just the courage?

courage to do the right thing. You know, Jim keeps putting these vignettes together about America 250 for us, where we look back on all of these incredible moments in American history, the Revolutionary War, the Civil War, the ability to hold the Union together, hundreds of thousands of lives lost, landing a man on the moon, doing the impossible, these great things, people setting off on adventures where it's not clear that they will come back alive, you know? And then I'm looking at modern-day America, and I see a lot of that spirit in the populace, but among our leaders, I'm seeing the precise opposite of that. The polar opposite of that kind of courage and conviction. I'm seeing cowardice and compromise and corruption. Not compromise in a good way. Compromise meaning compromising your values. Corruption, failing to be good stewards of the votes of the American people. Failing to even defend the votes of the American people. That's what the Save America Act is. And so we've got listeners, people like Ed, who are using the power of their vote, of their ability to reach out to their lawmaker, and going, I'm asking you to do the bare minimum, but it is that important to our country. And they're getting this kind of crap back? So, you know, Senator Pete Rick is not exactly on the radar in general, but here he is in Nebraska telling a constituent, yeah, it'd be too hard. It's be too difficult for me to do this. I can't do that. We'd have to do it forever. I wouldn't be able to go on vacation. That's exactly right. The rest of the country is working their tails off just to pay their bills. We're asking you to work your tails off to protect our vote so we don't have to pay higher bills. Thank you, Ed. Thank you, Ed. And Ed's note, not the only one like that. I get notes like this every day from great Americans who are busting their tails to a greater extent than the people who are supposed to be representing them right now, especially in the United States Senate. Ooh, it's frustrating, but encouraging to have this audience. God bless you for it. Now, I was telling you a moment ago, there's a story I want to share with you about the media and what Democrats are doing going into the midterms. So in case you're wondering, are there other reasons for the Save America Act? I'm about to give you some more. Ready? So Politico's got a report up, and this one is a couple weeks old, but on my radar now, about how these Democrats are planning on blocking all election integrity efforts for the midterms. Now, why would you do that? Why would an entire political party commit itself to blocking election integrity? And the answer is because they rely on fraud and cheating, or at least the belief that they are the beneficiaries of it, in order to drive power. That's why. And so here's the piece from Politico, how Senate Democrats are planning to push back on potential election interference. Now, note the headline. The headline is suggesting that election integrity is actually election interference. That's about as Orwellian as you can get. If you've got people dedicated to protecting elections being referred to as the riggers, the meddlers, the interferers, this is a case of projection. And Politico is doing what it did during the Hunter Biden laptop saga. They're doing the same crap, which is they're alleging that it's the Republicans who are doing the rigging. Remember, the Hunter Biden laptop story, which was a Politico operation, said that Hunter's laptop had all the markings of Russian disinformation, relied on 51 intelligence officials, and tried to dismiss this as nothing more than a right-wing conspiracy theory grounded in no fact whatsoever. When, of course, there were lots of facts. It was definitely Hunter Biden's laptop. It was forensically proven before the 2020 election, and it was suppressed by the media at the behest of organizations like Politico and 51 intelligence officials. Bunch of con artists. So here it is again, this time with a writer by the name of Lisa Kaczynski on the piece. She says, Senate Democrats are wargaming legal maneuvers and messaging strategies to thwart potential efforts by President Trump or foreign actors to influence the results of the midterms. Foreign actors. Didn't Trump just tell us about China interfering in our elections? If Democrats were sincere about stopping foreign actors, wouldn't they want to join forces with President Trump to thwart them? That's not what's happening. Majority Leader Chuck Schumer and 9 other Democrat senators huddled with top party election experts last week. This report came to us. This was June 11th. This came out. So it would have been the beginning of June. Democrat senators huddled with top party election experts at the beginning of June

to drill responses to a range of extreme scenarios, from federal agents at polling locations to ballot seizures in key battlegrounds to foreign interference operations that they fear could become reality pre- and post-election day. Okay, so let me just start with the basics here before we get into the details. Chuck Schumer, 9 other Democrat senators. How much you want to bet one of them was Adam Schiff? Ding, ding, ding. You're right. Adam Schiff is there with Chuck Schumer, okay? A bunch of these idiots. 10 of them. Joined by election experts. Who are election experts in the Democrat Party? Who could that possibly be? Did you say Mark Elias? You're right. Did you say Norm Eisen? Yeah, you got that one correct, too. Did you say Eric Holder? You got it. Ding, ding, ding. So these are hatchet men for the left. These are the people who are engaged in outright lawfare in order to prevent election integrity at every turn because they are so obviously convinced of the value of fraud for their own party's power. So Democrat senators, 10 of them, are getting together with Norm Eisen and Mark Elias and Eric Holder to plot about how they can rig the midterms, and Politico's writing it as if they're trying to protect them. They game planned legal injunctions to bar armed federal agents or armed citizens from voting sites. What are they talking about? Armed federal agent? Have you seen this conspiracy theory? That Trump's going to deploy ICE to voting sites to do what? Go ahead, carry it to its logical conclusion. Why would Trump deploy ICE agents or the National Guard to voting sites? What would be the purpose of something like that? The only circumstance that Trump would do something like that would be if he believed that there was a threat to those sites. It would be to protect the integrity of the vote. It would never be under a circumstance where he's intimidating voters. Do you hear how stupid this is? The media and these Democrats together have been running around saying that Trump is going to intimidate voters. What kind? Do you know a single person who would be intimidated by seeing a police officer at a polling site? Who would be intimidated by that? Why would an American voter be intimidated by an ICE agent? Help me out here. What is that about? An ICE agent would intimidate her? No! The only person who would be kind of nervous about an ICE agent would be an illegal alien who's not allowed to vote. Do you realize how crazy this is? They're game planning legal injunctions. They want to bar armed federal agents or armed citizens from voting sites. Man, they really don't like armed citizens, do they? They don't like that you have a right to bear arms. They hate concealed carry. They hate open carry. They hate all of it. They really resent that American citizens have the Second Amendment. It's baked into, notice I played a Mark Warner clip for you this hour too. It's baked into all of their thinking. They're constantly dwelling on this. The armed citizenry of the United States, they hate that. These Democrats also choreographed communication strategies across elected leaders, campaigns, and advocacy groups to combat misinformation and disinformation designed to sow distrust in the results, according to details of the tabletop exercises shared exclusively with Politico. Okay, so what would sow distrust in the results? An untrustworthy election is what would sow distrust. They're mad if you say, hey, I'd like to audit the results of the election. Hey, I'd like to file a legal challenge. Hey, I'd like a recount, please. They're mad when you say those things. Wait a second, aren't those things dedicated to proving an election and its credibility? Why would you be against them? Again, unless you're cheating. Schumer saying in a phone interview to Politico, quote, Trump has talked about stealing the election. No, he hasn't. Instantly a lie. Instantly a lie. How many words am I in? Trump has talked, 1, 2, 3, about stealing the election. 4, 5, 6, 7. 7 words in, Chuck Schumer's lying to you. Violating the election, lie. Perverting the election, lie, over and over and over again. Lie, lie, lie, lie, lie. So it's just lies. Just Chuck Schumer opens his mouth and everything is deceit. Everything. And woe be us, he goes on, and woe be anyone who believes in free elections. Come on, if you're a political reporter, who is this woman again? Lisa, what's her name? Kaczynski. You don't laugh in his face when he says that. When Chuck Schumer's like, I believe in free elections. You start just guffawing. We're going to be prepared for anything that he throws at us.

0: says Chuck Schumer. And then Politico goes on and starts accusing Trump of being a big fat liar. They're saying Trump has promoted baseless claims of election fraud and spread conspiracy theories. And then they say something about how he's wrongly attacking the elections in California and that Spencer Pratt lost fair and square. Wait, hold on a second. Correct me if I'm wrong. Jim, didn't we see video of homeless people on Skid Row being paid to vote for Karen Bass, paid $1, $3, cigarettes, to vote for Karen Bass, to register to vote under assumed names, to register to vote under assumed addresses? James O'Keefe catches all of this on video. The woman who's orchestrating the entire thing pleads guilty in federal court, and Politico's telling me, I didn't see any of that, and Trump's a big, fat conspiracy theorist. That's what I'm getting from these guys. Now, notice that Politico never once mentions what I mentioned to you, the Brenda Brown story. That's the woman who was paying these people to vote, no doubt, not the only one. They don't mention there's a Skid Row vote-paying, vote-hustling operation going on, bribery. They don't mention any of this. They don't mention the ballot harvesting that's going on in California on a legal basis. They don't mention any of it. They pretend like elections where Democrats win are the most pure, incredible elections ever conducted. These people would defend Vladimir Putin having a rigged election if he had a Democrat at the end of his name. These people would defend Kim Jong-un having a rigged election. Kim Jong-un got 99.9% of the vote. It was a perfectly credible election. Kim Jong-un, Democrat. They don't care. They don't care at all. But if a Republican raises any complaint whatsoever, they're lying to you. They're conspiracy theorists. In fact, I've got more on this in a moment. This, the lengths to which these Democrats are willing to go to destroy the lives of Republicans who dare ask very simple and very legitimate questions about elections. More ahead on The Vince Show.
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0: Vince Colonnais.

You know, I had a Jeff Clark on my podcast this morning, and I can't recommend this conversation to you enough. You really need to hear what he has to say. For those of you, if you're thinking to yourself, like, where did that name come from? Jeff Clark, where do I know that from? Back in 2020, he was working in the United States Department of Justice. Now he works with the Great Oversight Project. But back then, he was working at the DOJ, and he had given the president some legal advice about how to handle all the election shenanigans, specifically in Georgia. He wanted to see a special session called in Georgia to handle the election shenanigans going on in that state in 2020. He just gave the president legal advice. Do you know what that earned him? That earned him a nightmare that continues to this day. The left is trying to disbar him actively. Luckily, the United States Department of Justice has filed suit to try and stop all of this chaos. Todd Blanche and company are fighting on behalf of Jeff Clark here. But it should never have gotten this far. In fact, back in 2022, quite unfortunately, he was arrested by the FBI. They showed up at his house, dragged him out in his underwear, and put him in handcuffs. And kind of an infamous and unfortunate photo. It's just awful what they did to this man. I had him on the podcast this morning talking about all of this, and he's still in this fight all these years later. Again, for what? For giving legal advice? For doing what is supposed to be constitutionally protected, your right to counsel? It's outrageous what they're doing to him. The left is on a war path. It's against the American voter. It's against credible elections. And the second more people open their eyes to this, the better. The moment we get that, the better. Because this is why I'm fighting so hard. This is why you are fighting so hard for the Save America Act. We just want the very

0: most basic things imaginable, credible elections, to confront these lefties, to play off on a level playing field. They wouldn't be excluded from competing. We just want to compete on a level playing field. They don't want the same for you. They want you straight up excluded. They want you in handcuffs, in your boxers, removed from ballots, destroyed. Those are the stakes of this game. They're very high. They're very high. We've got a lot more for you coming up on the program, including more left-wing attacks on ICE just today. A terror attack. More ahead.
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7: News this hour from Town Hall. I'm Jason Walker, and suddenly this world of sports is thinking, could this really happen? Chances are, no, it probably will not, but it could. Here's what's shaking up right now. Southeastern Conference Commissioner Greg Sankey says the SEC is having very serious thoughts about breaking away for good from the NCAA. Sankey explains that school presidents are very frustrated and considering major changes. He emphasizes nothing has been decided as yet. A suspect in custody following an attack outside a federal building in the Big Apple.
8: An explosive device detonated outside of a federal building in Lower Manhattan, New York, injuring two people. The FBI says one person is in custody, and the Joint Terrorism Task Force is investigating. The building houses several federal offices, including the FBI's New York office and an immigration court. Willie Nelson, The White House.
7: President's new plane getting an upgrade to much safer conditions. Here's Laura Winters.
9: President Trump telling reporters the new Air Force One will be taken out of service for a few weeks for a security upgrade. He was asked by a reporter on the tarmac about the plane's technology and ability to safeguard against an incoming missile strike.
10: It has a lot, and it has a lot of capability, but as I understand it, in about a month or so, they're going to send it to have it be maxed out.
9: Laura Winters reporting.
7: Authorities say five people have died in a river in Ohio after several went back to the water to assist a person who was struggling. Rescue teams later found all five victims. New study finds highway deaths are declining in the U.S. and around the world. In America, officials say fatalities peaked at 43,000 5 years ago, and this year down to 36,000. More on the stories at townhall.com.
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10: 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Gary McNamara and Eric Harley talk about everything from politics to social issues and news of the day. 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
11: All across America, we are Red Eye Radio. He is Eric Harley and I'm Gary McNamara. Welcome. Good morning. Thanks for being here. Hi.
12: How's everybody doing?
11: Happy Tuesday. Yeah, here we go.
12: Here we go.
11: I had a good trip to New York.
12: Yeah, we took a three-day weekend without telling our audience. Let me restate that. We took a three-day weekend without asking our audience. we had it scheduled, but you had a family reunion.
11: Yeah, it's the family reunion I have every year, and so yeah. I wanted to be able to, you know, go to it. It's my father's side,
12: right?
11: And so it's just in fact,
13: my father's side is so much

0: bigger than my mom's side that there is no family reunion on my mother's side. On my mother's side, it might be five people.
1: Yeah, and, same. It's kind of the opposite with me. Yeah. So, my mom's side connected, but not so much with my dad's side. Although I do love my cousins on my dad's side, I didn't meet them until later. So, long story, but so how'd it go?
2: I got to about 5,000 feet as we were flying in Friday, and that's when I could say smell.
1: On a plane,
2: yeah, okay. About 5,000 feet over Lake Erie, coming in to the Buffalo Airport, and it's like, all right, I can smell the campfire smell.
1: Oh.
2: It starts smelling the smoke, and so I went and saw Dad, and it was still hazy. You could see the haze was really there.
1: Yeah.
2: Not as bad as it was the day before, I was told.
1: Right.
2: But it was still bad. And then I remember when I was a kid and when we went to Boy Scouts, and there was a bowling alley in the church. Well, on the church property, there was a bowling alley. And it's funny because whenever I bring it up, I get people from Wisconsin and Minnesota saying, we had a bowling alley in our Catholic church, too. But there was a bar and a bowling alley.
1: Yeah.
2: And I think they're all gone. I don't think they have that anymore. I think it was replaced by bingo. But everybody used to smoke. This is in the 60s.
1: And I
2: remember the incredible sick feeling I would get. And it was sort of the same thing. I didn't lose my appetite completely, but my stomach didn't feel right. And I went and I slept like 10 hours on Friday night into Saturday. Still didn't feel, never lost my appetite, though. Still didn't feel great. Went back early and slept 12 hours Saturday to Sunday. And then Sunday, the cold front really moved in. And you had, 15 to 25 mile an hour winds, and it cleared it right up. It was a beautiful day on Sunday where I was able to go to the driving range, and it was like 70, 71 degrees. It's like, oh, this is great. And when I left yesterday morning,
1: yeah,
2: when I left my hotel, and my hotel's right. I mean, I could walk to the airport. It's so close.
1: Mm.
2: But when I jumped in my rental car, I'm like, what the? I can't say the H-E double hockey sticks word because it would be what the tundra is going on.
1: Yeah, why the hell not?
2: I walked out and I looked, 53 degrees. And yesterday's high here, I believe, was like 103.
1: Something yeah, like yeah. I measured 105 at my house.
2: Was it?
1: I mean, it, it varies from.
2: Well, but everything was great, but my power went out. Like quarter after five when the temperature was at its hottest. It's like, but I slept. I have a tiny swamp cooler. They actually work.
1: Right.
2: I got a tiny, I just tried it one day to see if it worked, and it worked great, but
1: it just runs air over cold water.
2: Yeah.
1: Now, does it have a way to chill the water, or is it just water?
2: No, they do it through evaporation. It's just regular tap water.
1: Just okay.
2: Yeah, it actually it actually cools the air. Now, it's got to be the drier the air, the better it works.
1: Right.
2: And I just didn't think. I was like, okay, I got to go to now. I was out for like 3 hours, and maybe the temperature in the house, I think, went up maybe 4 degrees or 5 degrees. Insulation's pretty good. But I'm facing my master bedroom faces the southwest where the sun's still hitting, mm-hmm. and I got big windows there. Even though
1: that's the primary bedroom.
2: All right, I'm fired.
1: Yep.
2: Yeah, I'm
1: politically,
2: done.
1: Yeah, the politically correct now is primary.
2: Well, I am the master of the house.
1: No, you're not. Your cat is. You told me that just a few minutes ago.
2: No. I am higher on the food chain than my cat.
1: Yeah. Yeah.
2: The way I've actually said that to my cat.
1: Yeah.
2: Wait a minute. I'm higher in the food chain. Mm-hmm. No, you're not.
1: Yeah.
2: sorry. The primary.
1: Yeah.
2: The primary, now we know now, we probably shouldn't be using primary anymore, because primary for Democrats means an undemocratic process of a fascist kind of thing where the party leadership.
1: Well, it means that there's somebody is at the top that belongs in that space. So you can't have that either.
2: The point.

0: was it uh-huh. worked it, it
1: in the bedroom you sleep in the, right not worked. The big one the cat yes. sleeps in
0: it worked great so yeah.
2: Well let me ask you so on approach did they mention that over the intercom on the flight you know you're going to see some smoke and you might even be able to smell some smoke please don't be alarmed that has nothing to do with our equipment.
1: No, they before we took off, he said, you know, in Dallas, he said the wildfires are there, so you're gonna
2: okay.
1: So we may see some haze. He didn't say smell, but everybody knew it. It was like oh,
2: right,
1: everybody was fully aware of it on the plane, going, wow, you can smell the, and you can see it was pretty hazy.
0: And also, if you smell some weed, that's none of your business.
1: We're not sure whether that's coming from the Canadian side or the American
0: side.
1: We
0: know you have a choice of edibles, and we appreciate you choosing United.
1: This is a rare exception. Smoking will be allowed in the bathroom.
0: Yeah, yeah. You can't smoke. Eat all you want. We don't care.
1: Yeah, so it was a good time. Really was. You know the problem with family reunions, though?
0: Family.
1: Yeah.
0: Yeah.
1: I mean, we got this little shelter, went with my great nephew and getting ready to go out to college. So,
0: yeah,
1: it was like, I'm going to see him one more time before he heads off to college for his graduation birthday party. He never had a graduation party. Wow. So they're doing a combination of both here in about 3 weeks.
0: All right. Good.
1: So walk out as soon as I'm not even in the shelter yet. By the way, I didn't want to stay in the shelter because it was shaded and it was still, the breeze was a little cool out. It was, I walk up, and one of my cousins, hey, Garrett, we get into conversation.
0: Mm.
1: And the thing is, and I'm going to guess there are about maybe 60, 70 people there. And you start talking to someone, and someone else walks up to you. You start talking to them, and then you realize the person you were talking to is talking to someone else, but then you apologize. Hey, I'm sorry, they walked up. Oh, I know, but they walked up to me too. You never finish a conversation with any of your cousins, and I got tons of cousins.
0: Yeah.
1: You never finish a conversation, but you talk to as many people as you possibly can, and then someone screams out, all right, come on, Gary, bocce ball time. It's, the bocce ball tournament. I want to let you know the team McNamara won the bocce ball tournament again. I never had any success in basketball. I never had any success in football. I never had any success in real success in hockey. But later in life, I found my calling, bocce ball. Team Gary, not Team McNamara.
0: Yeah.
1: Gary won again. Everybody was, well, related to Team McNamara at least.
0: Now,
1: so,
0: what's bocce ball again? What is it? Explain that to me.
1: You throw the... it's called bocce ball, lawn bowling.
0: Right.
1: You throw a little white ball out, and then everybody has to see how close you can, roll these bigger little bowling balls, how close you can get to that little ball that you throw out there.
0: Okay, cool.
1: And the best part was we play on the same track. It's the same shelter every year that we get. And so some of us have figured out basically the break, in a putt, we figured out the break to get it there.
0: Oh, yeah.
1: And so it's really an... And for some reason, I have no idea, because everybody's like, how do you do that? I'm driving my great nephew and a couple of people driving them crazy. How do you do it? I go, I have no idea.
0: You just kind of found your groove, your bocce ball groove.
1: Right. It's like you practice this?
0: Yeah.
1: Yeah, I go back to Texas, and I spend all year throwing a bocce ball.
0: Well, you've been playing in the minors for a while, and so it helped. That helped. In Texas, at our reunion, we didn't do bocce ball. We did shoot the tail off the donkey.
1: And it was a real donkey.
0: It was a real donkey.
1: Well, that's Texas for you.
0: Yeah. The blindfolds didn't help. I'm going to tell you that right now. They didn't.
1: So bocce ball's done. It's like, we normally play 2 out of 3. We only played one game. And it was like, because everybody wanted to talk, I go back in, I start talking again. And all of a sudden, it's like, I look at, my great nephew's talking, like, we got to go.
0: Yeah.
1: And I think I had one bottle of water.
0: Mm-hmm.
1: that I brought with me, that was gone.
2: Yeah.
1: I didn't even eat anything because a lot of it, you know, it's a family reunion, so it's super high carb.
2: Yeah, it's all cupcakes and crackers.
1: Exactly. Yeah, right. Okay, I did have one of my sister's chocolate chip cookies.
2: Well,
1: and then it was like into the car, drop him off, say goodbye to him.

0: Go back to the, you know, oh no, go back to see dad one last time. Mm. Go, take my great nephew back to the to his house. Head to the hotel. Go to sleep. Wake up 2:30 in the morning to catch the early morning flight back.
1: All right.
0: So that was the weekend, and okay. it's always good though. And then
1: that's good.
0: When I get back here, I'm talking to my brother, and I went, oh, he goes, what did cousin, you know, one of my cousins have to say? I said, oh, I forgot to talk. How did I miss someone? You're so busy talking to someone. I missed one of my cousins that I wanted to talk to.
1: Yeah.
0: And it's just one of those things where it's, you know, it's just, it's a real, real fun time. I'm glad I'm glad I get to go every year. And thank you, because you always make sure that we can make this a 3-day weekend.
1: Yeah.
0: And I know you know.
1: Yeah. I was going back and forth on it this year. I was thinking about saying no, but no, it's always good. This is the time of year, when, you know, we start the second half of the year, the back nine. We start, basically taking our vacation and time off, and, it kind of builds up throughout the year leading up to it. Of course, November 3rd. Or as I call it, the day of GOP disappointment, will be a big day. But we've got a little more vacation coming up between now and the end of the year. Again, another eventful weekend.
0: Well, I'll say this, because we had talked about the president's speech the other night, and that sort of disappeared completely by the time we got to Monday.
1: Yeah,
0: nobody was really talking about it anymore, and the criticism of it from the president, from the president's critics, the Republican and the conservative critics, were, if it's that serious, why aren't you doing any sanctions against China? Why are you throwing 50% tariffs at Canada, yet you say the threat to the election is China, but nothing happens to China?
1: Well, we went home, I think it must have been that Friday morning, and it was announced, yeah, no actions will be taken against China.
0: Yeah. And it's like, then what's the big
1: only Canada.
0: If it's that important.
1: Yeah.
0: Will you call for the speech? And as we've said, we laid out on Friday what we believe the Republicans can do politically with that.
1: Look, there's a big deal. It was a big deal. First of all, keeping this information from a sitting president.
0: Yes.
1: That was during his first term. That to me is one of the biggest things, is because it's also in the same arena of how the first impeachment came to be. And we talked about this for years. And again, I can't find the article. I've been trying to find it. I read it actually on a plane while traveling, but it talked about all of the people that during the Obama years were put into place. And these were activist type people that were put into place, and you know, they're not Senate confirmation type positions, they're just hires. And I think of Fight Club, right? Everyone is Tyler. You know, it was that mentality of it's the same mindset. We don't need to tell each other what to do. We know what to do. And so that was at play, and we know that was at play with a number of people in the, you know, the deep state and intel at the FBI, the FBI formerly known as Twitter. All of those things, you know, when you think about how much control there was during that time, and it being kept from a sitting president in his daily briefings. I mean, we're talking China. We're not talking about like a couple of bad actors, you know, from some other foreign country that's not related. This was China doing this, and it's a big deal. And it was it must have been Friday morning, because it was after the show, and I know we haven't talked about it since. But I read where, yeah, no actions are going to be taken against China. Are you kidding me? If you're not throwing down the gauntlet, because you and I were talking about, when it comes to tariffs, if there is any case to be made with tariffs, it's China.
0: Yeah.
1: And especially on intellectual property rights. But this goes so far beyond that even. I mean, that's important too. And I thought, and I said, you and I said during his first term, if he doesn't get it done on

0: intellectual property rights with China, then likely no president ever will. And now I have zero confidence anybody will ever do anything about China. And everything that they're doing.
1: Well, as you said about Canada, too.
0: Yeah.
1: The criticism we've had with the president going after Canada is our trade policy that we currently have right now. Everything was negotiated by one person and the people that were following the instructions of that one person.
0: Mm-hmm.
1: And who is that one person who was totally responsible? Because he is the one that did the last deal with Canada. Who is it?
0: It's Donald Trump.
1: It's Trump. So yep. To demonize, as he has over the years, Canada for a deal that he alone create, he alone is responsible. You can't say Congress was, because it was the president and his people that did the entire trade deal. To demonize Canada, to say it's a horrible, the trade deals that we have with Canada are horrible, it means the trade deal that he created is horrible.
0: Yeah. That's it.
1: We are Red Eye Radio.
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0: We're on our radio. He's Eric Carlin. I'm Gary McNamara. Yeah, you know, the other thing, and we'll have audio cuts on this coming up that I saw over the weekend. I was really busy, so when I actually like it when I get real busy and it gets me out of the pattern of what I normally do, because then you can just sort of see what's coming through. You know, because you and I are just reading 24 hours a day, but wherever we're awake, every 5 seconds we're reading stuff. But when you're not paying as much attention, because you're as busy as I was this weekend, it's interesting. You know what I got out of this weekend?
1: Yeah.
0: The real split in the Democratic Party right now.
1: Oh, yeah.
0: It right. really seems to be a debate now.
1: Right.
0: Inside their party.
1: Yep.
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11: 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Thank you.

0: Thank you. I said, what the hell is wrong with her?
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1: And he is Eric Carlin. I'm Gary McNamara. Welcome and good morning. As I said, one of the things politically, and we'll get to everything that happened over the weekend, because there was so much over the 3-day weekend. Mm. But this is the one thing that just stuck with me, that the Democrats are now coming out and going, all right, what's going on?
2: Mm-hmm.
1: You know, what's going on with our party? It isn't stopping the communists. It's not stopping them, and there's still a lot of support for it. But the voices, I thought, were coming out strong. The first one was, I saw this on social media, Carville.
3: Oh.
1: And he was talking about the fact that, you know, Democrats have to stop celebrating when somebody dies or is sick. It's like,
3: yeah,
1: where the hell did this come from? One thing before I play this, because I can see the video. Why does it look like he's always like gravity chair?
2: Someone needs to reposition his camera phone or whatever he's using. I don't even think it's a new phone. I think it's a really old phone, because the video he puts out, the quality is horrible.
1: Well, this way he's always leaning way back. I mean, yeah. Does he have a back problem or something we don't know about?
2: Well, maybe. And in this one, you know, and many of the recent ones, he's also looking down.
1: Or anti-gravity chair, yeah, whatever they call it.
2: You put the camera in front of your face and look straight forward.
1: Yeah,
2: you know, it's, but, you
1: or,
2: know.
1: Or it could be a lounge chair. It's almost like, the back is, you know, what is back. He's got, you know, put the seat back.
2: Yeah.
1: Almost like you put the seat back in an airplane, and he's laying back there, and you know, and the camera is
2: and
1: facing.
2: And his recliner.
1: Looking up towards him.
2: I mean, I hope he's okay health-wise.
1: Yeah,
2: I mean, but it looks weird.
1: But here we go. Here it is.
4: Let me be clear. I don't want anybody to get sick, okay? I just don't. Not Lindsey Graham, not Mitch McConnell.
3: Right.
4: Not even Donald Trump, okay? That's

0: we've just been slinging around, and I mean, I like hardball politics. I like body slam and everything, but it's just fascination and glee in other people's health issues is just something I don't want to be part of.
1: Now, you know why he's saying that? I figured this out. Because at my age, and especially like the last 6 months, I know so many people that are getting sick. And I think that as you get to be this age, it's like, there for the grace of God go I.
2: Well, that's the thing is that, you know, I'll tell you, you know, over time, I have gained more sympathy for the elderly. And it took many years, but I've evolved. I am now an advocate for the elderly.
1: Same with me. It's amazing how I've changed.
2: I think it is one of the most critical demographics in our society. It is the most important. But I think there's that, but I think there's also the realization that none of this comes back. You know, none of this comes back positive. And, you know, I'll throw in President Trump's response to Rob Reiner. You know, there were a lot of, during the impeachments and during the Russian collusion hoax and all of that, there were a lot of bad actors who were directly involved in it. And I would fully understand him, you know, just having just like no patience for any of those people at whatsoever. You and I have talked about it. I've said for years now, because it's been years, I would have lost it a long time ago, probably. I would have lost my mind over something like that. But when it came to Rob Reiner, and Rob Reiner was an activist, and he was over the top.
1: By the way,
2: and,
1: I'll say, you know, Mueller too. His response to Mueller, was just,
2: you know,
1: you know why you never win taking that position.
2: Well, because it's, you know, if the person were still alive and made a statement, respond to the statement,
1: right.
2: But when somebody passes, they're not there to respond to the statement. They're not. Roger Waters made some kind of statement about Ozzy Osbourne that his music was like nonsensical or something, and it was, you know, garbage or something to that effect. And Jack Osbourne basically responded on social media, you know, and it was a jerk move by someone who has been actively a jerk for a long time, Roger Waters of Pink Floyd. You know, those kind of moves, I never understand them, because I look at it, you know, when Bo Biden died, it was heartbreaking for me to think about the loss of, you know, when parents lose a son. And now I've been through that with my parents losing one of their sons, my brother, a few months ago. But it's always sad. A brother-in-law passed away, and before his parents, and so, you know, and it's always a tragic when parents outlive their children, and also circumstances. But then, you know, you get down to it, and what is it we're doing here? We're talking about ideas and celebrating the death or demise or illness or whatever it might be of someone else. Look, I'll say this. The exception with me would be the enemy. I don't like the idea of a light being extinguished. But if there's an exception to that rule, it would be an enemy that continues to be a threat against countless free people around the world.
1: Well, but you know, you just reminded me when look, I don't celebrate, you know, maybe if Hitler was alive, whatever, but I've never sat there and went, you know, when we take out a target, you take out a target. And
2: A celebration. It's saying the mission was complete.
1: Right. What I go back is to David Bellavia's book, the Medal of Honor recipient, who actually does my old radio show at the radio station I used to work at, in Buffalo. Mm. And, by the way, the radio station that we're on, WUSW, there, 1270 The Patriot.
2: Yeah.
1: Just let you know, you're

0: 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I listened to it.
1: Sounds great, you said. You were telling me that during the break.
0: Patriot 1270 if you're in.
1: That's awesome.
0: Buffalo is where we're at, and the FM signal sounds great in the North Towns, and I was listening over the weekend. In fact, I don't know who the state senator was when I was listening on Saturday morning. It was a state official who was a Democrat, now is a conservative, who they were talking about jobs and everything else and you know where the new jobs are going to be. And they were talking about, you know, college or trade, and he said both. And I went, wow.
1: Like your dad.
0: And like my dad said many, many times.
1: There you go.
0: Before. But David had written in his book, which is a great book, you know, he got his the medal because of Fallujah. And if you ever read what happened, what he went through, he is well deserving of a Medal of Honor recipient. But he talked about after you kill the enemy, he was talking about in Fallujah, when you kill them, you treat their bodies with respect. You don't mock, you don't do anything, you don't take anything off them. You treat them because you know that civilians are paying attention.
1: Well, and if you value life, you understand that's a life extinguished, you know, while it may be worn, they were out, and you know, with him, it was at times hand-to-hand, face-to-face.
0: Oh, inside the buildings, especially inside the building combat. He was in, was just...
1: And, you know, my father had mentioned that a couple of times. He doesn't talk about the two wars he served in, but in both. You know, he was responsible for taking lives. And that's not easy to live with by any means.
0: But the point I'm trying to bring up is, besides what you believe is morally right, what is politically effective?
1: Right.
0: It's never politically effective to say, I'm glad he's dead.
1: Right.
0: And that's, you got a ton of that from Lindsey Graham. You know, from Lindsey Graham last week, and I think that's what...
1: Well, Brian Thompson, a CEO.
0: Yeah, CEO, exactly.
1: Who nobody knew before that day, before that fateful day when he was assassinated on the streets, shot by a coward, shot by an evil coward. No one could name, if you went to the average person and said, without Googling it, who's the CEO of UnitedHealthcare? No one could tell you.
0: No.
1: But they celebrated when they learned who it was. Well, he was also a father of two and a husband. And a guy who came up through the ranks and was described as an everyday nice guy. Nobody cared because nobody valued the life. And the left doesn't value the life. This is the one thing that James Carville is missing, is the reason they celebrate that is because they don't value life from the very beginning. And if you don't, then anywhere along the way, if it's somebody that is not in your camp, disagrees with you, or supports the other camp even, they are the enemy. And I thought about this recently because I have a different approach. I know my neighbors. I know the people that live on my street. I've lived in this neighborhood for 30 years. But there are people moving into this city that we live in this metro area, moving in by the tens of thousands every year. I don't know, none of us know where the radicals are. In fact, those radicals who pulled off that ICE shooting, that was right here, just a few miles from where you live in North Texas. And they were absolute radicals, evil people, and they were intent on killing.
0: Well, if you do it, and we'll get to the Tom Homan comment later on about the ICE attack in New York City on the ICE office, and he said, you know, well, Mamdani has said he's sorry. He goes, sorry, too little, too late. You can't be sitting there on a consistent basis and saying, I'm glad the opposition is dead. You know, these people are the secret police. They're Nazis. They're this, they're that. Now, if you sit there and you look at Plattner, for example, with the Nazi tattoo, knowing that he lied, that he didn't know the meaning, well, you're pretty safe to say, wait a minute, Nazi, make us easy.
1: Right.
0: But when you talk about people that have nothing to do and have not embraced in any way the concept of fascism and being a

0: Nazi and you call them that and you continue to call them that, what you're saying is they believe in the things that Nazis and fascists believes when clearly they do not. But I want to play one more audio because this is, before we finish here, this is Van Jones talking about, and there's a more audio cuts, but I want to play this from Van Jones about him coming out and calling out the socialist takeover of the Democratic Party.
1: This phone has been blowing up all day. Governors from both parties, senators from both parties, Democrats in the House calling, thanking me for saying what everybody's been saying behind the scenes, which is that this stuff is going too far. I am a progressive Democrat. You want to talk about prison reform? I've done it as well as anybody, Republican Democrats in the South with Trump. I've done prison reform. I never said have no prisons. Where are you going to put the Klan? I've done police reform. I never said no police. Where are you going to put the pedophiles? Who's going to grab the pedophiles? This stuff is going too far. And part of the thing that has to happen is we saw what happened in the Republican Party when things started going in a nutty direction and nobody stood up. I am happy that the young people are fighting for affordability.
0: Now, I would disagree on that one.
2: Yeah, I would too.
0: Because when you talk about nutty, the Republican Party has rejected the Candace Owens, the Tucker Carlsons.
2: Yep.
0: They've been moved to the side.
2: Yep.
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0: Beer Runner Radio. He's Eric Carlin. I'm Gary McNamara. Yeah. So I mean, when we see what's happening, though, yeah, what I've seen is you see media people, you know, pointing out what's going on. You still don't see the majority of what would be viewed as traditional Democrats that are currently holding public office come out and attack them.
1: Yeah.
0: But it is growing larger.
1: Yeah.
0: It is starting to grow larger. And when you had, and we'll have it coming up, did you see Hassan Piker talking to the College Democrats of America convention, and he's wearing like a Mao suit?
1: Yeah.
0: Yeah. I mean, it's like, what in the hell?
1: No. It really is. There is this separation. You know, I said it leading up to the mayoral election in New York City, because not all of the endorsements were in yet. At that point, when I said it, Schumer had not endorsed Mamdani yet. And I said the party, the official party, the Democratic Party, is trying to decide, do we cross this threshold into communism now? And it doesn't matter what the officials at the party decided. The Democratic Socialists of America have decided they're going to cross that threshold, and now they're the ones speaking for the party. It's insane.
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7: News this hour from Town Hall. I'm Jason Walker. Iran attacking a tanker in the Strait of Hormuz, forcing its crew to abandon ship. That comes early Tuesday morning as the United States conducted yet another round of airstrikes targeting the Islamic Republic. King Charles III has accepted the resignation of former Prime Minister Keir Starmer.
8: In a statement, the palace said the king was, quote, graciously pleased to accept Starmer's resignation. Starmer was accompanied by his wife, Victoria. Keir Starmer served 2 years as the sixth British Prime Minister since Brexit, after such notable figures as Margaret Thatcher, Tony Blair, Boris Johnson, and David Cameron, who stepped out immediately following the Brexit vote. Andy Burnham has officially become the seventh prime minister in a decade after accepting assent from King Charles at Buckingham Palace.
7: That is reporter Bernie Bennett. Five people are dead after going after a struggling swimmer in Ohio.
9: The group had gathered along the Scioto River in the Columbus suburb of Powell when one of them went into the river for a swim. Balzer says that's when the tragedy started to occur.
10: It's not unusual, I think, for one person to be struggling in the water, other people attempt to save them, yet they don't have the skills to do that, so we end up with multiple deaths.
9: Rescue crews found two women Sunday. Both were pronounced dead at a hospital. The bodies of three men were found in the river Monday. Sound courtesy WBNS. I'm Lisa Dwyer.
7: Major powwow in Shanghai is China's leading technology company showcasing hundreds of cutting-edge products at the World AI Conference. On site, everything from advanced robotics to AI systems. That event taking place against the backdrop of a very heated U.S.-China tech rivalry. Officials say there are more than 1,100 companies participating. More on these stories, townhall.com.
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10: 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Gary McNamara and Eric Harley talk about everything from politics to social issues and news of the day. 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
11: All across America, we are Red Eye Radio. He is Eric Harley and I'm Gary McNamara. Well, yes, we're all devastated that we no longer can get excited about soccer.
12: You know, I'm so sad that soccer is over. But here's the great thing. I got my VCR out weeks ago and recorded all of it. So I'm going to be busy for the next few weeks.
11: If you want, and if you're interested in watching men not being able to score, take a camera and follow me around for a year.
12: Yeah, or go to a Rush concert. It's if you want to see a bunch of guys who are almost never going to score, they're on tour right now. Just go to any Rush concert. I would look. For the fans, I was seeing, in fact, I pulled it up.

0: I don't have it in front of me right now, but it was talking about all the host cities and how much money, you know, it brought in. All right, that's cool. That's great. I did see another article, and I kind of skimmed by it. It was how everybody who came here from other countries was so devastated that they had to leave. I shouldn't say everybody. I don't think they use that word. But a lot of people who came here from other countries were devastated that they had to leave the U.S. It was so great they didn't want to leave. You know, so, but get out. It has to be, you know, when you go on vacation, sometimes you don't go on vacation, but Gary, one day you'll go on a vacation, and when you do, you know, sometimes it's like, oh, I wish we could stay another couple of days or something here at this place, you know, and there's something to that extent. But I can't imagine what it's like being from another country and then coming here, and you're only going to be here for, you know, whatever it is. I don't know, a few matches, or maybe you bought the whole, you know, a several week tour. I don't know. But then you're going to, you know, have to go back home. That must be, I would love to see a documentary on that. I would love to see somebody make a documentary on the people, and just choose people from different countries that have expressed, you know, oh man, it's a great country, well, and here's why. Now there is a difference. In order to temper this properly and be intellectually honest, there's a difference between visiting and living. You know, I mean, we expect you, if you're going to come here legally and you want to move here, that's great, but we expect you to, you know, contribute and all of that. But just the comments that were being made during that, I would love to see somebody make a documentary on that.
1: Well, one of the things that is really interesting, and I don't know if I mentioned on the air before, and this is even before, you know, we heard people that had come over from Europe saying, well, the United States isn't how the media sells it to us. It's completely different. Wow, there are just like, you know, you almost believe that it's a monoculture.
2: Yeah.
1: You know, that whoever is president determines exactly what the entire culture is, which of course is ridiculous. And it just isn't the case, whether it's a Republican or Democrat. But I follow a number of people from Europe. Not that I follow, I've seen over the last couple of years, since I don't pay. Well, I actually pay not to get commercials on YouTube, and I probably watch YouTube more than anything. It just, everything is on YouTube, and if you have the commercials, it's unwatchable. So
2: yeah.
1: So I actually pay the money not to get the commercials. And there's a couple that came over from Australia that I watched, and they had, you know, a 2-hour video.
0: Oh yeah.
1: Of, for example, and these, one was an Australian couple, the other was a English couple going through Texas. They were absolutely blown away.
0: Yeah.
1: Texas was nothing. They said it's nothing as to the stereotype that you hear in Great Britain or Australia. Nothing.
0: Right. Right.
1: They were amazed by Texas. They couldn't believe, you know, number one, they said the restaurants, the food, the portions, and then, you know, the number one, especially the English couple, you know, the one thing that they were impressed about the most, but a little bit guilty about? Cars and roads, how you can go anywhere whenever you want in a vehicle.
0: Yeah.
1: And there are roads everywhere, and you can go, and they go, you know, and I guess say, you know, the I'm paraphrasing here, but, you know, we know that back where we come from, there be talk on climate change and stuff like that, but I'm telling you, it's great to be free to be able to do this. And gasoline prices,
0: English couple.
1: It's great. You can go anywhere in a car. But when I saw that the first time, I'm thinking.

0: myself, for God's sakes, you're Great Britain. You're sounding like you live in a third world country.
1: Right.
0: And that was the impression that I got from them. And I didn't get the impression. None of it was political. All of it was the observation of the experiences, you know, that they were going through. And I could not figure out where their politics was. Mm-hmm. I remember a few years ago about 5-6 years ago, at the Marina Club.
1: Mm-hmm.
0: And I was in there, and I met these five people from Great Britain.
1: Mm.
0: Absolutely, it would have been okay. It would have been during Trump's first term.
1: Yeah,
0: absolutely loved the United States. They didn't want to go back.
1: Yeah.
0: You know, they've been here many times. They visit all the time because they love America so much. They are absolutely, now they were a little older, probably at that point, maybe I'm going to guess in their 60s.
1: Yeah.
0: And so they had seen Great Britain go through, you know, they were there for Thatcher, and, you know, they were there for the different, you know, governments that have been there in Great Britain over the last, you know, number of decades, and just disgusted. And when you see that, it does, as an American, it catches you a little bit off guard. You're like, oh, wow, that's right. I mean, I know it.
1: Yeah.
0: But
1: yeah,
0: when you see such passion, and then they're furious at the media for how they portray the United States. And that to me, to see, you know, that come out of, and like I say, when we sarcastically insult soccer, we believe here on the show that debating music or debating sports is completely useless.
1: Because people
0: like what they like.
1: I love it for the fans. Look, yeah. I don't get the whole Taylor Swift thing, but I love it for the fans. You know, I mean, it's not the music I listen to, but I love it for the fans. You know what I mean? I saw something over the weekend, and I've kind of made jokes about James Taylor. Over the years that, you know, heavy metal wasn't, you know, making kids, you know, think weird. You know, back in the day, it was James Taylor. But if you listen to James Taylor, I mean, honestly, you break it down. I saw this recent live performance, and they were streaming it, and unbelievable. I mean, it's unbelievable. It's so much talent. It may not be my thing.
0: Right.
1: Rick Beato sitting down with Billy Joel. Now, I love Billy Joel, but he sat down with Billy Joel and talked about how he wrote, you know, all these things, what he likes, and then playing classical music and all these. There are so many things that you can learn from. I can't learn a thing from soccer, but I'll tell you this. I have learned this, that I don't like soccer. But beyond that, I do love it for the fans.
0: No.
1: When the fans, you know, when there's that much passion put into something, you know, good for them. That's great that they, and, you know, I get it that it's not, you know, in other parts of the world. Yeah, but I live here. And,
0: well,
1: you know,
0: you like what you like, and I like what I like, you know, in music and sports. It's really done. We enjoy sarcastically going after soccer because we know that there are people out there that are so absolutely insane, ballistic when somebody insults their sport. If like somebody says, I hate American football. Okay.
1: Okay.
0: I don't care. I mean,
1: right. Yeah.
0: I don't. Now, I will tell you this.
1: Yeah.
0: When I was watching, it was a Saturday or Sunday, maybe last week or the week before.
1: Mm-hmm.
0: It's like the soccer was on, but I didn't, you know, I watched the one game that the United States, was the Paraguay game. Was that the first game they played that they won? And I go, well, it was fun to watch, you know, whatever. But this was another, I think the U.S. was out already, and it was somebody playing. I went, whatever. And I turned to the next channel, and it was pickleball. It was one of the major networks showing pickleball, and I went, all right, that's got to stop. Now, see, pickleball's supposed to be my sport because I'm an old guy.
1: Yeah.
0: But still, as an old guy with pickleball,

0: It shouldn't be on national TV.
1: Yeah, I can't even tell you what pickleball is. Is it like racquetball? Is it pinball? Is it? I don't know what pickleball is.
0: No, sort of like ping pong tennis, except you don't have a table. You're on the table.
1: Like indoor tennis?
0: It's like indoor soccer.
1: Are they kicking it? Do they have paddles? What are they using?
0: Yeah, yeah. You don't know what pickleball is?
1: No.
0: You're in that.
1: I know.
0: That's your demographic.
1: That it exists. Is it?
0: Yeah.
1: No.
0: I honestly probably would play pickleball.
1: Yeah.
0: Did I ever tell you the one time?
1: How big is the pickleball?
0: I don't even know.
1: Is it called a pickleball or just
0: my,
1: a ball?
0: My ankle can't handle it.
1: Is it a pickle?
0: I can't go right to left on it. But when I'll never forget, this goes back a few years ago. I found out that my insurance would pay for the, you know, senior citizen center.
1: They'd cover the pickleball.
0: And they had pickleball. They had basketball courts, whatever.
1: The pickleball.
0: Well, I went
1: not
0: in
1: the surgery.
0: I went in there and checked out everything.
1: Yeah.
0: And I went, I can't hang around with these old people. Seriously, that was my thought. And then I left, and I'm walking through. I'm like, this is like Del Boca Vista, you know, with Seinfeld.
1: Yeah.
0: You know, whatever. And I sit there, I go, wow. I mean, because everything, you know, I'm sitting there and go, all these real old ladies are looking at me. And I go, I forgot I'm an old man.
1: Yeah.
0: And so I'm walking on. I go, boy, that was just like Del Boca Vista. And I'm not kidding you. As I said that, an ambulance and a fire truck pull up somebody out.
1: Oh, no.
0: And I'm like, oh my! And I told that story
1: too much pickle.
0: I told that story to one of my, as I call them, my chosen daughters.
1: Yeah.
0: My friend Keely, she couldn't stop laughing. Yeah. She laughed for about an hour. She thought, because she knows Seinfeld. She goes, I go, I'm not exaggerating any of this. But I went in there and I actually joined, but I never went. I was just like,
1: shouldn't they build the places next to clinics? I mean, ERs.
0: But it's just amazing how you frame your own self-identity to this, and you're actually in that age. Because the thing was, this is probably 3 years ago, so I'm probably 67. You can join that when you're like 55.
1: Pickleball?
0: No, the Senior Citizen Center.
1: Oh, really? You'll
0: be over 55.
1: Okay.
0: So most people were probably younger, and I'm thinking, look at all these old conjures here, you know, not realizing, Gary, you're one of them.
1: So do they have like there a list of activities every day?
0: Oh, they got a theater. There's a theater where you can go watch movies. They've got
1: would these be current movies?
0: No, all movies from basically the silent era.
1: Okay,
0: they've got I think a couple of pools. They got a basketball court.
1: All right.
0: And I was thinking my ankle wasn't as bad back then, and I was thinking maybe I can go play, you know, basketball. And it was real cheap. I mean, it's like the insurance. Even if I didn't have the insurance, it's only like, because the city puts it on, it's like $55 a year.
1: Okay. You know what? I'd say this for those that want to stay busy, you know, and then.
0: Great social activities. There's a little lake right there. You can go sit outside.
1: Speed dating.
0: It
1: wouldn't be very fast.
0: You know something? I know, as I said before, if you like soccer, you want to see guys not scoring, just take a camera and follow me around for a week in my life.
1: Uh-huh.
0: But I could have, I could have found a date there. I guarantee it.
1: I
0: guarantee I could have found it.
1: Did you get some whistles?
0: But you know, I joined it. It's like 9 miles from my house, though, and it's like I got my bike, my pool, and my gym right there in my house. And so, it's like every time I even thought, I was like, nah.
1: Yeah.
0: But it was just funny how your self identity, which you have to deny the truth that, Gary, do not judge these people as being old. You're older than probably the majority of them in here, and you're mocking them.
1: Yeah. Yeah. Yeah.
0: The senior ego that I...
1: Well, I saw Howie Mandel had Stephen Wright on. Brilliant comic, and I'm a huge fan. So I had to watch it. And he said during the podcast, he goes, yeah, we're the same.

0: age. We're both 70. And I'm like, wow. Because I don't, you know, and how he still dresses young.
1: Yeah.
0: He put tennis shoes on, a hat, and the whole thing. And he actually has a very good podcast. It's actually very good, especially when a guest like Stephen Wright is on. It was hilarious, but they both said 70. Now, Stephen Wright has looked old for a while. But I was like, how are you 70? You know? But he also doesn't act it. But I was thinking of that myself. You know, I'm not one of those that says act your age, just do what you want to do. You know?
1: We are Red Eye Radio.
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We're ready with you. He is Eric Cronin. I'm Gary McNamara. Coming up on the bottom of the hour, the war in Iran, where is it going? You saw the headline on Fox News. The president now is considering regime change. Oh, this must be officially now, because that was part of their plan. Plus, more on the Democrats infighting, because it's really getting interesting now, all coming up.

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1: And he's your Curly, and I'm Gary McNamara. Coming up, the escalation of the war in Iran. We'll get to that, but first, in just a minute, where the Democratic Party is going. Coming up.
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1: So what we noticed over the weekend was, okay, Democrats are coming out, you know, Van Jones, Bill Maher, but they've sort of been doing that now for a significant period of time, saying where the Democratic Party is going and the Democrat Socialist of America is not the right place. Van Jones was saying he's received so many calls from traditional Democrats who won't themselves come out and say, this is insane where we're going. But here's where he started it. This is what he started on his, I think, his own podcast a while back that got all this going.
3: But what does that have to do with supporting Hamas? What does it have to do with putting up candidates who say we should have no police, no prisons, we can't deport anybody, even if they commit rape or murder, Israel shouldn't exist? These are terrible ideas. These are awful ideas. Where did these ideas even come from?
1: So there you go. And he said he's sick of the Democratic Party with their absolutely insane insane ideas. I want to find the other one that was a short, a couple of cuts. With could you put it down, please? Thank you. Thank you so much. Trying to find what I wanted to get here. Yeah, here it is. This is a clip of both Van Jones and I believe Bill Maher. Here we go.
3: I am tired of a set of people on the very far left.

0: left in the Democratic Party. Ideas that are literally insane, nutty, moronic, dangerous, bigoted, are not progressive, they're regressive, and they should not be in our party.
1: I'm not living in communist America. I mean, I know the talking point is that, well, it's not communism, it's socialism. Okay, I've read the quotes from the DSA platform, from their own mouths. Don't tell me I'm not seeing what I am seeing. They say things like, you know, takeover of key industries, government. That's communism.
2: No, that's it. It's communism.
3: And that's why we've said, when the Republican Party sits quiet, when the president says, we're going to take equity in these companies, and Republicans are quiet.
4: Yeah.
3: When Trump does that, you've got the Democrats, Socialists of America, and I saw that happen over the, I forgot the Democrat that said that. They go, well, the president's doing it. President's promoting taking equity.
4: Of course they're going to use it. Yeah.
3: It's less than $30 billion, and he's not talking about the total takeover, but that's where you start.
4: But you open the door.
3: Right. Government has no business being, having equity in companies. None.
4: No.
3: Zero.
4: Yep.
3: But Van Jones wonders where this comes from.
4: Mm.
3: And he says, you know, I'm a strong Democrat with a winning bipartisan track record. I'm rooting for progressive ideals and policies, criminal justice reform, the Green New Deal, Medicare for all, free education, clean air and water. These are the ideas I fought for my entire life. Well, the Green New Deal was communism.
4: Yes.
3: That's the whole point.
4: Yes.
3: He doesn't even know. I will say this. The one thing that, if you've been paying attention since he has really come to be known, Van Jones, back when Obama became president, he was viewed as one of the top socialists in America. And now he's railing against socialism.
4: Yeah.
3: When he talks about a couple of things here. When he talks about the fact that, you know, this is crazy, you know, deport no illegal immigrants. Well, excuse me, you've been a supporter of sanctuary cities. Sanctuary cities have been going on for decades here in the United States, promoted by Democrats, and you never said a damn word till now.
4: Right. Yeah.
3: If you're sitting there saying, I can't believe that they don't want to deport one person, yet you've been supporting sanctuary cities, which is, again, believing that criminal illegal immigrants outside of the criminality of being in this country illegally, other criminal acts, if you're defending the sanctuary city policies, don't get on your high horse and say, I don't believe they don't want to deport anyone. Well, if you don't want to deport criminal illegal immigrants and you don't believe that local governments or states should cooperate with the federal government in enforcing federal law to get criminal illegal immigrants out, shut up about others who say, well, we shouldn't have anybody that is kicked out of the country.
4: Right.
3: Because you're basically saying the same thing.
4: Yes.
3: And Medicare for all, you're taking the private sector out of the medical business completely. The Medicare for all is one of the dumbest things ever because we can't even do Medicare for some.
4: Some Medicare for some.
3: Yeah.
4: We can't.
3: Yeah. Well, what we do is some Medicare for some.
4: Yeah.
3: Because we all know we're of that age that when we go on Medicare full time, we're going to have to pay money.
4: Yep.
3: It doesn't cover everything.
4: Right.
3: There is no free health care even under Medicare. And so when they say, well, Medicare for all, we can't do Medicare for some. We can do some Medicare for some, but we can't do Medicare for all.
4: No.
3: And so that's just ridiculous. And when it comes to where he said the bigoted ideas, excuse me, you've been promoting identity politics your entire damn career.
4: Yes. There's nothing more bigoted than that.
3: Right. And so let's be honest about Van Jones. Van Jones realizes what he started has gone to a place he doesn't like.
4: Yeah,
3: he wants to do a lot of what they want to do. He doesn't want to sell it the way that they're selling it.
4: Well, that's the whole. That's it. That's a beautifully put, because it is the rolling back. And I kind of alluded to that in a comment a few weeks ago. You know, they're going to have to decide to roll it back on how they sell it, right?

0: Because it was, up to this point, boiling a frog slowly. Now, if you're a fan of boiled frogs, and man, who isn't, then you understand that you have to gradually implement it because you can't roll it back, right? The further you go, little steps, baby steps, you can't roll it back. Well, this new generation, the DSA, they don't want to. They don't want to wait. They're owning it. Now, that's also part of our fault. We said own it, and we said it for years. Come out and just say it. And they have done it. And, you know, there was the Mamdani, I won't say the Mamdani effect, but the Mamdani elections cycle, where, again, the party itself was having to decide, and you have too many. I would consider, I guess, Van Jones is part of the old guard. He's not, you know, he's not new on the scene. So you could see him as, you know, I don't know. I'm not going to say past his prime. That's wrong. But he's not new. But the new Democrats that are on the scene, the ones who are quickly becoming household names and rising and that are on the rise, they're looking at this and they're saying, no, no, no, no, no. We absolutely must grab what we want, take what we want, and we have to tell people what we want. And they don't care about selling it. They believe in it. They believe it's right. So they are already sold. They just think other people that don't believe the way they believe are stupid. And if they just repeat it enough, I guess those people can be smarter along the way. I have no idea, but they are sold on these ideas. This is what they believe. Van Jones is part of building all of that. These Democrats are part of building all of that. Carville, part of building all of that.
1: Bill Maher was a part
0: Bill
1: of building
0: Maher.
1: It. And I'll say this, where was Bill Maher on identity politics?
0: Right.
1: Because now he hates where they're going on identity politics. He understands the racism of identity politics.
0: Right.
1: Van Jones understands now the racism of identity politics.
0: Yep.
1: He said it. It's bigoted.
0: Yep. Yep.
1: Well, it all came from judging people as a group and not individuals. It all came from the stereotyping. When black, conservative blacks were being told over and over again, and Bill Maher was doing his old show and his new show, I didn't hear him coming out and stating, this is racist. You're basically saying all blacks should think alike.
0: Yeah.
1: And there can't be anything more racist than that.
0: Right.
1: That a black cannot have an individual thought process of their own. Skin color defines them. I didn't hear Bill Maher screaming about it.
0: No.
1: When conservative blacks were being attacked by it. So a lot of the things that they believed was the pathway to the, you know, the DSA.
0: Yes.
1: Right there.
0: Yes.
1: Now, you want to see the problem that the Democrats are facing. Make sure you have this volume a little bit up more, because the volume isn't really loud, but I want to play it because it's anti-Semitic influencer Hassan Piker at this weekend's College Democrats of America convention.
0: All right.
1: You ready?
0: All right.
1: Declaring war on the Democratic Party, and he's in his Mao suit. He's wearing a suit that looks like it's a communist China uniform.
0: Wow.
1: It's amazing.
0: Mm.
1: Here we go.
2: The Democrats who compromise, who conciliate, and who betray us. No more to the Democrats who will collaborate and cooperate with the fascists, who will fund ICE, who will fund Israel, who will help poison the planet, who will stiff workers and help bosses. We don't need those Democrats anymore. We are coming.
1: There you go. I mean, they created it, and now they're screaming, where did this come from? You helped create this.
0: Exactly.
1: The James Carville's
0: exactly
1: helped create it. The Bill Maher's helped create it. It's okay that they're recognizing it and doing it. I'm glad they're doing it, but understand where it came from. And Van Jones really helped create it,
0: yes,
1: because We all know we've got long memories. We remember when.

0: Republicans went, my God, look at this socialist inside of the Obama presidency.
1: Well, Bill Maher on the whole calling Trump Hitler thing.
0: Yeah.
1: This is building the fear against one man. And he said it. He said, you know, we call the other guys Hitler, Bush and the other guys Hitler. This guy really is Hitler. I've never heard where he's reversed that or tried to apologize for that. If he did, I missed it. You're part of building it. And then you say, oh, this has gone too far. Where did you think it was going? It was always going to go here. And they're not done yet.
0: We are Red Eye Radio.
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0: Gary McNamara, welcome and good morning. I want to play this audio cut. This is the Bill Maher, the full audio cut about him not living in a communist America, okay? And this was the interview with Jonathan Karl.
1: Yeah.
0: Where he brings up Trump, and this is the point I was bringing up. I couldn't remember who brought it up. It was Jonathan Karl.
1: Okay.
0: Here we go.
2: You told J.D. Vance you're open, your vote is up for grabs.
3: Yes. My vote is in play. Because it can't be Trump running.
2: Mm-hmm.
3: So I'm not living in communist America. I mean, I know the talking point is that, well, it's not communism, it's socialism. Okay, I've read the quotes from the DSA platform, from their own mouths. Don't tell me I'm not seeing what I am seeing. And DSA, again, they say things like, you know, takeover of key industries, government. That's communism. You know, there is a definition.
2: By the way, Trump's doing that, too.
0: Now, the audio cut ends there from the Media Research Center, and they say, I'm not living in a communist country. Bill Maher says he's open to voting for J.D. Vance over a socialist Democrat in 2028. Jonathan Karl diverts the conversation to Trump. Unless you know what Jonathan Karl was saying, and you and I both know what he's saying.
1: Yeah, right.
0: Is what he's saying is Trump is promoting, and the Republicans cheer when he wishes to take equity in a company. That's where you start communism was the point Jonathan Karl was trying to bring up.
1: Right, right.
0: He wasn't just diverting to Trump in general.
1: Right.
0: It was the fact that, hey,
1: you open the door.
0: You don't open the door.
1: Right.
0: Not that he favors Republicans in any way.
1: Right.
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3: News this hour from Town Hall. I'm Jason Walker. Two GIs have been killed in Jordan. Here's correspondent Laura Winters.
4: The Department of War confirming the identities of the two soldiers killed in that Iranian strike on the Jordanian military base. Private Isabella Gonzalez, 19 years old, from Carrollton, Texas, and First Lieutenant Tyler Feehan, 25, from Hawaii. 17 members of the U.S. military have been killed since the launch of Operation Epic Fury back on February 28th.
3: U.S. military has carried out its 10th consecutive night of strikes on Iran to reopen the Strait of Hormuz. It is a massive merger that was almost, well, now it's on hold, and no one is exactly sure what happens next. Here's correspondent Bob Agnew.
5: A federal judge on Monday ordered Paramount and Warner Brothers Discovery to halt their $81 billion merger for at least 2 weeks. That will allow states that are challenging the deal more time to see their case through in court. 12 states, led by California, sued to block Paramount's pending buyout of Warner last week, alleging that such a combination would, quote, extinguish competition in Hollywood and lead to fewer choices for consumers, especially moviegoers and cable customers across the country. Bob Agnew reporting.
3: President Trump imposing 50% tariffs on most Canadian goods, declaring that Canada has unfairly discriminated against American autos, alcohol, and dairy products. Administration officials says Canada is one nation other than China that retaliated against Mr. Trump's previous tariffs and must be held accountable. Senator Darlene Graham is running for a full term in her late brother Lindsey Graham's Senate seat. She was sworn in last week to fill the remaining months of her brother's term that ends in January. More on these stories, townhall.com.
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6: 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Gary McNamara and Eric Harley talk about everything from politics to social issues and news of the day. 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
7: All across America, we are welcome. He's Eric Harley and I'm Gary McNamara. You ready for this? This is one of my favorite audio cuts from the weekend.
8: Goody.
7: Yes, this is Gustavo Dia. The co-chair of the New York City DSA.
8: Okay.
7: All right. You ready for this?
8: Okay.
7: About profits in America on Fox News. Here we go.
8: Okay.
7: All right. Ready for this?
9: Yeah, okay.
7: This is great. All right, there we go.
10: Landlords in New York have been making a 12% return on their investment for, on
11: How
10: average.
11: How much should they make? What's fair for the landlord to make if you don't like 12?
10: They're complaining that 12 is not enough. And we don't think that anyone should have a constitutional right to double-digit returns on their investment. That's why we've implemented...
11: No one should have a right to a double-digit return on their investment.
10: No one has a right. That's not... No,
11: what are you talking
10: no
11: about?
10: One's in the, that's not in the Constitution, but we what we see is that when we implement a rent freeze, we have landlords who are crying that the government is going to put them out of business.
11: Well, they're trying to run a business.
8: No one has a right to double-digit profits.
7: Wow,
8: that's not in the Constitution. They're the DSA. They're the movement that is pro-Constitution. That's what I believe.
7: Wow.
8: Yeah.
7: Oh my God. I mean, where do
8: you even start?
7: I was going to say the same thing. It's like where do you even tear this apart?
8: So,
7: what a genius this guy is.
8: I have my first question is what? Because you think about that, no one has a right to a double digit return profit. Well, we could go through that, and then you would say, okay, then you would cap it at

0: 9.9%.
1: Cap all profits.
0: Here's, or does the 0.9 also make it double digits?
2: I don't know.
0: And you're gonna 0.01% would also be two digits.
2: You're going to have to talk to the socialists about this. Well, right now they wish the landlords to have zero profit.
0: Well, they wish the landlords to be gone. Now, nobody has the right to own your where you live.
2: Because 0.0 technically would be two digits.
0: That's two digits.
2: But the fascinating thing is, my God, you're talking to children here.
0: Yeah. No,
2: the Constitution has gotten, the Constitution was there and the Bill of Rights is there to do what? Limit government.
0: Yes.
2: It doesn't limit the activities of civilians who aren't breaking the law or interfering on your rights.
0: Right.
2: It doesn't cap and say your freedom ends at this percentage point.
0: Right. Because I could make the point, the case for the DSA, that nobody, if your entire list of priorities is outlined recently is to be implemented, then wouldn't giving people food for free, they would be profiting, right? It would be something of value. Nobody deserves
2: you can end that argument with them.
0: Nobody. Well, yeah, no. We have critical thinking skills.
2: Because the whole basis of socialism is the government control and providing the minimal sustenance to you.
0: But which
2: you're saying could be viewed as a profit to you.
0: If you get a benefit of...
2: No.
0: Huh?
2: No.
0: Huh?
2: The flaw in your argument.
0: What?
2: If the government gives something to you, that's not considered a profit. Because a profit you have to earn and work for.
0: No. Because there would be no more money. That's what I'm saying. Profit now would be redefined of anything of value, which would be food.
2: No, but I mean, is how they define it now.
0: Right.
2: If you earn something, that's evil.
0: Well,
2: if you earn something and make a profit, it's evil. If you don't earn it and it's just given to you, that isn't a profit. And that's good.
0: Right. Well,
2: that's not evil.
0: Well, until you get to the ultimate point of the goal, right? Which is to do away with money altogether. No one has any money. You just show up and stand in the bread line.
2: What are we, in Star Trek The Next Generation now?
0: Yes. No, I was thinking about that recently, a lot over the weekend. Who has rank? Who has power? Who makes the decisions?
2: This was back to a discussion we had, 15 years ago, maybe?
0: Oh, yeah, I think so.
2: About how stupid Star Trek The Next Generation was at
0: the point.
2: There
0: was no money.
2: Where they said, there's no money because nobody does anything to basically make a profit anymore. Everybody just does it because they believe in, you know, the goodwill of doing good things. And your point was, then why do you have a rank?
0: Yeah, there's no rank there.
2: There's a value.
0: No one gets captain.
2: And as we've said, no society can work that way.
0: Well, you can't.
2: Society, as we know, one of the things about, and one of the most interesting things that I read, they said if you look at, for example, in the history of totalitarian countries or communist countries, they don't do what capitalist countries do. Capitalist countries, think about this, we assign a value to everything.
0: Right,
2: everything actually has a monetary value to it. Why?
0: Right.
2: Because there is a value to what things do. If you have something that helps society and is productive, it does have great value.
0: Right.
2: But they said, if you look at these other countries, that's one thing. We account for everything in a capitalist society. Every single thing out there you can assign a value to. And if you don't believe it, watch American Pickers. Now, I know there's Canadian Pickers. I don't know if they do the same thing or whether everything is just
0: Canadian
2: free.
0: Do they have Canadian Pickers?
2: Yeah.
0: Do they have the show?
2: Yeah, there's Canadian Pickers, yeah.
0: I got to find that online.
2: It's on one of my digital...

0: digital channels on my, you know, antenna feed.
1: Yeah.
0: And I've never watched it. I go by it because, and
1: I bet it's on YouTube. I bet there's an episode on YouTube.
0: Yeah. There's Canadian pickers.
1: I got to see
0: and
1: that.
0: And it's like, what's the value of it? And it's like, well, we're going to charge you 125% of your currency because we're putting an American value on it.
1: Right, right. Well, and here's the thing. You know, you brought up something, though, in the back and forth on the you know, what is earned, right?
0: Mm-hmm.
1: That's what we talk about. We had talked about, because they will tell you, their argument for the longest time is, billionaires have, rich people have, I use the word earned, and they don't. And now they're using the words earned, and you don't have a right to earn double digits. Well, wait a minute, then you shouldn't earn 9% if someone else is only earning 5%.
0: You know the question I would ask?
1: Hmm.
0: What about a stock that goes up 1,000% because they discover something? Should that all be confiscated? That wealth attracted to that?
1: I'm sure they'd say yes.
0: Or the capital gains on that should be taxed if it's over 10%, 100%?
1: 100% over 10% gain.
0: Right.
1: I'm sure they would say
0: if you're going to destroy capitalism, you have to have that idea.
1: No, that has to be it.
0: Right.
1: Because if you think about it, and I think we talked about it last week, but the only way to get through to this point is, in the beginning, the destruction of capitalism, which is massive taxation across the board. And if you're a small business owner, what you try and do is, and I helped some friends of mine put a business together one time, and we were talking, and you know, we did the work, the homework back then. There was no internet, but we were doing the work, and the idea was you want to make a 20% return, basically, right? And 20% was the target. That's always the target. You want a 20% return. So you increase inventory. You have lots of selection for your customer base. It was a storefront. It was retail. And you want a 20% return. Well, that would be twice as much as the DSA would allow you. And we're talking about a very small business. We're talking about a mom and pop business who they're not going to get rich. They're going to work, you know, for a very long time. They're going to pay a couple of employees here and there, and that's not going to work. Not with the DSA. It's not. Because, and we've been saying this for the longest time with the left, it's not just the rich. They use the rich because the rich are easy to build the jealousy and envy emotion against. They use big corporations because they want you to have in your mind... the picture of some big, fat, old white guy chomping on a cigar, sitting on a mound of money at the top of a tall building. They want you to build this, oh my gosh, they've got it all. Bernie's been doing it for years. They've got it all, as if there is a finite amount of wealth, and there isn't. But they've got it all, therefore you can't ever succeed in life. And the fact is, you can. And what's interesting is, why are people from all over the world coming here? Why are some of the soccer fans going home crying? Because they see, in part, that opportunity, that freedom that leads to that opportunity, which means you can have choices in your life. Does it mean Elon Musk money? Not necessarily. It means being able to do something that you love, maybe make that into a business, or just save money working a job and then having a life by retiring early and traveling or doing the things you love. All of these opportunities are uniquely American. Other countries have tried to adopt them, but nobody's done it like we have. When it comes to liberty, no one has done it like the United States. And what they can't stand is that you would have freedom.
0: What they can't

0: understand is that the debates would go on. What they're trying to do ultimately is control speech, control money.
1: Yeah.
0: If they can control industry, they control it all. Full on communism, and now they're not hiding it. They are promoting it. You just heard it.
1: Well, when you say, for example, that there is no constitutional right, that's what he said, that there is no constitutional right to a double-digit turn on your investment. It doesn't appear in the Constitution. Neither did playing rock music.
0: Right.
1: Anything that you do in life, the Constitution does not say you can race cars.
0: Right.
1: In fact, Eric and I now, because if we're going to join the DSA, have said there is no, we should ban it right now. There is no constitutional right. It does not exist in the Constitution to play soccer.
0: That's right.
1: I mean, think about how insane these people are. And he goes on a national show and says that. And then you go, let's extrapolate that out. He's saying, there is no constitutional right. It doesn't exist in the Constitution that says that you can make any profit.
0: Right. Right.
1: Right? So right. Since
0: he's
1: it doesn't...
0: He's saying it right. Limits it
1: right. So
0: because
1: he,
0: it doesn't say it,
1: right.
0: Outline it specifically of what you can do.
1: Instead of the Constitution, which was a document and the law to limit government's power.
0: Yes.
1: They look at the Constitution as something that should limit an individual's power.
0: Yes. They always have.
1: Yep.
0: And now they're saying it out loud, and it's part of their entire plan.
1: Now, I want to play this audio here because this is the Fox Business, the business Fox Business panel analyzing Gustavo Gordillo, talking about his version of the Constitution.
0: Yeah.
1: Here we go.
0: All right.
2: Landlords in New York have been making a 12% return on their investment for, on
3: How
2: average.
3: How much should they make? What's fair for the landlord to make if you don't like 12?
2: They're complaining that 12 is not enough. And we don't think that anyone should have a constitutional right to double-digit returns on their investment.
3: No one should have a right to a double-digit return on their investment.
2: No one has a right.
4: I think his man bun is too tight because it's squeezing the logic out of his brain to say things like people don't have a right to invest something. Do they also not have the right to lose 12%? Is there going to be a bottom floor to protect me at the same time?
5: Well, the good news is you said a constitutional right, and I'm hoping that we're not all going to go back and change the Constitution.
6: Well, he doesn't realize that...
4: How it works.
3: Not even relevant.
6: He doesn't even know what the word constitutional means, the fact that he would use it in that context. But go ahead.
7: That's a great snippet. I think it kind of sums everything up in that. So he's going to decide what landlords, what profit an investor can make, when that's going to just force people to not invest or right. It doesn't give the incentive to buy a building and to fix a building and then lease a building.
0: By the way, one of the things that is clear from the Constitution is property rights.
1: Yeah.
0: Which includes wealth of all sorts. It's not land. It's not just real estate. It's property. And he missed it completely. Of course. Because he's a moron.
1: Yeah, he said no one should have the constitutional right. He says that, then he said at the end, they don't have the constitutional
0: right. It's nowhere in the Constitution, he said. Right. And actually it is.
1: Yeah. We are Red Eye Radio.
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0: I think Bill Maher has said to make some of the points here. You ready?
1: Okay,
0: here we go. All right.
2: Did you know that a black fourth grader in Mississippi is 2.5 times as likely to be proficient in math and reading as one in California? Mississippi is kicking our ass in education, and for way less money. We're 37th.

0: And blows away California when it comes to wind and energy storage. How does a state with no pro-climate policies produce better climate results than a state where, here, even though we have so much better stickers on our bumper stickers on our Priuses, you know what I'm saying. I'll tell you why, because you're allowed to build there.
1: Well, here's that. I mean, I'm not proud of the whole wind and solar thing.
2: We'll get there in a second.
1: Yeah.

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0: observing and analyzing the insanity. Eric Harley and Gary McNamara, nightly on Red Eye Radio.
1: And he is Eric Harley, and I'm Gary McNamara. And we played that audio cut in the last segment from Bill Maher, and he talked about green energy. You know, we talked about this way back in Frizola, if you have federal subsidies for windmills and solar panels and everything else, you're going to have the capitalist of Texas go, free money, give it to us.
2: Oh yeah, everybody has their hand out when the government is handing out money.
1: And so the point I think he was making was, there's just too much regulation in California.
2: Right.
1: That even though those subsidies are available, and if you want to look at it, look at the train to nowhere.
2: Yeah,
1: look at how, you know, what was the story? What was the story going back a couple of months ago where, and it was Democrats saying, we have the money, we can't spend it. There's so many rules and regulations that we have the federal dollars here. We can do it, but we cannot decide because of DEI and you name all the different regulations. We've learned as socialists to collect the money, but we can't even spend it because we have so many regulations in our state.
2: They were building something, and I forget what it was,
1: but
2: because the story said they haven't even broken ground on this because
1: that was.
2: I forget what it was. They couldn't, because DEI ruled every move, which included, of course, hiring private sector contractors to do the building and everything else, which is, that's part of the process. So then you have to go in and implement or find contractors that have your DEI, the same DEI rules in their organization. You have to go, and everywhere you turn, that DEI has to be throughout. So they couldn't even spend money that was already spent by Congress.
1: And see, the warning was there 10 years ago during Occupy Wall Street.
2: Yeah.
1: When, remember, they couldn't hold a meeting?
2: Yeah.
1: Because they didn't know who to put in charge of the meeting, because nobody should be put in charge of a meeting. And anybody who said, well, I'll take the role, they said, well, why? Why should you take the role?
2: Right.
1: And so they couldn't even have a meeting to discuss the things that they were upset about because they couldn't figure out how to organize the meeting. The warnings were there.
2: Yes. And it, you know, it's something again that we've gone over and over again about how their rule book becomes so restrictive and how it changes all the time. These are things that aren't going to change. The change for the left is constant. It's why they're at the point now where they were always going to get to, and they're going to go further than the DSA. Believe it or not, there's crazier stuff coming.
1: Oh yeah,
2: yep. They're not over. They're not done.
1: Yesterday's news: we had the explosion that went off outside the 26 Federal Plaza in New York City around 8:30 yesterday morning, with immigration officials and FBI rushing out with guns drawn. They got the suspect.

0: as we know, looked like he was spreading gasoline or something, didn't
1: yeah,
0: he?
1: Yeah, yeah, that's what they, it looked like.
0: Let me just play Tom Homan here. We have a couple of Tom Homan cuts here because he talks about, you know, apparently Mamdani said, we hope everybody is okay, and so did Jeffries. Here we go. Ready for this?
1: All right.
0: This is good.
2: Well, first of all, I appreciate the comments from Mamdani and Jeffries, but too little too late. They spent a year attacking ICE, comparing ICE. Let's abolish ICE because they're fascists. ICE are Nazis. ICE are racist. ICE is a secret police. ICE isn't a real law enforcement agency. They ought to comply with ICE. I see the signs every protest resist. So look, they have educated people that they can resist ICE. And the hateful rhetoric continues, which we've had some tragedies recently because people didn't want to comply with ICE. So this is yet another example today what happened in front of the federal buildings, another example of attacking ICE. And I'm sure if you ask that person why he did it, he can repeat the talking points I just said that you hear from Democratic members of Congress, the Democratic mayors and governors who simply want ICE to go away.
3: Yeah. Landlords
0: in is he wrong?
1: No, he's not wrong. Look, you know, this is the thing about Homan, is that when he talks, there's really not going to be a lot of room to debate him. And he's spot on here because, you know, this is what we have seen. We also know, again, we've seen, I don't know how many incidents of this violent, these violent individuals who want to attack ICE facilities. And I started thinking over the weekend, I don't know who to trust. I met a couple of new neighbors, and they're young, and they seem to be great guys, and just wanted to say hi, introduce myself and the whole thing. Helped them out a little bit on something that was going on with their yard. And then I thought, you know, you don't know. I'm never going to stop being neighborly. I think it's the thing to do, is how I was raised. But I don't know who's out there. I don't think these guys are radicals but I thought to myself, how do you know the radicals, right? How do you know what's going on in their mind? How do you know what they're planning or might be a part of? How do you know this? The people in Texas that attacked the ICE facility, they met online. They organized online. You know, so they're sitting on their phones or whatever device, and they're organizing online. And the media takes off on, you know, the incidents where someone is shot or killed by an ICE agent. And again, you and I fully stand behind investigating to the fullest every incident. That's the way it is. And if there is any punishment due as a result of that investigation for that agent or agents, then that's how the process works, and you apply the proper punishment. What the media ignores is this growing acceptance, insistence almost, on violence.
0: Would you not say, and Homan brings up a great point, when you say that ICE is not legit, when you say that ICE is not law enforcement, when you say that ICE is fascist, when you say that ICE is a bunch of Nazis and should not exist at all, and then you say resist them, resist them, resist them, well, you can't resist law enforcement.
1: No.
0: But I believe that in the minds of many on the left, because it's been repeated so many times and ending with resist, resist, resist, that it's become almost mainstream on the left that resist is just a common practice that you should be involved with, just like they're attempting to promote the fact that communism, Nazism, anti-Semitism is just a normal thing that people have.
1: Because you don't like the guy who's in the office right now.

0: Trump, you believe you shouldn't have to abide by the current laws.
1: Yeah.
0: They now, to the point the DSA has put out that they don't want funding for police. They don't want funding for the military. That would also, of course, no funding for Border Patrol or ICE. All of that would be gone. So no defending the American citizens. No. And that which is national defense is the primary role of the federal government. And they don't care. They want all of that gone. And I think to myself, you know, they live as if one of their own gets in charge and all of these things are put into place, that they're going to have this lavish life, the life they always wanted. You and I made a comment after Barack Obama was elected. It was during the interim period, November of 2008 and Inauguration Day 2009, and said, many of you who vote for him by the end of his first term or second term, if he has one, won't care for the guy because he's going to have to do presidential things. Now, he was radical. He was far left. He was part of building where we are now. But I was right. At the end of his second term, you had people saying, he didn't do anything for us. Hillary didn't do anything for us. They didn't, because these individuals who are calling for this are the same individuals that we've talked about who will never be appeased. Even if their own side takes charge, they're going to be asking for more. Like I said, they're not done. It's going to become more and more and more extreme. And there's going to be great control over their lives. And they're going to wonder what the hell happened. And they're going to go even further. This is not the end of the line, the inevitable ending to what they've been building for years. They're still just scratching the surface.
1: You know what I really find fascinating? Because it's we always talk about how on the left, when they say something or they criticize something, it's actually what they want.
0: Mm.
1: And when you look at when they talk about no police, no military, no ICE, no Border Patrol, they want it all gone.
0: Yeah.
1: They've been clear on it. Yeah. You know, to the point where Van Jones is going, what are they talking about? These ideas are, you listen to what Van Jones says when he talks about how insane they are. Yeah. And he would sound like any conservative or Republican out there.
0: Yes.
1: Saying what in the world's going on. But when you look at communism, of course you have to have law enforcement. You know, they called ICE, you remember when they were calling ICE and the Border Patrol the secret police?
0: Yeah.
1: Yeah. You know, communism, every communist regime actually has secret police that aren't accountable to anyone. And when we look at, for example, over the last couple of years, when there are the very rare instances of questioning what police do, and we say very rare because we've broken down the statistics of how many stops there are.
0: Mm.
1: And there's hundreds of millions of police encounters every year in the United States, and very few questionable things that happen.
0: Right.
1: It's why we have advocated, for example, body cameras.
0: Sure.
1: Even Homan said he wants body cameras now on all ICE agents.
0: Yep.
1: He wants the body cameras because it takes it away. When you have a communist regime and you have the secret police, because what we're saying is, in order to have a good law enforcement system, we want accountability. We want the bad law enforcement people out. We want the good law enforcement people in. They're saying get rid of all law enforcement.
0: Right.
1: They're not saying redo it. They're saying get rid of it, but you don't get rid of it. And in a communist state that they are promoting now, actively promoting, you, what you have in every communist state is secret police with zero accountability.
0: Yes.
1: Isn't that amazing?
0: Yeah.
1: When you look at the history and you know the history. I do want to play this so from Tom Homan, because he does go up against Margaret Brennan here when it comes to the, you know, the ICE stops, which, by the way, as you can see, it's not like the other ones that happened in Minneapolis.
0: You saw
1: maybe a protest for a day or two and then it's gone. Right. Why? Because we know what happened. We know. Well, you can't. Doesn't matter whether you. Well, they weren't the target. Doesn't matter if you're the target. If police pull me over because they think I'm in a stolen car and I'm the wrong target, it doesn't matter. I can't resist.
0: Right.
1: I mean, it's just stop it. But here we go.
2: My concern is I think a lot of the rhetoric that you see every day, especially in sanctuary cities and at these protests that resist. Members of Congress saying ICE isn't a real law enforcement agency. I think that I actually think that emboldens some people to say, I'm not going to comply with ICE.
1: I'm going to play more of this coming up. Take a break. I had too short of a time here. We'll play more coming up. All right. We're Red Eye Radio.
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0: We are Red Eye Radio. He's Eric Carlin. I'm Gary McNamara. So they were going back and forth, and Margaret Brennan could make a case. He goes, well, no, that isn't the, you know, that's not the case. She goes, well, those weren't the targeted people. And he said, well, it doesn't matter, because mistakes are made in law enforcement all the time. You can't resist police. You can't do it. Right. And then she said, yeah, but one car was an unmarked car, and they had no idea who was chasing them. Well, she's making that assumption. All right?
1: Right.
0: Here's his answer.
2: Houston, it was an unmarked car. So when you're saying don't resist, these individuals who were chasing the man who died, they didn't have markings on that vehicle that would allow for him to know that they were ICE. It just looked like a car coming after them in the videos.
3: No, they have emergency lights. Officers have insignia. So when they get out of that car and approach the car, you can clearly see the law enforcement officers.
0: There you go.
1: Yeah.
0: It's like the unmarked cars that probably will be on the highway as I head home looking for speeders with radar.
1: Yep. There's plenty of them out there.
0: It's like,

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2: News this hour from Town Hall. I'm Jason Walker. Another legal twist in Paramount's deal to take over Warner Brothers Discovery.
3: A federal judge has ordered Paramount and Warner Brothers Discovery to halt their $81 billion merger for at least 2 weeks to allow states that are challenging the deal more time to see their case through court. 12 states called on Warner and Paramount to not close the transaction until after a court had time to fully evaluate their claims. When the companies refused, the states filed for the temporary restraining order. Financially, the clock is ticking for Paramount to close the deal by September 30th after they promised to compensate shareholders 25 cents per share for every quarter past that date, along with a regulatory termination of $7 billion. I'm Lisa Dwyer.
2: President Trump imposing new 50% tariffs on many Canadian goods.
4: The president declares that the U.S. northern neighbor has unfairly discriminated against American products, including automobiles, alcohol, and dairy. An administration official, speaking anonymously, told reporters that Canada was one of the only nations other than China that retaliated against Trump's previous tariffs and must be held accountable. They said the president also requested his aides look into additional tariffs because wildfires in Canada are hurting air quality in the U.S. The announcement adds further tension to U.S.-Canada relations and brings the prospect of added economic uncertainty and higher inflation. I'm Jennifer Kane.
2: It is never easy to lose American troops in combat, and this case is no different. United States losing two more heroes as the military has identified the soldiers killed in action in the war with Iran. Defense Department says 25-year-old First Lieutenant Tyler James Feehan of Hawaii and 19-year-old Private Isabella Gonzalez of Texas, both were killed in Jordan. More on these stories, townhall.com.
5: 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Silver has fallen even further. 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
2: Now, it's Red Eye Radio. Gary McNamara and Eric Harley talk about everything from politics to social issues and news of the day. Whether you're up late or you're just starting your day, welcome to the show. 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
3: All across America, we are Red Eye Radio. He is Eric Harley, and I'm Gary McNamara. Welcome. Good morning. Thanks for being here. Hi.
4: How's everybody doing?
3: Happy Tuesday.
4: Yeah, here we go.
3: Here we go.
4: I had a good trip to New York.
3: Yeah, we took a three-day weekend without telling our audience. Let me restate that. We took a three-day weekend without asking our audience. we had it scheduled, but you had a family reunion.
4: Yeah, it's the family reunion I have every year, and so yeah. I wanted to be able to, you know, go to it. It's my father's side.
3: Right.
4: And so... in fact, my father's side is so much bigger than my mom's side that there is no family reunion on my mother's side. On my mother's side, it might be five people.
3: Yeah, and, same. It's kind of the opposite with me. Yeah. So, my mom's side connected, but not so much with my dad's side. Although I do love my cousins on my dad's side, I didn't meet them until later. Long story, but so how'd it go?
4: I got to about 5,000 feet as we were flying in Friday, and that's when I could say smell
3: on a plane.
4: On a plane, yeah, okay. About 5,000 feet over Lake Erie, you know, coming in to the Buffalo Airport, and it's like, all right, I can smell the campfire smell.
3: Oh.
4: It starts smelling the smoke, and so. I went and saw Dad, and it was still hazy. You could see the haze was really there.
3: Yeah.
4: Not as bad as it was the day before, I was told.
3: Right.
4: But it was still bad. And then I remember when I was a kid and when we went to Boy Scouts, and there was a bowling alley in the church. Well, on the church property, there was a bowling alley. And it's funny because whenever I bring it up, I get people from Wisconsin and Minnesota saying we had a bowling alley in our Catholic church too, but there was a bar and a bowling alley.
3: Yeah,
4: and I think they're all gone. I don't think they have that anymore. I think it was replaced by bingo. But everybody used to smoke. This is in the 60s.
3: And I remember
4: the incredible sick feeling I would get, and it was sort of the same thing. I didn't lose my appetite completely, but my stomach didn't feel right, and I went and I slept like 10 hours on Friday night into Saturday. Still didn't feel, never lost my appetite, though. Still didn't feel great. Went back early and slept 12 hours Saturday to Sunday, and then Sunday the cold front really moved in, and you

0: had, you know, 15 to 25 mile an hour winds, and it cleared it right up. It was a beautiful day on Sunday, where I was able to go to the driving range, and it was like 70, 71 degrees. It's like, oh, this is great. And when I left yesterday morning,
1: yeah,
0: when I left my hotel, and my hotel's right, I mean, I could walk to the airport, it's so close.
1: Mm.
0: But when I jumped in my rental car, I'm like, what the? I can't say the H-E double hockey sticks word, because it would be, what the tundra is going on?
2: Yeah, because why the hell not?
0: I walked out, and I looked, 53 degrees. And yesterday's high here, I believe, was like 103.
2: Something like, yeah, 200. Yeah, I measured 105 at my house.
0: Oh, what,
2: yeah.
0: Was it?
2: I mean, it, you know, it varies from...
0: Well, but the, you know, everything was great, but my power went out. Like,
1: yeah.
0: Like quarter after five, when it was, the temperature was at its hottest. It's like, but I slept. I have a tiny swamp cooler. They actually work.
1: Right.
0: I got a tiny, yeah. I just tried it one day to see if it worked, and it worked great, but...
2: It just runs air over cold water.
0: Yeah.
2: Now, does it have a way to chill the water, or is it just water?
0: No, they do it through evaporation. It's just regular tap water.
2: Just, okay.
0: Yeah, it actually cools the air. Now, it's got to be, the drier the air, the better it works.
1: Right.
0: And I just didn't think, I was like, okay, I got to go to... Now, I was out for like 3 hours, and maybe the temperature in the house, I think, went up maybe 4 degrees or 5 degrees. You know, insulation's pretty good. But I'm facing my master bedroom faces the southwest, where the sun's still hitting, mm-hmm. and I got big windows there. Even
2: that's
0: though
2: it's primary bedroom.
3: All right, I'm fired.
2: The politically correct now is primary.
3: Well, I am the master of the house.
2: No, you're not. Your cat is. You told me that just a few minutes ago.
3: No. I am higher on the food chain than my cat.
2: Yeah.
0: The way I've actually said that to my cat.
2: Yeah.
0: Wait a minute. You know I'm higher in the food chain.
3: Mm-hmm.
0: No, you're not.
2: Yeah.
0: Sorry. The primary.
2: Yeah.
0: The primary, now we know now, we probably shouldn't be using primary anymore, because primary for Democrats means an undemocratic process of a fascist kind of thing where the party leadership.
2: Well, it means that there's somebody is at the top that belongs in that space. So you can't have that either.
0: The point was,
2: in the bedroom you sleep in,
0: right?
2: Not the big one the cat sleeps in.
0: It worked great. So,
2: yeah. So on approach, did they mention that over the intercom on the flight? You know, you're going to see some smoke, and you might even be able to smell some smoke. Please don't be alarmed. That has nothing to do with our equipment.
0: No, before we took off, you said, you know, in Dallas, you said the wildfires are there, so you're going to...
2: Okay,
0: we may see some haze. He didn't say smell, but everybody knew it. It was like, oh,
2: right,
0: everybody was fully aware of it on the plane going, wow, you can smell the... And you can see it was pretty hazy.
2: And also, if you smell some weed, that's none of your business.
0: We're not sure whether that's coming from the Canadian side or the American side.
2: We know you have a choice of edibles, and we appreciate you choosing United.
0: This is a rare exception. Smoking will be allowed in the bathroom.
2: Yeah, yeah. You can't smoke. Eat all you want. We don't care.
0: Yeah, so it was a good time. It really was. You know the problem with family reunions, though?
2: Family.
0: Yeah.
2: Yeah.
0: I mean, we got this little shelter. You know, went with my great nephew, and getting ready to go out to college. So
2: yeah,
0: it was like, you know, it's like I'm going to see him one more time before he heads off to college for his graduation birthday party. He never had a graduation party, so they're doing a combination of both here in about 3 weeks.
2: All right, good.
0: So walk out as soon as I'm not even in the shelter yet. By the way, I didn't want to stay in the shelter because it was shaded, and. It was still, the breeze was a little cool out. It was,
2: Yeah.
0: But so I,

0: walk up, and one of my cousins, hey, Garrett, we get in a conversation. And the thing is, and I'm going to guess there are about maybe 60, 70 people there, and you start talking to someone, and someone else walks up to you, you start talking to them, and then you realize the person you were talking to is talking to someone else, but then you apologize. Hey, I'm sorry, they walked up. Oh, I know, but they walked up to me, too. You never finish a conversation with any of your cousins, and I got tons of cousins.
1: Yeah.
0: You never finish a conversation, but you talk to as many people as you possibly can, and then someone screams out, all right, come on, Gary, bocce ball time. It's, you know, the bocce ball tournament. I want to let you know that Team McNamara won the bocce ball tournament again. I never had any success in basketball. I never had any success in football. I never had any success real success in hockey. But later in life, I found my calling, bocce ball. Team Gary, not Team McNamara.
2: Yeah.
0: Gary won again. Everybody was, well, related to Team McNamara, at least.
1: Now, so, what's bocce ball again? What is it? Explain that to me.
0: It's called bocce ball, lawn bowling.
2: Right.
0: You throw a little white ball out, and then everybody has to see how close you can, you know, roll these bigger little bowling balls, how close you can get to that little ball that you throw out there.
2: Okay, cool.
0: And the best part was we play on the same track. It's the same shelter every year that we get. And so some of us have figured out basically the break, you know, the like in a putt, we figured out the break to get it there.
1: Oh, yeah.
0: And so it's really, and for some reason, I have no idea, because everybody's like, how do you do that? I'm driving my great nephew and a couple of people driving them crazy. How do you do it? I go, I have no idea.
1: You just kind of found your groove, your bocce ball groove.
0: Right. It's like you practice this?
1: Yeah.
0: Yeah, I go back to Texas, and I spend all year throwing a bocce ball.
2: Well, you've been playing in the minors for a while, and so it helped. That helped. In Texas, at our reunion, we didn't do bocce ball. We did shoot the tail off the donkey.
0: And it was a real donkey.
2: It was a real donkey.
0: Well, that's Texas for you.
2: Yeah. The blindfolds didn't help. I'm going to tell you that right now. They didn't.
0: So bocce ball's done. It's like, we normally play 2 out of 3. We only played one game. And it was like, because everybody wanted to talk. I go back in. I start talking again. And all of a sudden, it's like, I look at, you know, my great nephew's talking, like, we got to go.
2: Yeah.
0: And I think I had one bottle of water that I brought with me. That was gone.
2: Yeah.
0: I didn't even eat anything because a lot of it, you know, it's a family reunion, so it's super high carb.
2: Yeah, it's all cupcakes and crackers.
0: Exactly.
2: Yeah, right.
0: I did have one of my sister's chocolate chip cookies.
2: Well,
0: and then it was like into the car, drop him off, say goodbye to him, go back to the, you know, go back to see dad one last time, take my great nephew back to his house, head to the hotel. Go to sleep, wake up 2:30 in the morning to catch the early morning flight back.
2: All right.
0: So that was the weekend, and it's always good though. And then
2: that's good.
0: When I get back here, I'm talking to my brother, and I went, oh, he goes, what did one of my cousins have to say? I said, oh, I forgot to talk. How did I miss someone? You're so busy talking to someone. I missed one of my cousins that I wanted to talk to.
2: Yeah.
0: And it's just one of those things where it's, it's a real, real fun time. I'm glad I get to go every year. And thank you, because you always make sure that we can make this a 3-day weekend.
1: Yeah.
0: And I know you know.
1: Yeah. I was going back and forth on it this year. I was thinking about saying no, but no, it's always, it's always good. This is the time of year, when, we start the second half of the year. The back nine. We start basically taking our vacation and time off, and it kind of builds up throughout the year leading up to it. Of course, November 3rd, or as I call it, the day of GOP disappointment will be a big day. But we've got a little more vacation coming up between now and the end of the year. Again, another eventful weekend.
0: Well, I'll say this, because we had talked about the president's speech the other night, and that sort of disappeared completely by the time we got to Monday.
2: Yeah,
0: nobody was really talking about it anymore, and the criticism of it from the president, from the president's critics, the Republican and the conservative critics, were,

0: If it's that serious, why aren't you doing any sanctions against China? Why are you throwing 50% tariffs at Canada, yet you say the threat to the election is China, but nothing happens to China?
1: Well, in fact, we went home, I think it must have been that Friday morning, and it was announced, yeah, no actions will be taken against China.
0: Yeah. And it's like, then what's the big
1: only Canada.
0: If it's that important,
1: yeah,
0: will you call for the speech? And as we've said, we laid out on Friday what we believe the Republicans can do politically with that.
1: Look, there's a big deal. It was a big deal, first of all, keeping this information from a sitting president.
0: Yes.
1: That was during his first term. That, to me, is one of the biggest things, is because it's also in the same arena of how the first impeachment came to be. And we talked about this for years. And again, I can't find the article. I've been trying to find it. I read it actually on a plane while traveling. But it talked about all of the people that during the Obama years were put into place. And these were activist type people that were put into place. And, you know, they're not Senate confirmation type positions. They're just hires. And I think of Fight Club, right? Everyone is Tyler. You know, it was that mentality of it's the same mindset. We don't need to tell each other what to do. We know what to do. And so that was at play. And we know that was at play with a number of people in the, you know, the deep state and intel at the FBI. The FBI, formerly known as Twitter. All of those things, you know, when you think about how much control there was during that time, and it being kept from a sitting president in his daily briefings. I mean, we're talking China. We're not talking about like a couple of bad actors, you know, from some other foreign country that's not related. This was China doing this. And it's a big deal. And it was it must have been Friday morning, because it was at the show, and I know we haven't talked about it since, but I read where, yeah, no actions are going to be taken against China. Are you kidding me? If you're not throwing down the gauntlet, because you and I were talking about when it comes to tariffs, if there is any case to be made with tariffs, it's China.
0: Yeah.
1: And especially on intellectual property rights. But this goes so far beyond that, even. I mean, that's important too. And I said, you and I said during his first term, if he doesn't get it done on intellectual property rights with China, then likely no president ever will. And now I have zero confidence anybody will ever do anything about China. And everything that they're doing.
0: Well, as you said about Canada too.
1: Yeah.
0: The criticism we've had with the president going after Canada is our trade policy that we currently have right now. Everything was negotiated by one person and the people that were following the instructions of that one person.
1: Mm-hmm.
0: And who is that one person who is totally responsible, because he is the one that did the last deal with Canada? Who is it?
1: It's Donald Trump.
0: It's Trump. So yep. To demonize, as he has over the years, Canada for a deal that he alone create, he alone is responsible. You can't say Congress was, because it was the president and his people that did the entire trade deal. To demonize Canada, to say it's a horrible, the trade deals that we have with Canada are horrible, it means the trade deal that he created is horrible.
1: Yeah. That's it.
0: We are Red Eye Radio.
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0: fuel economy, and abrupt or hard shifts if the static friction is too high. 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

I saw over the weekend. I was really busy, so when I actually like it when I get real busy and it gets me out of the pattern of what I normally do, because then you can just sort of see what's coming through. You know, because you and I are just reading 24, well, not 24 hours a day, but wherever we're awake, every 5 seconds we're reading stuff.

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1: And he is Eric Harding, and I'm Gary McNamara. Welcome and good morning. As I said, one of the things politically, and we'll get to everything that happened over the weekend, because there was so much over the three-day weekend. But this is the one thing that just stuck with me, that the Democrats are now coming out and going, all right, what's going on? You know, what's going on with our party? It isn't stopping the communists. It's not stopping them, and there's still a lot of support for it. But the voices, I thought, were coming out strong. The first one was, I saw this on social media, Carville.
2: Oh.
1: And he was talking about the fact that, you know, Democrats have to stop celebrating when somebody dies or is sick. It's like, yeah, where the hell did this come from? One thing before I play this, because I can see the video. Why does it look like he's always like in a gravity chair?
3: Someone needs to reposition his camera or phone or whatever he's using. I don't even think it's a new phone. I think it's a really old phone, because the video he puts out, the quality is horrible.
1: Well, this way, he's always leaning way back. I mean, yeah. Does he have a back problem or something we don't know about?
3: Well, maybe. And in this one, you know, and many of the recent ones, he's also looking down.
1: Or anti-gravity chair, whatever they call it.
3: You put the camera in front of your face and look straight forward.
1: Or it could be a lounge chair. It's like the back is, you know, what is back. He's got put the seat back. Yeah. Almost like you put the seat back in an airplane, and he's laying back there, and the camera is sort of facing, looking up towards him.
3: I mean, I hope, like, he's okay health-wise. Yeah, I mean, it looks weird.
1: But here we go. Here it is.
4: Let me be clear. I don't want anybody to get sick, okay? I just don't. Not Lindsey Graham, not Mitch McConnell.
1: Right.
4: Not even Donald Trump, okay? We've just been slinging around, and I mean, I like hardball politics. I like body slam and everything, but it's just fascination in glee in other people's health issues is just something I don't want to be part of.
1: Now, you know why he's saying that? I figured this out. Because at my age, and especially like the last 6 months, I know so many people that are getting sick. And I think that as you get to be this age, it's like,
3: there for the grace of God go I. Well, that's the thing is that, you know, I'll tell you, over time, I have gained more sympathy for the elderly, and it took many years, but I've evolved. I am now an advocate for the elderly.
1: Same with me. It's amazing how I've changed.
3: I think it is one of the most critical demographics in our society. It is the most important, but I think there's that, but I think there's also the realization that none of this comes back. You know, none of this comes back positive. And, you know, I'll throw in President Trump's response to Rob Reiner. You know, there were a lot of, during the impeachments and during the Russian collusion hoax, and all of that, there were a lot of bad actors who were directly involved in it. And I would fully understand him, you know, just having just like no patience for any of those people at whatsoever. You and I have talked about it. I've said for years now, because it's been years, I would have lost it a long time ago, probably. I would have lost my mind over something like that. But when it came to Rob Reiner, and Rob Reiner was an activist, and he was over the top.
1: By the way, I'll say, you know, Mueller too. His response to Mueller was just, you know why you don't.

0: you never win taking that position.
1: Well, because it's, you know, if the person were still alive and made a statement, respond to the statement.
0: Right.
1: But when somebody passes, they're not there to respond to the statement. They're not. Roger Waters made some kind of statement about Ozzy Osbourne that his music was like nonsensical or something, and it was, you know, garbage or something to that effect. And Jack Osbourne basically responded on social media, you know, and it was a jerk move by someone who has been actively a jerk for a long time, Roger Waters of Pink Floyd. You know, those kind of moves, I never understand them, because I look at it, you know, when Bo Biden died, it was heartbreaking for me to think about the loss of, you know, when parents lose a son. And now I've been through that with my parents losing one of their sons, my brother, a few months ago. But it's always sad. My brother-in-law passed away and before his parents. And so, you know, and it's always a tragic when parents outlive their children, and also circumstances. But then, you know, you get down to it, and what is it we're doing here? We're talking about ideas and celebrating the death or demise or illness or whatever it might be of someone else. Look, I'll say this. The exception with me would be the enemy. I don't like the idea of a life being extinguished. But if there's an exception to that rule, it would be an enemy that continues to be a threat against countless free people around the world.
0: Well, but you know, you just reminded me when look, I don't celebrate, you know, maybe if Hitler was alive, whatever, but I've never sat there and went, you know, when we take out a target, you take out a target. And
1: a celebration. It's saying the mission was complete.
0: Right. What I go back is to David Bellavia's book, the Medal of Honor recipient, who actually does my old radio show at the radio station I used to work at in Buffalo. Mm. And by the way, the radio station that we're on, WUSW, there.
1: Yeah.
0: 1270 The Patriot.
1: Yeah.
0: Just let you know, your FM signal for the North Towns is wonderful. I listened to it.
1: Sounds great, you said. You were telling me that during the break.
0: Yeah, Patriot, yeah. 1270 if you're in.
1: That's awesome.
0: Buffalo is where we're at, and the FM signal sounds great in the North Towns, and I was listening over the weekend. In fact, I don't know who the state senator was when I was listening on Saturday morning. It was a state official who was a Democrat, now is a conservative, who they were talking about jobs and everything else, and you know, where the new jobs are going to be, and they were talking about, you know, college or trade, and he said both, and I went, wow,
1: like your dad,
0: and like my dad said many many times.
1: There you go.
0: Before, but David had written in his book, which is a great book. You know, he got his the medal because of Fallujah, and if you ever read what happened. What he went through, he is well deserving of a Medal of Honor recipient. But he talked about after you kill the enemy. He was talking about in Fallujah, when you kill them, you treat their bodies with respect. You don't mock. You don't do anything. You don't take anything off them. You treat them because you know that civilians are paying attention.
2: Well, and if you value life, you understand that's a life extinguished, you know, while it may be war, and they were out, and you know, with him, it was at times hand-to-hand, face-to-face.
0: Oh, it was, inside the buildings, especially inside the building combat. He was in, was just...
2: And, you know, my father had mentioned that a couple of times. He doesn't talk about the two wars he served in, but in both. You know, he was responsible for taking lives. And that's not easy to live with by any means.
0: But the point I'm trying to bring up is, besides what you believe is morally right, what is politically effective?
2: Right.
0: It's never politically effective to say, I'm glad he's dead.
2: Right.
0: And that's, you got a ton of that.

0: from Lindsey Graham, you know, from Lindsey Graham last week, and I think that's what.
1: Well, Brian Thompson, the CEO.
0: Yeah, CEO, exactly.
1: Who nobody knew before that day, before that fateful day when he was assassinated on the streets, shot by a coward, shot by an evil coward. No one could name, if you went to the average person and said, without Googling it, who's the CEO of United Healthcare? No one could tell you.
0: No.
1: But they celebrated when they learned who it was. Well, he was also a father of two and a husband. And a guy who came up through the ranks and was described as an everyday nice guy. Nobody cared because nobody valued the life. And the left doesn't value the life. This is the one thing that James Carville is missing, is the reason they celebrate that is because they don't value life from the very beginning. And if you don't, then anywhere along the way, if it's somebody that is not in your camp, disagrees with you, or supports the other camp even, they are the enemy. And I thought about this recently because I have a different approach. I know my neighbors. I know the people that live on my street. I've lived in this neighborhood for 30 years. But there are people moving into this city that we live in this metro area, moving in by the tens of thousands every year. I don't know, none of us know where the radicals are. In fact, those radicals who pulled off that ICE shooting, that was right here, just a few miles from where you live mm-hmm. in North Texas. And they were absolute radicals, evil people. And they were intent on killing.
2: Well, if you do it, and we'll get to the Tom Homan comment later on yeah. about the ICE attack in New York City
1: yeah.
2: on the ICE office. And he said, you know, well, Mamdani has said he's sorry. He goes, sorry, too little, too late. You can't be saying, you can't be sitting there on a consistent basis and saying, I'm glad the opposition is dead. You know, we these people are the secret police. They're Nazis. They're this. They're that. Now, if you sit there and you look at Plattner, for example, with the Nazi tattoo, mm-hmm. knowing that he lied, that he didn't know the meaning, well, you're pretty safe to say, wait a minute, Nazi.
1: Right.
2: But when you talk about people that have nothing to do and have not embraced in any way the concept of fascism and being a Nazi, and you call them that, and you continue to call them that, what you're saying is they believe in the things that Nazis and fascists believe when clearly they do not. But I want to play one more audio because this is, before we finish here, this is Van Jones talking about, and there's a more audio cuts, but I want to play this from Van Jones about him coming out and calling out the socialist takeover of the Democratic Party.
3: This phone has been blowing up all day. Governors from both parties, senators from both parties, Democrats in the House calling, thanking me for saying yeah. what everybody's been saying behind the scenes, which is that this stuff is going too far. I am a progressive Democrat. You want to talk about prison reform? I've done it as well as anybody, Republican Democrats in the South with Trump. I've done prison reform. I never said have no prisons. Where are you going to put the Klan? I've done police reform. I never said no police. Where are you going to put the pedophiles? Who's going to grab the pedophiles? This stuff is going too far. And part of the thing that has to happen is we saw what happened in the Republican Party when things started going in a nutty direction and nobody stood up. I am happy that the young people are fighting for affordability.
2: Now, I would disagree on that one.
0: Yeah, I would.
2: Because when you talk about nutty, the Republican Party has rejected the Candace Owens, the
0: yes.
2: Tucker Carlson.
0: Yep.
2: They've been moved to the side.
0: Yep.
2: We are Red Eye Radio.
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9: 32.

0: We are Runout Radio. He's Eric Carlton. I'm Gary McNamara. Yeah, so, I mean, when we see what's happening, though, yeah, what I've seen is you see media people, you know, pointing out what's going on. You still don't see the majority of what would be viewed as traditional Democrats that are currently holding public office come out and attack them.
1: Yeah. Right.
0: But it is growing larger.
1: Yeah.
0: It is starting to grow larger. And when you had, and we'll have it coming up, did you see Hassan Piker talking to the College Democrats of America convention, and he's wearing like a Mao suit?
1: Yeah. Yeah.
0: I mean, it's like, what in the hell?
1: No. It really is. There is this separation. You know, I said it leading up to the mayoral election in New York City, because not all of the endorsements were in yet. At that point, when I said it, Schumer had not endorsed Mamdani yet. And I said the party, the official party, the Democratic Party, is trying to decide, do we cross this threshold into communism now? And it doesn't matter what the officials at the party decided. The Democratic Socialists of America have decided they're going to cross that threshold, and now they're the ones speaking for the party. It's insane.
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0: Patriot, WUSW Niagara Falls, Buffalo. 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
1: News this hour from Town Hall. I'm Jason Walker. President's new plane getting an upgrade.
2: President Trump telling reporters the new Air Force One will be taken out of service for a few weeks for a security upgrade. He was asked by a reporter on the tarmac about the plane's technology and ability to safeguard against an incoming missile strike.
3: It has a lot, and it has a lot of capability, but as I understand it, in about a month or so, they're going to send it to have it be maxed out.
2: Laura Winters reporting.
1: Senator Darlene Graham will be in the running for a full term in her late brother Lindsey Graham's Senate seat out of South Carolina. She, of course, was sworn in last week to fill the remaining months of her brother's term. A suspect in custody following a fire and an attack outside a Fed building in the Big Apple.
4: An explosive device detonated outside of a federal building in Lower Manhattan, New York, injuring two people. The FBI says one person is in custody, and the Joint Terrorism Task Force is investigating. The building houses several federal offices, including the FBI's New York office and an immigration court. Willie Nelson, the White House.
1: Well, suddenly, the world of sports is thinking, could this really be happening? Chances are, no, but it never can't tell. It just might. Here's what we do know. Southeastern Conference Commissioner Greg Sankey says the SEC is having very serious talks about breaking away from the NCAA. Now, Sankey explains that school presidents throughout the league are very frustrated and are considering a number of different significant changes. He emphasizes, however, nothing has been decided as yet. Everything is still preliminary. Gasoline prices back up. AAA says the national average just over the $4 mark. More on these stories, townhall.com.
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7: 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Gary McNamara and Eric Harley talk about everything from politics to social issues and news of the day. 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
8: All across America, we are Red Eye Radio. He is Eric Harley and I'm Gary McNamara. Well, yes, we're all devastated that we no longer can get excited about soccer.
9: You know, I'm so sad that soccer is over. But here's the great thing. I got my VCR out weeks ago and recorded all of it. So I'm going to be busy for the next few weeks.
8: If you want, and if you're interested in watching men not being able to score, take a camera and follow me around for a year.
9: Yeah, or go to a Rush concert. It's if you want to see a bunch of guys who are almost never going to score, they're on tour right now. Just go to any Rush concert. I would look. For the fans, I was seeing, in fact, I pulled it up. I don't have it in front of me right now, but it was talking about all the host cities and how much money, you know, it brought in. All right, that's cool. That's great. I did see another article, and I kind of skimmed by it. It was how everybody who came here from other countries was so devastated that they had to leave. I shouldn't say everybody. I don't think they use that word. But a lot of people who came here from other countries were devastated that they had to leave the U.S. It was so great they didn't want to leave. You know, so, but get out. It has to be, you know, when you go on vacation, sometimes you don't go on vacation, but Gary, one day you'll go on a vacation, and when you do, you know, it's sometimes it's like, oh, I wish we could stay another couple of days or something here at this place, you know, and there's something to that extent. But I can't imagine what it's like being from another country and then coming here, and you're only going to be here for, you know, whatever it is. I don't know. A few matches, or maybe you bought the whole, several week tour. I don't know. But then you're going to, you know, have to go back home. That must be, I would love to see a documentary on that. I would love to see somebody make a documentary on the people and just choose people from different countries that have expressed, you know, oh man, it's a great country, well, and here's why. Now there is a difference. In order to temper this properly and be intellectually honest, there's a difference between visiting and living.

0: you know, I mean, we expect you, if you're going to come here legally and you want to move here, that's great. But we expect you to, you know, contribute and all of that. But just the comments that were being made during that, I would love to see somebody make a documentary on that.
1: Well, one of the things that is really interesting, and I don't know if I mentioned on the air before, and this is even before, you know, we heard people that had come over from Europe saying, well, the United States isn't how the media sells it to us. It's completely different. Wow, there are just like, you know, you almost believe that it's a monoculture.
2: Yeah.
1: You know, that whoever is president determines exactly what the entire culture is, which of course is ridiculous. And it just isn't the case, whether it's a Republican or Democrat. But I follow a number of people from Europe. Not that I follow, I've seen over the last couple of years, since I don't pay, I actually pay not to get commercials on YouTube, and I probably watch YouTube more than anything. It just, everything is on YouTube, and if you have the commercials, it's unwatchable. So
2: yeah.
1: So I actually pay the money not to get the commercials. And there's a couple that came over from Australia that I watched, and they had, you know, a 2-hour video.
0: Oh yeah.
1: Of, for example, and these, one was an Australian couple, the other was a English couple going through Texas. They were absolutely blown away.
2: Yeah.
1: Texas was nothing. They said it's nothing as to the stereotype that you hear in Great Britain or Australia. Nothing.
0: Right. Right.
1: They were amazed by Texas. They couldn't believe, you know, number one, they said the restaurants, the food, the portions, and then, you know, the number one, especially the English couple, you know, the one thing that they were impressed about the most, but a little bit guilty about? Cars and roads, how you can go anywhere whenever you want in a vehicle.
0: Yeah.
1: And there are roads everywhere, and you can go, and they go, you know, and I guess they, you know, the I'm paraphrasing here, but, you know, we know that back where we come from, the be talk on climate change and stuff like that, but I'm telling you, it's great to be free to be able to do this. And gasoline prices,
0: English couple, it's great.
1: You can go anywhere in a car. But when I saw that the first time, I'm thinking to myself, for God's sakes, you're Great Britain. You're sounding like you live in a third world country.
0: Right.
1: And that was the impression that I got from them. And I didn't get the impression, none of it was political. All of it was the observation of the experiences, you know, that they were going through. And I could not figure out where their politics was. Mm-hmm. I remember a few years ago about 5-6 years ago, at the marina club.
0: Mm-hmm.
1: And I was in there, and I met these five people from Great Britain.
0: Mm.
1: Absolutely, it would have been okay. It would have been during Trump's first term.
0: Yeah,
1: absolutely loved the United States. They didn't want to go back.
0: Yeah,
1: you know, they've been here many times. They visit all the time, because they love America so much. They are absolutely, now they were a little older, probably at that point, maybe I'm going to guess in their 60s.
0: Yeah.
1: And so they had seen Great Britain go through, you know, they were there for Thatcher, and, you know, they were there for the different, you know, governments that have been there in Great Britain over the last, you know, number of decades, and just disgusted. And when you see that, it does, as an American, it catches you a little bit off guard. You're like, oh wow, well, that's right. I mean, I know it, when you see such passion, and then they're furious at the media for how they portray the United States, and I that, to me, to see, you know, that come out of, and like I say, when we sarcastically insult soccer, we believe here on the show that debating music or debating sports is completely useless.
2: Because
1: people like what they like.
2: I love it for the fans.
1: Look. Yeah.

0: I don't get the whole Taylor Swift thing, but I love it for the fans. You know, I mean, it's not the music I listen to, but I love it for the fans. You know what I mean? I saw something over the weekend, and I've kind of made jokes about James Taylor. I was, you know, over the years that you know, heavy metal wasn't, you know, making kids, you know, think weird, you know, back in the day. It was James Taylor. But if you listen to James Taylor, I mean, honestly, you break it down. I saw this recent live performance, and they were streaming it, and unbelievable. I mean, it's unbelievable. It's so much talent. It may not be my thing.
1: Right.
0: Rick Beato sitting down with Billy Joel. Now, I love Billy Joel, but he sat down with Billy Joel and talked about how he wrote, you know, all these things, what he likes, and then playing classical music and all these things. There are so many things that you can learn from. I can't learn a thing from soccer, but I'll tell you this. I have learned this, that I don't like soccer. But beyond that, I do love it for the fans.
1: No.
0: When the fans, you know, when there's that much passion put into something, you know, good for them. That's great that they, and, you know, I get it that it's not, well, you know, in other parts of the world. Yeah, but I live here. And,
1: well,
0: you know,
1: but,
0: that's,
1: yeah,
0: that's
1: but it's
0: not
1: it,
0: my thing.
1: It's ridiculous. You like what you like, and I like what I like, you know, in music and sports. It's really, we enjoy sarcastically going after soccer because we know that there are people out there that are so absolutely insane ballistic when somebody insults their sport. If like somebody says, I hate American football. Okay.
0: No, okay.
1: I don't care. I mean,
0: right. Yeah.
1: I don't. Now, I will tell you this.
0: Yeah.
1: When I was watching, it was a Saturday or Sunday, maybe last week or the week before. Mm-hmm. It's like the soccer was on, but I didn't, you know, I watched the one game that the United States, was the Paraguay game. Was that the first game they played that they won? And I go, well, it was fun to watch, you know, whatever. But this was another, I think the U.S. was out already, and it was somebody playing. I went, whatever. And I turned to the next channel, and it was pickleball. It was one of the major networks showing pickleball, and I went, all right, that's got to stop. Now, see, pickleball's supposed to be my sport because I'm an old guy.
0: Yeah.
1: But
0: yeah.
1: Still, as an old guy with pickleball, it shouldn't be on national TV.
0: Yeah, I can't even tell you what pickleball is. Is it like racquetball? Is it pinball? Is it? I don't know what pickleball is.
1: No,
0: what is
1: sort of like ping pong tennis, except you don't have a table. You're on the table.
0: Like indoor tennis.
1: It's like indoor soccer.
0: Are they kicking it? Do they have paddles?
1: Paddles. Yeah, yeah. You don't know what pickleball is?
0: No.
1: You're in that.
0: I know.
1: That's your demographic.
0: That it exists. Is it?
1: Yeah.
0: No.
1: I honestly probably would. Play pickleball.
0: Yeah.
1: Did I ever tell you the one time?
0: How big is the pickleball?
1: I don't even know.
0: Is it called a pickleball or just
1: my
0: a ball?
1: My ankle can't handle it.
0: Is it a pickle?
1: I can't go right to left on it. But when I'll never forget. This goes back a few years ago. I found out that my insurance would pay for the, you know, senior citizen center.
0: They cover the pickleball,
1: and they had pickleball, they had basketball courts, whatever.
0: Pickleball.
1: Well, I went
0: not
1: in
0: the surgery.
1: I went in there and checked out everything.
0: Yeah,
1: and I went, I can't hang around with these old people. Seriously, that was my thought. And then I left, and I'm walking through. I'm like, this is like Del Boca Vista, you know, with Seinfeld.
0: Yeah,
1: you know, whatever. And I sit there, I go, wow. I mean, because everything. You know, I'm sitting there and go, all these real old ladies are looking at me. And I go, I forgot I'm an old man. And so I'm walking on. I go, boy, that was just like Del Boca Vista. And I'm not kidding you. As I said that, an ambulance and a fire truck pull up somebody out.
0: Oh, no.
1: And
0: no,
1: I'm like, oh, my. And I told that story
0: too much pickle.
1: I told that story to one of my, as I call them, my chosen daughters.
0: Yeah,
1: my friend Keely, she couldn't stop laughing. Yeah. She laughed for about an hour. She thought, because she knows Seinfeld. She goes, I go, I'm not exaggerating any of this, but I went.

0: in there, and I actually joined, but I never went. I was just like,
1: shouldn't they build the places next to clinics? I mean, ERs. Just, I mean,
0: but it's just amazing how you frame your own self-identity to this, and you're actually in that age. Because the thing was, this is probably 3 years ago, so I'm probably 67. You can join that when you're like 55.
1: Pickleball?
0: No, Senior Citizen Center.
1: Oh, really?
0: You'd be over 55.
1: Okay.
0: So most people were probably younger, and I'm thinking, look at all these old conjures here, you know, not realizing, Gary, you're one of them.
1: So do they have, like, is there a list of activities every day?
0: Oh, they got a theater. There's a theater where you can go watch movies. They've got,
1: would they speak current movies?
0: No, all movies from basically the silent era.
1: Okay.
0: They've got I think a couple of pools. They got a basketball court.
1: All right.
0: And I was thinking my ankle wasn't as bad back then, and I was thinking maybe I can go play, you know, basketball. And it was real cheap. I mean, it's like the insurance. Even if I didn't have the insurance, it's only like, because the city puts it on, it's like $55 a year.
1: Okay. You know what? I mean, I'd say this for those that want to stay busy, you know, and
0: great social activities. There's a little lake right there. You can go sit outside. I'm sure there was
1: speed dating.
0: It
1: wouldn't be very fast.
0: You know something? I know. As I said before, if you like soccer, you want to see guys not scoring, just take a camera and follow me around for a week in my life.
1: Yeah.
0: But I could have. Yes, I could have found a date there. I guarantee it.
1: I
0: guarantee I could have found it. But
1: yeah.
0: But
1: did you get some whistles?
0: But you know, I joined it. It's like 9 miles from my house, though, and it's like I got my bike, my pool, and my gym right there in my house. And so it's like every time I even thought, I was like, nah.
1: Yeah.
0: But it was just funny how your self identity, which you have to deny the truth that, Gary, do not judge these people as being old. You're older than probably the majority of them in here, and you're mocking them.
1: Yeah. Yeah. Yeah.
0: The senior ego that I...
1: Well, I saw Howie Mandel had Stephen Wright on. Brilliant comic, and I'm a huge fan. So I had to watch it. And he said it during the podcast, he goes, yeah, we're the same age. We're both 70. And I'm like, wow. And Howie still dresses young, with tennis shoes on, a hat, and the whole thing. And he actually has a very good podcast. It's actually very good, especially when a guest like Stephen Wright is on. It was hilarious, but they both said 70. Now, Stephen Wright has looked old for a while. But I was like, Howie is 70, you know? But he also doesn't act it. But I was thinking of that myself. You know, I'm not one of those that says, act your age. Just do what you want to do. You know?
0: We are Red Eye Radio.
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Andy Zirconi, and I'm Gary McNamara. Coming up on the bottom of the hour, the war in Iran, where is it going? You saw the headline on Fox News. The president now is considering regime change. Oh, this must be officially now, because that was part of their plan. Plus, more on the Democrats infighting, because it's really getting interesting now, all coming up.

0: Our country is winning again. In fact, we're winning so much that we really don't know what to do about it.
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0: People are asking me, please, Mr. President, we're winning too.

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1: And he's Eric Crowley, and I'm Gary McNamara. Coming up, the escalation of the war in Iran. We'll get to that, but first, in just a minute, where the Democratic Party is going. Coming up.
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1: So what we noticed over the weekend was, okay, Democrats are coming out, you know, Van Jones, Bill Maher, but they've sort of been doing that now for a significant period of time, saying where the Democratic Party is going and the Democrat Socialist of America is not the right place. Van Jones was saying he's received so many calls from traditional Democrats who won't themselves come out and say, this is insane where we're going. But here's where he started it. This is what he started on his, I think, his own podcast a while back that got all this going.
3: But what does that have to do with supporting Hamas? What does it have to do with putting up candidates who say we should have no police, no prisons, we can't deport anybody, even if they commit rape or murder, Israel shouldn't exist? These are terrible ideas. These are awful ideas. Where did these ideas even come from?
1: So there you go. And he said he's sick of the Democratic Party with their absolutely insane insane ideas. I want to find the other one that was a short, a couple of cuts. With could you put it down, please? Thank you. Thank you so much. Trying to find what I wanted to get here. Yeah, here it is. This is a clip of both Van Jones and I believe Bill Maher. Here we go.
3: I am tired of a set of people on the very far left in the Democratic Party. Ideas that are literally insane. Nutty, moronic, dangerous, bigoted, are not progressive. They're regressive, and they should not be in our party.
4: I'm not living in communist America. I mean, I know that the talking point is that, well, it's not communism, it's socialism. Okay, I've read the quotes from the DSA platform, from their own mouths. Don't tell me I'm not seeing what I am seeing. They say things like, you know, takeover of key industries, government to... That's communism.
2: No, that's it. It's communism.
1: And that's why we've said, when the Republican Party sits quiet, when the president says, we're going to take equity in these companies, and Republicans are quiet.
2: Yeah.
1: When Trump does that, you've got the Democrat Socialists of America, and I saw that happen over the... I forgot the Democrat that said that. They go, well, the president's doing it. President's promoting taking equity.
2: Of course now, they're going to use it, yeah.
1: It's less than $30 billion, and he's not talking about the total takeover, but that's where you start.
2: But you open the door.
1: Right, government has no business being, having equity in companies. None.
2: No.
1: Zero.
2: Yep.
1: But Van Jones wonders where this comes from.
2: Mm.
1: And he says, you know, I'm a strong Democrat with a winning bipartisan track record. I'm rooting for progressive ideals and policies. Criminal justice reform, the Green New Deal, Medicare for all, free education, clean air and water. These are the ideas I fought for my entire life. Well, the Green New Deal was communism.
2: Yes.
1: That's the whole point.
2: Yes.
1: He doesn't even know. I will say this. The one thing that, if you've been paying attention since he has really come to be known, Van Jones,
2: mm-hmm.

0: back when Obama became president, he was viewed as the one of the top socialists in America. And yeah. now he's railing against socialism.
1: Yeah.
0: When he talks about the a couple of things here, when he talks about the fact that, you know, this is crazy, you know, deport no illegal immigrants. Well, excuse me, you've been a supporter of sanctuary cities. Sanctuary cities have been going on for decades here in the United States, promoted by Democrats, and you never said a damn word till now.
1: Right. Yeah.
0: If you're sitting there saying, I can't believe that they don't want to deport one person, yet you've been supporting sanctuary cities, which is, again, believing that criminal illegal immigrants outside of the criminality of being in this country illegally, other criminal acts, if you're defending the sanctuary city policies, don't get on your high horse and say, I don't believe they don't want to deport anyone. Well, if you don't want to deport criminal illegal immigrants and you don't believe that local governments or states should cooperate with the federal government in enforcing federal law to get criminal illegal immigrants out, shut up about others who say, well, we shouldn't have anybody that is kicked out of the country.
1: Right.
0: Because you're basically saying the same thing.
1: Yes.
0: And Medicare for all, you're taking the private sector out of the medical business completely. The Medicare for all is one of the dumbest things ever because we can't even do Medicare for some.
1: Some Medicare for some.
0: Yeah. What we do is some Medicare for some.
1: Yeah.
0: Because we all know we're of that age that when we go on Medicare full time, we're going to have to pay money.
1: Yep.
0: It doesn't cover everything.
1: Right.
0: There is no free health care even under Medicare. And so when they say, well, Medicare for all, we can't do Medicare for some. We can do some Medicare for some, but we can't do Medicare for all.
1: No.
0: And so that's just ridiculous. And when it comes to where he said the bigoted ideas, excuse me, you've been promoting identity politics your entire damn career.
1: Yes. There's nothing more bigoted than that.
0: Right. And so let's be honest about Van Jones. Van Jones realizes what he started has gone to a place he doesn't like.
1: Yeah, yeah.
0: He wants to do a lot of what they want to do. He doesn't want to sell it the way that they're selling it.
1: Well, that's it. That's beautifully put, because it is the rolling back. And I kind of alluded to that in a comment a few weeks ago. You know, they're going to have to decide to roll it back on how they sell it, right? Because it was, up to this point, boiling a frog slowly. Now, if you're a fan of boiled frogs, and man, who isn't, then you understand that you have to gradually implement it because you can't roll it back, right? The further you go, little steps, baby steps, you can't roll it back. Well, this new generation, the DSA, they don't want to. They don't want to wait. They're owning it. Now, that's also part of our fault. We said own it, and we said it for years. Come out and just say it. And they have done it. And, you know, there was the Mamdani, I won't say the Mamdani effect, but the Mamdani election cycle, where, again, the party itself was having to decide, and you have too many. I would consider, I guess, Van Jones is part of the old guard. He's not, you know, he's not new on the scene. So you could see him as, you know, I don't know. I'm not going to say past his prime. That's wrong. But he's not new. But the new Democrats that are on the scene, the ones who are quickly becoming household names and rising and that are on the rise, they're looking at this and they're saying, no, no, no, no, no. We absolutely must grab what we want, take what we want, and we have to tell people what we want. And they don't care about selling it. They believe in it. They believe it's right. So they are already sold. They just think

0: other people that don't believe the way they believe are stupid. And if they just repeat it enough, I guess those people can be smarter along the way. I have no idea, but they are sold on these ideas. This is what they believe. Van Jones is part of building all of that. These Democrats are part of building all of that. Carville, part of building all of that.
1: Bill Maher was a part
0: of
1: building it.
0: Bill Maher.
1: And I'll say this. Where was Bill Maher on identity politics?
0: Right.
1: Because now he hates where they're going on identity politics. He understands the racism of identity politics.
0: Right.
1: Van Jones understands now the racism of identity politics.
0: Yep.
1: He said it. It's bigoted.
0: Yep.
1: Well, it all came from judging people as a group and not individuals. It all came from the stereotyping. When black, conservative blacks were being told over and over again, and Bill Maher was doing his old show and his new show, I didn't hear him coming out and stating, this is racist. You're basically saying all blacks should think alike.
0: Yeah.
1: And there can't be anything more racist than that,
0: right?
1: That a black cannot have an individual thought process of their own. Skin color defines them. I didn't hear Bill Maher screaming about it.
0: No.
1: When conservative blacks were being attacked by it. So a lot of the things that they believed was the pathway to the DSA.
0: Yes.
1: Right there.
0: Yes.
1: Now, you want to see the problem that the Democrats are facing. Make sure you have this volume a little bit up more, because the volume isn't really loud, but I want to play it because it's anti-Semitic influencer Hassan Piker at this weekend's College Democrats of America convention.
0: All right.
1: You ready?
0: All right.
1: Declaring war on the Democratic Party, and he's in his Mao suit. He's wearing a suit that looks like it's a communist China uniform.
0: Wow.
1: It's amazing. Here we go.
2: The Democrats who compromise, who conciliate, and who betray us. No more to the Democrats who will collaborate and cooperate with the fascists, who will fund ICE, who will fund Israel, who will help poison the planet, who will stiff workers and help bosses. We don't need those Democrats anymore. We are coming.
1: There you go. I mean, they created it, and now they're screaming, where did this come from? You helped create this.
0: Exactly.
1: The James Carvilles helped create it. The Bill Maher's helped create it. It's okay that they're recognizing it and doing it. I'm glad they're doing it, but understand where it came from. And Van Jones really helped create it, because we all know we've got long memories. We remember when Republicans went, my God, look at this socialist inside of the Obama presidency.
0: Well, Bill Maher on the whole calling Trump Hitler thing.
1: Yeah.
0: This is building the fear against one man. And he said it. He said, you know, we called the other guys Hitler, Bush and the other guys Hitler. This guy really is Hitler. I've never heard where he's reversed that or tried to apologize for that. If he did, I missed it. You're part of building it. And then you say, oh, this has gone too far. Where did you think it was going? It was always going to go here. And they're not done yet.
1: We are Red Eye Radio.
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0: We are on our radio. He's Eric Cronin. I'm Gary McNamara. Welcome and good morning. I want to play this audio cut. This is the Bill Maher, the full audio cut about him not living in a communist America, okay? And this was the interview with Jonathan Carl.
1: Yeah.
0: Where he brings up Trump, and this is the point I was bringing up. I couldn't remember who brought it up. It was Jonathan Carl.
1: Okay.
0: Here we go.
2: You told J.D. Vance you're open, your vote is up for grabs.
3: Yes. My vote is in play. Because it can't be Trump running.
2: Mm-hmm.
3: So I'm not living in communist America. I mean, I know the talking point is that, well, it's not communism, it's socialism. Okay, I've read the quotes from the DS

0: say platform from their own mouths. Don't tell me I'm not seeing what I am seeing. And DSA, again, they say things like, you know, takeover of key industries, government. That's communism. You know, there is a definition.
1: By the way, Trump's doing that, too.
2: Now, the audio cut ends there from the Media Research Center, and they say, I'm not living in a communist country. Bill Maher says he's open to voting for J.D. Vance over a socialist Democrat in 2028. Jonathan Karl diverts the conversation to Trump. Unless you know what Jonathan Karl was saying, and you and I both know what he's saying.
3: Yeah, right.
2: Is what he's saying is Trump is promoting, and the Republicans cheer when he wishes to take equity in a company. That's where you start communism was the point Jonathan Karl was trying to bring up.
4: Right, right.
2: He wasn't just diverting to Trump in general.
4: Right.
2: It was the fact that, hey,
4: you open the door.
2: You don't open the door.
4: Right.
2: Not that he favors Republicans in any way.
4: Right.
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12: Breaking news this hour from Town Hall. I'm Rich Thomason. On orders from President Trump, additional 50% tariffs will be imposed on some Canadian imports. The president accuses the Canadians of unfairly discriminating against American autos, alcohol, and dairy products. Iran remains defiant.
1: 10 consecutive nights of U.S. strikes haven't forced Tehran to loosen its grip on the Strait.

0: Strait of Hormuz, through which about a fifth of all traded crude oil and natural gas previously passed. The UK's Maritime Trade Operations Agency says it's received multiple reports of a tanker being hit by a projectile 8 nautical miles off the coast of Oman. Iran's paramilitary Revolutionary Guard claimed the attack and those on two other ships targeted in the waterway since Sunday. As fighting has intensified between the US and Iran, mediators have stepped up efforts to revive the interim peace deal signed last month.
1: The BBC's Yolande Nell. Later today, Lebanon's president will meet with President Trump at the White House. A former U.S. Army soldier is under arrest in New York City, accused of starting a fire and firing a pellet gun outside a lower Manhattan federal building. The FBI describes Andrew Arivaca as an anti-American, anti-government extremist. Senator Darlene Graham announcing that she is running for a full term in her late brother Lindsey Graham's Senate seat, sharing her decision with Fox News Channel Sean Hannity. Darlene Graham was sworn in last week to fill the remaining months of her brother's term, which comes to an end in January. Tropical storm Bertha strengthening in the Gulf of Mexico, moving toward the Florida Panhandle. A tropical storm warning extends from the Florida-Alabama border to Louisiana. A storm surge watch from the Alabama-Florida line to the mouth of the Mississippi River. On Wall Street this morning, Dow futures up 153 points. NASDAQ futures ahead 380 points. More on these stories at townhall.com.
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2: 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A new way of talk. A new way of understanding. Because we're in this together. 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
3: Tropical storm Bertha is threatening the Gulf Coast with heavy rains. President Trump will attend the dignified transfer of two U.S. soldiers killed in Iran. Attacks in Jordan over the weekend. Pete Hegseth will testify before the Senate. The president is posing an additional 50% tariff on Canada. And officials say the man who allegedly set off an incendiary device outside the New York City federal building was anti-ICE, anti-government, far-left extremist. Good morning and welcome to Monday, July the 21st, year of our Lord, 2026, on the air, streaming live on your iHeartRadio app. This is the show that belongs to you. We seek to sit around a table together and understand the events of the day because we're all in this together. This is your morning show. I'm Michael. Jeffrey's got the sound. Red's keeping an eye on the content. As for Tropical Storm Bertha, this will be heavy rain. The center of Bertha is located about 140 miles south of Panama City, Florida. The warning is in effect for a wide area from Florida through Alabama into southeastern Louisiana. That will include Jefferson and Plaquemines Parish in the New Orleans area. Meanwhile, in the eastern Pacific now, we have Hurricane Fausto forming far from Mexico's Baja Peninsula and posing no threat to land as of Monday night. But heavy rain from Bertha headed to the Gulf Coast. I don't know if people are going to start tracking storms. These things happen. I grew up in them. They happen often. You'll take a tropical storm over a hurricane any day. And we're in that season, but we'll see if people are going to try to scream global warming over that. I thought the most interesting thing heading into today, let me see if I can give you how the headlines are stating it. But there's not a whole lot of momentum behind Troy Jackson in Maine. I want to get to that too later on. That was going to be the problem after Plattner. Who do you settle for, and will Plattner supporters get excited and energized about that person? And if not, there's no chance of defeating Collins, and there doesn't seem to be that. There's a lot of people don't find him dynamic enough. We talked yesterday about Lindsey Graham's sister, Darlene. In the first Emerson poll, which is a very quick glance of opportunity mainly, she was sitting right in the middle at 6%. Nobody had above 16% with the president's endorsement and now her decision to run. I suspect she will be one of the leading candidates. I thought Nancy Mason, that original one, looked rather weak. And now Nancy Mace saying she won't run for Lindsey Graham's seat. That would be in opposition to the president's endorsement of Lindsey's sister. All right, the headlines that I'm looking for, and I can't find them. Basically, it's talking about the defiance. Elizabeth Warren defying Chuckie Schumer and endorsing Abdul al-Sayed in Michigan. Of course, Schumer is for Haley Stevens in Michigan. This is more than just going against who Chuckie's for. This is that war within the Democrat Party. And I guess it's a simple statement, but again, their first goal is to take over the party. Their second goal, dismantle, and I'm just quoting them, dismantle the Electoral College in order to mob rule and then dismantle the Republic. They've been pretty successful populating the House, the squad, as you know them. And they populated, they've been agitating. And now they're waging war. It appears as though they're making their move a little bit more in the

0: open to get a squad of their own in the U.S. Senate. And so these are radical socialists. Now, in the case of Elizabeth Warren, it is somewhat laughable. I mean, we can still see her doing the endorsement of Plattner and going on and on about what a wonderful man he is, what a perfect choice he is. Well, now she's doing it for Abdul El-Sayed in Michigan. Listen.
1: I'm endorsing Abdul El-Sayed for Senate in Michigan. Abdul is the only candidate in this race not taking corporate money, and he's fighting to get money out of politics altogether. Abdul studied to be a doctor, and he's fighting for every single American to have affordable, high-quality health care. Abdul has been a card-carrying union member, and he's fighting for working people. That's why he's endorsed by the United Auto Workers, and he's growing a movement of working people all across Michigan. And that's why I'm endorsing Abdul. He is the fighter Michigan needs in the Senate.
0: First of all, there is something to be said for close talkers and how uncomfortable it makes you. Elizabeth Warren is the queen of close talking a camera, which in this case is closer to her face than I ever care to be. But that aside, you can just see her reading. Now, she may have written it. I doubt it. There's not a lot of depth to this endorsement. And what there is now the socialists in the Senate waging war against establishment and or, if you want to call them, progressive Democrats. How they didn't see this coming when they let Bernie in, how they didn't see this coming when the House did it with the squad is beyond me. But I hope they see it now coming. And there is a play, I think, to build a squad in the Senate. They won't have Plattner. And that was the last time she was doing a passionate video plea for someone. And they will take a shot at getting Abdul El-Sayed in Michigan. That's a key.
2: Can I ask you a question, Michael?
0: Well, of course you can.
2: How do you endorse an individual who wants to do away with the Senate?
0: As a sitting senator. Well, actually, even before that, did you hear her say, you know, he's for no money involved in government, only to have government, of course, pay for everything, supposedly, with no money. So he doesn't, you know, we don't want any corporate money involved in politics because we're going to shut down corporations and take them over. Yeah, I don't. Listen, they're unashamed and they're out there. Question is, do they must feel like they have enough voters to pull this off, at least in the areas they're trying to pull it off. So the first most important glimpse is going to be when we get to the general elections, not the primaries. The primaries are just a reflection of the Democrats' war among themselves. But now completely, I mean, Toto has pulled the curtain. You can see the wizard for what it is. There'll be no Senate. There'll be no presidency. There'll be no Supreme Court. There'll be no police. There'll be no prisons. The borders will be open. All illegals will be made legal. Why do you think Van Jones is calling this crazy? Well, now they're about to find out how many voters they have that are crazy too. Elizabeth Warren and Bernie Sanders and AOC. By the way, I had to do this. I said this yesterday for my own credibility's sake. But if you didn't hear the AOC, you must be living under a rock because it was viral everywhere. This is AOC in Memphis, Tennessee. I don't know if she was trying to sound Southern or Black or Baptist. They've all three been characterized on the internet. It's embarrassing. It's an embarrassing level of pandering, and it's insulting to change your voice. You're a Hispanic from the Bronx. Just be yourself. But no, this is what Democrats do. And do people on the ground buy it is the scary part.
3: We cannot afford to leave Tennessee behind. We cannot afford to leave Kentucky behind, Alabama behind, Mississippi behind, Georgia behind, South Carolina behind. There is no country when we are split apart. About a month or two ago, we're in Montgomery.

0: Montgomery, Alabama. Sister Presley and I were in Montgomery, Alabama.
1: Yeah, because Sister Presley and her are so tight. But I even said this yesterday, or my wife called it complete cringe. Oh, not that. Hillary was the worst. In fact, compared to Hillary, let's face it, AOC pulled it off.
0: Nobody told me that the road would be easy. I don't believe he brought me this far to leave me.
1: To leave me. No, I was right yesterday. Nobody was worse than her. I mean, AOC pulls it off like Meryl Streep compared to Hillary Clinton. But this is the kind of nonsense. Now, how does this nonsense all play? Well, past its prologue, it didn't play very well for Hillary, did it? Some would even say that's the only reason why Donald Trump became president. Such a bad candidate that was rigged by the DNC. Otherwise, it would have been Trump versus Bernie, two outsiders. That's why this stuff isn't so hard to discern. We have said there is no unity in either party. More so in the Republicans, but I mean, Democrats completely in a civil war. Can't get more divided than that. But no unity, no energy. There's no movement behind an issue or a celebrity candidate. And there is an anti-incumbent referendum out there. And it seems to be impacting Democrats more than Republicans in the polling. So how do you think this plays out? It takes unity and energy and something to draw people out to vote. That's why we asked the key question yesterday. I mean, the president didn't reveal any Krakens. I'd like to know if there's going to be some consequence for China. We'll talk to the colonel about that in the third hour. But in what he shared, the concern, the vulnerability, is there enough to energize the Republican base? Maybe. But this kind of fighting we're seeing between Schumer and, well, first, Chuckie Schumer and Elizabeth Warren. Secondarily, you've got Jeffries fighting with Bernie, who went out anyway with AOC and endorsed another socialist. This party is crumbling. Now, how do you get that united between the primaries and the general? And that's why I said our first glimpse is really going to be Maine. Because if you take out one of these crazy nuts, who do you replace them with? Crazy nut light? And if you go bait and switch like they're going to do in the presidential in 2 years, you're going to go from AOC to Rahm Emanuel? So it'll be interesting to see how that plays. And your first glimpse, kind of like a, I don't know, a scrimmage, will be how this plays out this year between the primaries and the generals. Socialists may have big primary seasons and really disastrous general season. We're going to find out how dupable the American people are in these very dupable areas. All right, 20 minutes after the hour, we got a lot to cover. Miss a little, you miss a lot, and we will miss you. When it comes to supplements, there are two things that simply matter the most. One, does it work? And when it comes to Relief Factor, I would tell you it worked for me. And can you trust it? 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

0: 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Call today. 22 minutes after the hour. All right. One chance to live this Tuesday, July the 21st. We got a lot of people to help us understand what we're all in together. Rory will be here. In fact, first up, we're going to talk about best and worst school systems. Not that any of them are doing that great compared to the world. We'll also talk about Lindsey Graham's sister making it official. John Decker at the White House with what the president's plans are today for the dignified transfer of two U.S. soldiers, as well as the call from one major general to use ground troops. We'll kick that around. James Carafano on everything the Trump speech last Thursday revealed. Will there be any consequences to these data breaches? A lot of smart people to help us understand, because we're all in this together. One chance to live this Tuesday, July the 21st. This is your day. This is your morning show.
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11: 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So now they're kind of stuck. 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
1: Hey, Mikey, what kind of horses only go out at night?
2: I don't
1: know. Nightmares. Bing, baby.
2: Had a few last night, as a matter of fact. I like the way Joey rimshots himself. Bada bing, baby. Tropical storm Bertha is threatening the Gulf Coast. Mark Mayfield has her top story waking up.
3: Bertha could bring heavy rain, strong wind gusts, and storm surge along the Gulf Coast from the Florida Panhandle to as far west as the middle Texas coast. Bertha is the second named storm of the Atlantic hurricane season. I'm Mark Mayfield.
2: President Trump is imposing an additional 50% tariff on certain Canadian goods over alleged trade discrimination. Scott Carr reports.
4: The White House says Trump signed three proclamations on Monday that target certain Canadian imports with the tariffs as a response to the trade discrimination they cite. The White House says Trump is leveling the playing field for crucial American exports that include motor vehicles, alcohol, and dairy products. The Canadian products being targeted range from wine to hockey sticks. I'm Scott Carr in Washington.
5: Told you there's no fixing me.
2: Darius Rucker is looking to retire. The country singer opened up about his possible retirement during an appearance on the Dan Patrick Show. Rucker revealed that he wants to retire in about 2 years, explained he still loves playing music and playing before a crowd. The country star is currently on his Songs of the Summer tour. His next performance is Thursday in one of our favorite Your Morning Show cities, Phoenix, Arizona. By the way, a tip to all my friends listening to KFYI in Phoenix. If you see Darius Rucker, don't go, hey, Hootie. It doesn't play well. He does not
6: like it at all.
2: I was outside having a cigarette on the deck. He comes walking up. It just came right out. Hey, Hootie. Oh, filthiest look I ever got in my life. Birthdays today. SNL's John Lovitz is 69, being followed by his 78-year-old moonshadow, Cat Stevens, and Peter Doocy's 39. If it's your birthday, happy birthday. So glad you were born.
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0: In a time where social media is everywhere, isn't it nice to just sit around and compare notes with some good friends? It's your morning show with Michael Del Giorno.
1: What he means to say is real human beings. 35 minutes after the hour, early bird gets the worm. Sleepy squirrel misses out on the nut every time. Rise and shine, throw that leg over the bed, head to the coffee pot. I don't know about anybody else, but for me, there's not enough coffee on earth to wake me up today. Officially a two cup of coffee. I don't know.
2: Did you stay up late?
1: I've been kind of bitching scandal. But
2: Hang on. Let me, can we please see what the Aura ring says? So we'll know the truth.
1: You want the time, the REM, the deep sleep, or its advice? I like when it cuts right to the advice. Hey, man.
2: Yeah, give me that.
1: Take it easy today.
2: Okay.
1: It says take a moment to reflect.
2: Really?
1: Your readiness score, symptoms radar has picked up minor signs of strain. If you're feeling good, just keep checking in with your body and give it what it needs today.
2: You know, back in the 70s, we had a mood ring.
1: Yeah, these are a little bit more specific. Yeah. It's now doing blood pressure reports. And
2: oh, no kidding.
1: Other things, yeah. Wow. I mean, in general, I'm healthy. I just don't sleep enough. Yeah. I notice that I feel sleepier if the alarm goes off in the middle of a dream.
2: Really?
1: And this one, I rarely can remember them, but this one I do remember. We were trapped somewhere, and it was like a hotel that we were living in.
2: Mm-hmm.
1: I had the Comrex unit so I could do the show, and Andrew and I went and ate dinner in the hotel. And she packed the leftover dessert. My wife, you ought to see my wife.

0: at a restaurant. It's embarrassing. And I mean, she will collect everything.
1: Right.
0: I'm surprised she doesn't try to leave with the tablecloth, the centerpiece,
1: yeah,
0: a chair or two. I mean, she will load up everything. We paid for it, and yeah, she starts scraping
1: absolutely
0: it in.
1: Absolutely.
0: So I think it was like a little homage to that. So when I opened up my gear to set up to do the show, there was cake all over the Comrex, and I was trying to clean it and get it to work, and we couldn't get it to work. And I was having to do this show on a phone when the alarm went off.
1: Some of the crazy work dreams that people have, but I do the same thing. I can't get to the board quick enough to start the next song. That's my nightmare.
0: Yeah, well, I still have
1: all the time.
0: I started in music. I left music after 4 years. I started talk radio very, very young.
1: Yeah.
0: A consultant had the idea of my dad and I doing a morning show together in New Orleans, and then from there, I never left the format. And that's where I met Rush. We were one of his first affiliates. But make a long story short, I still have dreams of a song playing and running out, and I can't get the next song queued up in time.
1: Yeah, well, yeah. It's
0: I just think
1: out.
0: It's just simple anxiety. But there's something too when you get if I wake up and I'm not in a dream, I'm not as sleepy. I think they say that the sleep cycle is an hour and a half. So you're better off sleeping right at 6 hours than you are 6 hours and 20 minutes. To interrupt a sleep cycle is a negative. Okay. And I would think if you're in REM, that's a sleep cycle, right?
1: I need to make sure, Red Knot, do we care that you're fit and that you feel good? Because we depend on you.
0: What did my ring say?
1: Yeah.
0: I'm taking it slow.
1: Cautiously optimistic.
0: I'm monitoring the situation. No, I don't know.
2: It's like a magic eight ball.
0: No, it really has nothing to do with the amount of sleep, although it's fun to talk about sleep in the morning because we all just got through doing it. But I think it's just really, look, every day, whatever the headline is, it's really linked to an issue. And more specifically, it's linked to an unresolved issue, which always gets me to one of my favorite truths, which is think about it in your own life. Think about it every day. Most of the time, the days of failing because you don't know what to do, if it's past 30, you're probably past that. We fail every day because we don't do what we know. And that's certainly the case for us as a nation. And on this 250th birthday, for those that have taken the time to glance at, let alone read, the Declaration of Independence, it's clearly. So, I'm just watching this. I don't know how to describe it other than a crash in slow motion. And I'm just waiting to see how we survive. We were driving on West Esplanade in Kenner, Louisiana. It was raining. My mom, actually, my mother's mother is the scariest, worst driver I had ever driven with. In fact, my daughter Anna got her genes. My daughter Anna at 15, boom, pedal to the metal. One hand, lean back, one hand.
1: Yeah.
0: My grandmother once flipped a Gran Torino into a cemetery.
1: Oh.
0: That time she walked away from the cemetery. But my mother was famous for, the cigarette in her mouth. The ash is about 2.5 inches, and you're kind of fascinated. Will gravity catch it and fall?
1: Sure.
0: She had ashes that could hang on to extraordinary lengths. And she looks at me and she goes, Michael. And I look over it, and there's the ash, there's the cigarette. We're going to hit this car. And I remember having enough time to say this. Well, I guess if you're looking at me and telling me, and rather than hitting your brakes, I'm assuming we're boom.
1: She throw her hand across her chest.
0: That was her. My mom once went to get a pack of cigarettes, right? And I think she meant to put the car in park, but she didn't get all the way there. And she has it in reverse. And gets out of the car.
1: Sure.
0: And I look, and I'm going backwards towards the pumps. And I couldn't reach it, so I had to jump into the moving car.
1: Right.
0: I mean, like a stunt, and slam on the brakes 1 inch from hitting the pump.
1: Wow.
0: I mean, she was a disaster of a driver.
1: I went with my grandmother when I was very young to the grocery store, and I still remember people coming in and asking who drives the red Impala outside. It's on fire, and a cigarette in the ashtray had caught all of the other butts on fire.
0: Nice.
1: Yeah. So I've been kind of you know,

0: I think remember we used to call them shorts and shimmels. That was practice when you were in your shorts and your half shirt that you wore your shoulder pads over.
1: Oh yeah, yeah.
0: And we had the mesh ones. And I'm convinced the smoker invented mesh. Just one burn hole at a time. They got the idea. Hey, this looks kind of cool, and it is cool.
1: Yeah, absolutely.
0: No, but my whole point is, and pick a topic, and I can do it. I mean, how many times can I get up every morning and say where we're at in Iran, and now where does it go? Well, do you think a 1,400-year enemy just comes to its senses and says, oh, you're right, enough, all right. Uncle, they're not going to. Now you have General Kellogg saying, we need to use ground troops. Now today, and I emphasize today, he's saying, well, I'm not saying going all the way to Tehran. I'm just saying, give us a couple of key leverage areas to help the negotiations. Which, by the way, there's wisdom in that. I said from day one, you've got to, A, keep them from becoming nuclear. He's done that. Done. It would take them 8 to 10 years to be a nuclear threat again. That's a mission accomplished. Check it. And then keep an eye on it. If they start rebuilding, hit it again. Or you've elected a dumb president who doesn't have the guts to do it like your previous presidents, and then you'll deal with the threat again. Ja de vu, all over again. Which, by the way, as an expression, I think it's better than the actual word. I get more satisfaction saying je de vu instead of deja vu. But anyway, I digress. Your next goal is to secure the Strait of Hormuz. You can do that with ships, and you can do that with troops on the island. I would have done that already. So if that's what Kellogg's talking about, a key area you can secure. Of course, now you got the Houthis threatening the Red Sea and Saudi Arabia. But I'm just watching this slow wreck, given enough time. And it feels like, instead of talking to my mom, you know, if you would hit the brake instead of look and talk at me, I think we could avoid this. That's how I feel with the president. Or how about this whole game being played within the Democrat Party? Do I really need the fight to turn today to Schumer and Elizabeth Warren? It's the same fight. And it's the same reaction, not response, from the establishment or progressives. You're just now figuring out this is a threat? After Bernie ran 3 times for your nomination and he wasn't even a Democrat? After the squad has been agitating and now they're building a squad in the Senate. You're just figuring this out? And that's if it's the ones that aren't retreating. So we're just watching this slower. So how does all this play out? Well, I think that the socialists have a pretty good run in the primaries. And now let's see how dumb the people are. We got one happening in Arizona today. Now, I know we have listeners in Chandler, and I know we have listeners in Tempe, and So I know you guys are aware of it. And all you can do is make sure you vote and then wait and see how many people that live among you are dumb enough to buy this. But at some point, it's a slow wreck that we're all going to have to wait and see if we survive. My gut tells me the parasite kills the host dies, and the parasite dies with it. But I got to wait and see. But at some point, you have to come to the realization that for these socialists, they think the time is now. They have come to the calculated conclusion, this is the time. My gut says they acted too early. Just like a radical Islamist can act too early. The minute you carry out a terrorist attack, you awaken the sleeping enemy. Better to play another decade and populate and agitate, play the political Islamist game, than carry out a major terrorist attack. Or how about the ICE story? I mean, at home it'll be in our sounds of the day, but if you continue to demonize ICE, you're putting a target on their back. And if crazy leftist, the kind of leftist domestic terrorists that Marco Rubio was talking about in a speech ignored while the president was giving a speech on an election in 2020, that makes him a little jumpy too. Which is what they want. They want to provoke ICE to kill somebody. But when you keep trying to kill

0: ice, they get defensive, and they're overprotective. You're making it happen. I mean, everywhere I look are these slow motion train wrecks, and we just got to wait and see if we survive. And every morning I wake up, there's six today. And I just remind myself, well, let's be more aware than everybody else. Let's understand what's happening, what's coming next. Let's have a quiet confidence, because God don't sleep, as my grandmother used to say. And know that no matter what happens, we'll be stronger and we'll be closer for having gone through it together. But it does, it gets frustrating. And there's, thank God today, the Heart Association is saying if you drink five or more cups of coffee, which I only drink two a day, don't picture me as one of these reds at five. Well, the American Heart Association has not broken its silence over five or more bourbons a day, Red, so don't get too excited.
1: Calms his nerves.
0: But apparently five or more cups of coffee, no impact on your heart whatsoever. When are they going to come clean with this? Smoking's okay, so I can start again.
1: Well, we were
0: wrong. Smoking doesn't cause cancer.
1: They've already said that nicotine is actually good for you and that fewer people have lung cancer than
0: don't
1: you smoke.
0: Even.
1: I'm telling you.
0: Don't even get me started on my theory that when you quit is when you become vulnerable to cancer. Or my second theory, which is that's why smokers never got COVID.
1: They
0: protected us.
1: We were always worried about him drinking too much. And he stayed slow. I was one of those old radio guys. It's a horrible story. He finally said, I'm going to quit drinking. And as soon as he did, his entire body shut down and he died 6 months later.
0: See? You can be too healthy. It's a Herman Hermit second verse, same as the verse Tuesday.
1: Yeah.
0: Tropical storm and a hurricane forming. Oh my gosh, it's global warming. Trump orders airstrikes the 10th straight night. The left is going to try to tell you, oh, there are two bodies coming back. Oh, General Kellogg's wanting ground troops. Oh, escalation. And the Democrat fight now turns to the Senate between Warren and Schumer. Translation, how are things going? Same old, as we used to say down in New Orleans. All right, 49 minutes after the hour. If you're like most people, you find the entire healthcare process overwhelming, if not just confusing. 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Not one, not two, not three. Your top five stories of the day. Next hour, a new study is out on the best and worst school systems in the U.S. How does yours stack up? And the president will attend the dignified transfer of two U.S. soldiers killed by Iranians and the attacks in Jordan over the weekend. John Decker from the White House has the latest on the president's movements today as your morning show continues 51 minutes after the hour.

0: Our country is winning again. 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
0: People are asking me, please, please, Mr. President, we're winning too much. We can't take it anymore. Until you came along, we're just always losing, but now we're winning too much.
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0: And I say, no, no, no, you're going to win big. 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
1: Buffalo's talk leader.
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0: We're not just giving you the news. We're all living this together. A new way of talk. This is your morning show with Michael Del Giorno.
1: Well said, Mike McCann. President Trump is imposing an additional 50% tariff on certain Canadian goods over alleged trade discrimination. What goods? What discrimination? Mark Mayfield fills us in.
2: The White House says Trump signed three proclamations on Monday that target certain Canadian imports with the tariffs as a response to the trade discrimination. The White House says Trump is leveling the playing field for crucial American exports that include motor vehicles, alcohol, and dairy. The Canadian products being targeted range from wine to hockey sticks. I'm Mark Mayfield.
1: Secretary of War Pete Hegseth testifies before the Senate today. Scott Carr has more from Washington.
3: It's expected Secretary Hegseth will be joined by the Joint Chiefs Chair, General Dan Kane, at the hearing before the Senate Appropriations Committee. Lawmakers called for the hearing concerning President Trump's requested supplemental funding package to cover the costs of the war in Iran and other emergencies. Hegseth's appearance comes shortly after the confirmed deaths of two more U.S. soldiers in the conflict, this time from Iranian strikes in Jordan. I'm Scott Carr in Washington.
1: President Trump will attend the dignified transfer of two U.S. soldiers killed in Iranian attacks in Jordan over the weekend. Wendy Swanson has more.
4: The dignified transfer will take place at Dover Air Force Base on Tuesday. 19-year-old Isabella Gonzalez of Texas was killed on Friday, while 25-year-old Tyler Feehan of Hawaii died on Saturday. The attack by Iran also left another soldier missing. In a Truth Social post, Trump said, every time Iran kills an American soldier, they will pay for that killing many times over. The Pentagon said these soldiers were in Jordan supporting Operation Inherent Resolve, which is the name of the mission against the Islamic State. I'm Wendy Swanson.
1: Phil Collins fans could be getting new music in the future.
2: Appearance on the Soda Jerker on Songwriting podcast, the singer said he has some things that are finished. He added he has a lot of ideas, but he hasn't approached them due to health issues. Despite the setbacks, Collins says he has a studio in his basement and he's no longer avoiding

0: Reading it. The singer's last album, Going Back, was released in 2010. I'm Mark Mayfield.
1: Well, we have a big foodie national day today. In fact, so big, I hope you're wearing your stretchy pants.
2: Today's national day is better than your birthday, better than the 4th of July, even better than Christmas. Today is National Junk Food Day. It's a one-day pass from sensible eating. So go ahead, eat the burger, load up on fries, chips, how about some pizza, and then move on to dessert. Because it's a national day, and you need to support that. But do stay within some control, as National Antacid Day isn't until December 30th. I'm Bree Tennis.
1: That was cute, Bree. The queen of all kickers. Who knew that the Irish made such good cookies? The kids came back with cookies from Scotland, Ireland, London.
3: Yeah.
1: I think yesterday was my National Junk Food Day. Guardians pounded the Twins 13-4. Cardinals lost 3-2 to the Angels. Rays beat the Jays 7-1. Phillies outslugged the Dodgers 10-7. Pirates lost 8-5 to the Yankees. Tigers won 8-6 over the Cubbies. D-backs 5-2 over the A's. And the Reds shut out by the Mariners 8-0. And that's your top five stories of the day. Birthdays today, Cat Stevens, 78. SNL's John Lovett, 69. And if it's your birthday, happy birthday. We're so glad you were born. And thanks for starting your morning off with your morning show. Rory O'Neill joins us next. Stay with us. What's happening in Iran right now isn't just another headline. 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
6: Breaking news this hour from Town Hall. I'm Rich Thomason. The sound of warning sirens piercing the air in Bahrain as Iran continues lashing out at its neighbors, targeting those countries with missiles as hostilities with the U.S. intensify. For a 10th straight night, American forces and the Iranians have traded fire. Meanwhile, behind-the-scenes efforts to get the U.S.-Iran ceasefire back on track continue. U.S. trade dispute with Canada is heating up. President Trump announcing plans for 50% tariffs on some Canadian goods.
7: These are really sweeping tariffs imposed by the United States against certain items imported from Canada. Donald Trump says this is a retaliation for what he called unequal treatment of U.S. cars, dairy, and alcohol. But certain items that are exported from Canada will be exempt from this list, and they include energy, potash, critical minerals, and

0: fish. Now, these new tariffs are going to be delayed, and I think this is significant, by 30 days. So it does allow for some negotiation.
1: The BBC's Peter Bowes. Tropical storm warning posted extending from the Florida-Alabama line to Louisiana. This comes as Tropical Storm Bertha continues strengthening in the Gulf of America. Out in the eastern Pacific, Hurricane Fosso has formed far from Mexico's Baja California Peninsula, and as of now, it's posing no threat to land. The threat of violent weather in the northeast resulting in numerous flight cancellations. It did not take Senator Darlene Graham long to make up her mind. She tells Fox News' Sean Hannity that she will run for a full term in her late brother Lindsey Graham's U.S. Senate seat. On Wall Street this morning, stock futures are higher. The Dow futures are up 220 points. NASDAQ futures 389 points higher. More on these stories at townhall.com.
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2: 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A new way of talk. A new way of understanding. Because we're in this together. This is your morning show with Michael Del Jr.
3: Well, the socialist movement has made its way to Arizona. They're under the gun today in a primary. Tropical storm Bertha threatening the Gulf Coast. President Trump will attend the dignified transfer of two U.S. soldiers killed in Iranian attacks in Jordan over the weekend. And officials say the man who allegedly set off an incendiary device outside New York City's federal building was a far-left, anti-ICE, anti-government, domestic terrorist. Good morning. Welcome. 8 minutes after the hour. It's Tuesday, July the 21st, on the air, streaming live on your iHeartRadio app. This is your morning show. I'm Michael Del Giorno, honored to serve you as we seek to understand together because we're all in this together. Jeffrey's got the sound, Red keeping an eye on the content. Another big story is Darlene Graham Nordone, who is the sister of Lindsey Graham, who passed away, appointed by the governor to fill his seat, then endorsed by the president to run in the special election for that seat, has decided to do just that and run. And that caused Nancy Mace to run immediately for the exit. Roy O'Neill, our national correspondent, is here with a couple of our top stories today, and we'll start with that one. So Nancy Mace out and Lindsey Graham in.
4: Yeah, a bit of a surprise. Darlene Graham in race to replace her brother. You know, when she was named the caretaker for the seat, it was assumed that she would fill out the term end of the year and she was done. But no, now she says she wants to run for the job and a new 6-year term. As you said, President Trump put out that endorsement last week. That was a bit of a surprise. Now, today is the day they open up the filing period for this special Republican primary to be held on August 11th. So, her entrance into the race certainly complicates things because it would give whoever is, you know, the sitting senator, would have a leg up on the competition.
3: Well, especially with the president endorsing her and support from the governor as well in a statewide race. Yeah, I think she would. There was an Emerson poll yesterday. Nobody had above 16%. She was somewhere in the middle, around 6%. But you would think with the governor's support, with the president's endorsement and the legacy of her brother, I would have to, and with Nancy Mace out of the race, you would have to consider her probably the front runner. But let the games begin, as they say. New studies out on the best and worst school systems in the United States compared to each other, certainly not to the world, right?
4: Right. It is compared to the, 51 states and the District of Columbia are in this Wallet Hub survey that broke it down into two categories, the quality of the education and the safety of that school. Now, are there things like lots of drug transactions on campus? Is there bullying on campus? What's their school safety plans? How often are they reviewed? That kind of thing. And then you mix that with the math test scores and how many graduate, how many drop out and the like. Massachusetts, Connecticut, and New Jersey come in 1, 2, 3 on the list. Bottom of the barrel, Oklahoma, Alaska, and New Mexico.
3: Well, we're in Albuquerque. We're definitely throughout Oklahoma, Tulsa, Oklahoma City, and the other was Alaska. We're both in Fairbanks. And how does Wallet Hub do that? They always manage to make the bluest of blues one and the reddest of reds last. Another Stelling score.
4: I think CNBC got the criticism for that one last week when they did the best states for business.
3: Yeah. All right, that's the latest. And best was Connecticut. Massachusetts was the
4: Massachusetts, best. Yeah, Massachusetts, Connecticut, New Jersey, New Hampshire, and Wisconsin.
3: How did Louisiana and Mississippi miss the bottom?
4: Mississippi's actually been on a strong surge. They're up to 37th now. They call it the Mississippi Miracle. Still have issues with school safety, according to this survey, but academics has now gone up to 31. As you said, historically, they've been in the 47, 48, 49. Alabama's still number 43 here.
3: Well, as the war heats up in Iran, so does the price of gasoline. We're back up to $4 a gallon, but where is it headed is the bigger question. Rory will be back with that in the third hour. Great reporting, Rory, as always. Boy, we got a ton. I don't know how to bounce around on this. Let's start with that guy in Memphis, Tennessee.
5: Que pasa, Miguelito, y amigos. I was just asking if someone forgot to pay the air conditioning bill. It is hot here in Tennessee, and I wish it wasn't.
0: Yeah, it's too hot to golf. I just can't. I wanted to yesterday. I couldn't. You can't breathe.
6: It's very muggy out there this morning, too.
0: And the

0: difference between if a cloud covers the sun and there is no cloud. With no clouds, I mean, and this humidity, it just gets so steamy and so hot and hard to breathe. With a cloud, it gets mildly tolerable, but not enough to try to golf 18 holes. I'm with you. Broken. Ralph is in Ohio.
1: Do you talk about all these anti-Americans trying to destroy America from inside? Reminds me of the old Sam Kinison joke about the Christians against Christ Church when he was speaking against rock against drugs. Have a great day.
0: Why would you bring up Sam? Now all I can I was up one time, 1 o'clock in the morning, couldn't sleep with my bulldog, and popped on HBO, and there was Sam Kinison, and he's doing a stand-up routine.
2: Oh, the Rodney Dangerfield thing?
0: Well, and he grabs the guy out of the audience to call his girlfriend that he caught cheating on him. And, I mean, when I think of Sam Kinison, number one, I think about a preacher and a preacher's son who fell away and I think found his way back in time. I happened to be eating a cheeseburger at Claude's on Peoria across the street from his funeral.
2: Oh.
0: When it happened. He's from Tulsa. But I always think of the people starving and, you know, why don't we send them to where the food is instead of keep sending food to them? But next to that, this guy, he called this guy's girlfriend who was cheating on him. And I mean, it went so off the charts. Yeah. I literally had to get up and go to the bathroom. Let's just put it that way. Sam Kinison, thanks for the memory. I brought up my Hootie story. So I saw Darius Rucker, and just in my excitement, I looked up, and there was Hootie. Which, you know, you can't... And Hootie the Blowfish, he's not Hootie. And by then, he had already started his country music career as Darius, so it was just, I don't know, I just... In pure joy, went, Hootie! And he gave me the filthiest look, so I didn't bother to approach him. John had a similar experience with Chuck Woolery.
3: Hey, good morning, Michael. I have a similar story with Chuck Woolery. I was walking into a restaurant in Valley Forge, Pennsylvania, and out on the patio, Chuck Woolery was standing there smoking a cigarette, and I go, hey, Chuck, you can't make a love connection out here smoking that cigarette. He shot me the dirtiest look and said, whatever, and I walked in the restaurant.
0: Yeah, I did 2 and 2 with Chuck, and he didn't. It's funny, whenever it's embarrassing, I mean, I've interviewed from Richard Nixon to, I mean, you name who I've interviewed, not to brag, just to impress upon you. And then when people ask me your favorite interview ever, it always ends up being Jerry Springer. And it's just the truth. And I wish it wasn't. But you know, and then my next thoughts go to the ones that were the most disappointing. I used to love Chuck Woolery. He was by far my favorite game show host. I just thought he was so smooth. And I don't think it was you, John, or what you said. I just think there was... I interviewed him, and I was so excited to be with him and get to know him, and I found him about as friendly as he was with you on that back deck. Mike's in Lebanon.
4: I'm Michael. If we don't change the clocks anymore, won't you be doing your entire show in the dark in the wintertime?
0: Well, yeah, I said that. When they legally... get rid of the time change. I think it'll be locked in on the one that I think the show will end in darkness, won't it still? I mean, at that point, I should just move to the West Coast and do like an overnight show.
2: It would happen like that, yeah.
0: I wanted to end my career doing overnight love songs. Snuggle up music after dark. Here's one from Michael Bolton on Lights Out. Love songs.
2: Is that what you'd call it? Lights Out?
0: Lights Out.
2: Lights Out.
0: Let's get it on. Here's Marvin Gaye. Bob's, wouldn't it be funny if we met Bob and he like spoke like Fraser Crane in Queen's English?
2: Yeah.
0: Like deep down, he doesn't even have a Mississippi accent. Oh, but he does. Bobby.
5: Well, good morning, crew. I just wanted to thank all the people, don't care if you are or a D, for dragging this communist crap to our front yard. But that's okay, because Yahweh says, you got the power to stomp it out like a cigarette butt.
2: What?
5: Low IQ Bob, Mississippi.
2: What translation is that?
0: Maybe the Chuck Woolery, I'm smoking on the deck being rude to fans version of the Bible. Todd is in Philadelphia.
6: Good morning from Philadelphia. Michael, I have a question. Do you think true Democrats are going to show

0: up this fall and vote for a socialist?
1: Well, I don't know is the answer. We're going to find out. There is the argument that the energy wouldn't be there. There is the other side of the argument, which is we're in a culture of such shirts and skins loyalty. I mean, that's how they got into this mess, right? Wasn't that the premise of the movie, The Campaign? What would it take to make someone unelectable anymore? If I'm so loyal to the R, I mean, you can bring up, will the Democrats show up and vote for a socialist? I got one for you. I live in Tennessee. Will Republicans show up and vote for Marsha Blackburn? An angry grandma who's done nothing but help rack up $40 trillion of debt? Refuse to debate? I mean, I'm looking at both sides. There is an extreme matrixed partisan R versus D. So I wouldn't be shocked if they do. I would hope that they wouldn't. Either way, they waited too long. And no matter how it plays out, even if they go on to win, it's not an R, it's not a D win, it's an S win. And if they go on to lose, it's an R win. They're in a pretty tough spot. But I know where you live, and I know what you deal with. I mean, the thought of Jewish establishment loyal Democrat voters or any loyal American voting against property, against police, against imprisonment, central to safety. It's insane. But the truth is, we're going to find out together. That's my analogy of the day of this slow motion train wreck. Woody's in Arizona.
2: Morning, Michael. Another same old today is we had mass shooting. And, of course, the anti-gun zealots are out with their nonsense instead of maybe focusing on something that's truly contributing to the problem of society, which is liberal prosecutors that refuse to prosecute criminals and keep letting them out on our streets.
1: Well, and then the socialists want to take it to no police or prisons at all. And don't forget, we haven't addressed mental illness yet either. James in Nashville, final say.
3: Wow, National Junk Food Day, huh? Well, I bet Fatty's loving that.
4: Oh, you mean you can't? Well, I always say one man's junk is another man's treasure. And boy, do I treasure junk food. Now, we've had this.
5: Hey, wake up. Hey. Hello? Hey, come on.
4: Do you think it'd be too much if Jared died live on the air? Would that be going too far?
5: No.
4: Oh, I feel better. Okay. I've had this conversation a million times. Again.
5: Yeah.
4: The hot light blinking at Krispy Kreme.
5: Oh, yeah.
4: Oh, what a sight. What a beauty. Forget streets of gold and gates of pearl. Just show me that red flashing light and a Krispy Kreme raspberry filled, which is my favorite. Now, I am one to find the hole immediately, suck out all the raspberry, store some of it behind my molars. Then I like to take a bite, and I don't start chewing until I feel the glaze dissolve completely. Then I, like an expert, release just marginal portions of raspberry through the cracks in my teeth with each.
5: You're going to get a cavity.
4: But I always say, look how much I can swallow if these teeth were out of the way. Anyway, the Krispy Kreme is tough to beat. A 10-gallon drum of Rocky Road ice cream. I mean, the textures, the flavors, the temperatures, it's all too much. And then my favorite, I was in my motorized chair at the Tulsa State Fair, and somebody said they're doing deep-fried battered Snickers bars. I said, oh, out of my way. And then, of course, my favorite is grabbing a bag of Doritos at full speed in my chair without even stopping at the grocery store. Junk food day. Oh, it's a big day for all of us in the Fats Where It's At community.
1: 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No, as you know, you hear promos every

0: day about all your top stories, sounds of the day, talkbacks, and more. There's your talkbacks all in a row. All right, 22 minutes after the hour, gold and silver recently soared to record highs. 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All right, we're going to visit with John Decker at the White House. Tuesday will be a full day for the president that will include a meeting in the Oval Office with the president of Lebanon. John Decker has that story following the movements of the president from the White House next half hour, and I got your top five stories next. 23 minutes after the hour, this is your day. This is your morning show.
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2: There's about 7 or 8 large agencies that have either retired or left the company. 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What did they have for the other guy they had for the last 20 years?
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0: 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To the talkback line we go on your morning show with Michael Del Giorno.
1: Good morning, Michael. 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You know, listen to that fat man bit there. Imagine someone tuning in to your show for the first time ever, and they're like, really? This is a national show? Keep up the great work, buddy.
2: I love that. We were doing one time, I don't know how I broke out, it was when R. Kelly flipped out on national TV, and I did R. Kelly and Michael Jackson sitting down having a quiet dinner together. And that thought crossed my mind after I was done with it. What if somebody tuned in for the first time and they're here? Would you like some mini weenies? You know, just, but that's just the story of my life. You know, I can only be me and hope that you stick around long enough to get the whole package. But yes, Jared does make an appearance from time to time, and I would think on National Junk Food Day would be the day for him to shine. John Decker gets his chance to shine from the White House when your morning show continues next, 29 minutes after the hour.
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1: 35 minutes after the hour in the Eastern time zone. You got 25 minutes to be to work by 8 o'clock. Speaking of unfiltered, Red and I were just, sharing his memories, because I have no memory of the time, but there was a time after a traumatic brain injury, I stayed on the air, and I did a lot of things that I had no recollection of doing, and he said, my favorite moment of, oh my gosh, can you imagine if it was the first time someone was listening? I was fascinated, apparently, in my brain injury with the Kentucky Derby horse that came in last by like 50 lengths. And like the race was over, they had already showed the winner, and you can still see this guy crossing the finish line. And apparently, my news guy had brought up, well, you don't remember interviewing that horse? I'm like, what? You can't interview a horse. Oh, yeah, you did. And they found the audio of it. I actually interviewed the losing horse.
2: That's pretty scary.
1: I also did Nathan Bedford Forrest from his casket buried underground during my brain injury. Those were good times. More flakes and nuts than your average Kellogg's cereal. 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Tropical storm Bertha is threatening the Gulf Coast with heavy rain. That will extend from Florida and Alabama to the very southeast portions, just about to the New Orleans metropolitan area, with very, very heavy rain, but just a tropical storm. Meanwhile, we got Hurricane Fausto. There's a name for you. Forming in the Pacific. The president will attend the dignified transfer of two U.S. soldiers in the Iranian attacks in Jordan today, as well as meet in the Oval Office with the president of Lebanon. Following all the movements of the president, as he has for 30 years, our White House correspondent John Decker joins us. Good morning, John.
3: Good morning, Michael. How are you doing today?
1: Good. President of Lebanon and the role of Lebanon and all of this that is unfolding. We have General Kellogg now saying he'd like to have some ground troop involvement. We'll get to that in a minute. But where does Lebanon and this meeting play in all of this?
3: Well, they're an important player, because what Iran has said is that there will be no

0: peace agreement until there's essentially a truce involving Israel and Hezbollah, which is an Iranian proxy. And Lebanon has a role in this whole process. I think that's the reason why the president is meeting with the president of Lebanon. That will happen later this morning in the Oval Office. And I think that the president also would love to be able to expand the Abraham Accords. And we'll see if that is something that also comes up during the course of their meeting.
1: The president's done a masterful job with Saudi relations, United Arab Emirates. Lebanon, of course, would be a key piece to that puzzle if he could achieve it. Meanwhile, you have the other proxy, the Houthis, that are calling for a blockade with Saudi Arabia. So the proxies that we thought were diminished, and they may be, are acting like they're not. Iran is holding its ground. And now you got a general saying, not troops all the way to Tehran, but maybe in some key areas to give the president some negotiation strength. I would think that's an island not far from the Strait of Hormuz he's talking about. What are these possibilities, and what's the buzz around the White House?
0: Well, you know, it's a great question. The Pentagon prepares for all types of contingencies, so they even prepare for the possibility of having ground troops. The number that General Kellogg has raised is around 15,000. That's a significant number. Now, there have been 17 U.S. casualties since this conflict began back in late February. That is a relatively low number. Obviously, we pay our condolences to all the families that are dealing with the loss of their loved ones. But, you know, when you compare it to other conflicts in the Middle East in particular that the U.S. has been involved in, it's a relatively low number. And I think the president would like to keep it that way. So for that reason, the idea of ground troops and putting those troops in danger, I don't know if that is something that the president is actually contemplating at this point.
1: Well, the air can get you. I mean, if goal number one was to destroy their nuclear materials, you've done it. You can do that with air, and you can maintain that with air. The question is, can you get the strait and keep the strait consistently open with just air? And I don't know that we have the answer to that yet, do we?
0: Well, we don't. But, you know, if you want to secure the enriched uranium, that will require ground troops. And that, I think, is what General Kellogg is talking about when he had that conversation on Fox News yesterday. You need boots on the ground to do that type of mission. You can't do that through, you know, air power. You can't just rely on, you know, weapons inspectors that are just that. They're weapons inspectors. They're not involved in the military. So that is what, you know, if the president wants to meet his goal, which is to essentially defang Iran, make it so that they can never possess a nuclear weapon, you would need boots on the ground to achieve that part of the mission.
1: Or hope regime change takes place, and then you have a cooperative new regime that allows you to come in and remove them. That would be the one, two big plays. We'll talk more about that with the colonel. President, pretty clear, and that's part of the reason why I think he's going to be there for the dignified transfer today. This is a commander-in-chief who loves his troops, and when you kill one of his troops, the president's going to make sure you pay for that. I wonder what that means. Obviously, a 10th day of bombing last night. I suspect an 11th is coming.
0: Well, that's right. And let me just add something regarding the dignified transfer. It was on the schedule at one point yesterday. In fact, there were plans for a press contingent to travel with the president to Dover Air Base. It is not on his schedule right now, so maybe it's being delayed. That's one possibility. The other possibility is perhaps the families who lost loved ones simply don't want the press to be there as they go through this process of grieving and be there for the dignified transfer itself. I don't know the answer to that. We'll find out later today.
1: John Decker following all the movement in and around the White House, and then he puts it together in a beautiful package that we call the White House Briefing Room with John Decker. He keeps it 10 to 15 minutes. Very unbiased, very direct, very fact-driven, and informative. I encourage you to just search the White House Briefing Room into your iHeart app or John Decker, J-O-N. It'll pop up. When it does, program it. That way it's waiting for you every morning. What's coming up today on the White House Briefing Room?
0: Well, Well, we're talking about the latest involving the war in Iran, talking in addition to that about the latest concerning the new Air Force One. We got a statement yesterday from White House Press Secretary Caroline Leavitt indicating and confirming that the

0: new Air Force One will indeed be out of service starting in the early fall. It's going back in the shop. It's going back in the shop to add various security features to it. The president has said that will take a month. I think it's going to be a lot longer than that. The president travels to Georgia tomorrow. I believe when he makes this trip to Georgia tomorrow, he will be on the new Air Force One, but that we'll just have to wait and see if that's the case.
1: That's interesting, too. The president, I meant to mention this, he came out, obviously he influenced the governor in the choice of Darlene Graham in South Carolina. Then he endorsed her to run in the special election. And I suspect that's what gave Nancy Mace the cue to bow out of that race. And I think that puts her in the front seat for that seat. So I wonder if a trip to South Carolina is coming soon as well.
0: Well, it could be. You know, look, the president wants to make certain that Republicans maintain control of the U.S. Senate. I think that whoever emerges as the Republican nominee is going to be the next U.S. senator for South Carolina. There's no doubt about it. I mean, it's a red state. But I would not be surprised if the president does travel to South Carolina. After all, he was so close to Lindsey Graham. It would make sense for him to support in a physical sense Lindsey Graham's sister, who will right now is clearly the front runner to be the Republican nominee for the U.S. Senate in November.
1: Yeah, they had an early initial poll, an Emerson poll, and the highest was 16%. She was somewhere in the middle at 6%. But I think with the president's endorsement support from the governor, I think that makes her the front runner. The White House briefing room will come your way 8 this morning, Central, 9 Eastern. John, great reporting as always. We'll talk again tomorrow.
0: Thank you so much. Have a great day. Bye-bye.
1: It'll be hard not to add troops and not have the narrative become escalation. This is that, you know, concern of like an Afghanistan with Russia forming. You achieved what you needed to with airstrikes. They're 8 to 10 years away from having a nuclear weapon. Their scientists have been killed. Their materials are buried in rubble. That much you've achieved. Your second goal was to stabilize, and this is mainly for others, not the United States, but stabilize the world oil supply through the Strait of Hormuz. That has yet to be completely accomplished. And I think, and we'll talk more about this with Lieutenant Colonel James Carafano, I think what General Kellogg is saying is there are certain places we can use troops that can secure a strength diplomatically in these negotiations. Now, General Kellogg thinks we need new negotiators as well. Now you're talking about the president's son-in-law and others. So we'll talk more about that with Lieutenant Colonel James Carafano. The two that have died are Tyler James Freeman, 25, of Ua Beach, Hawaii, and then Isabella Gonzalez, 19, of Carrollton, Texas. They were killed in Jordan during the attacks on Friday from Iran. It's interesting. We'll have to follow that. John mentioned it was on the schedule for the president to attend the dignified transfer of these remains. And then now it's off the schedule today. That can be one of two things. The family doesn't want the attention or the press and want alone time. Or for some reason, it's been delayed. We'll find out what the answer to that is. In terms of airstrikes, the president, we got this from CENTCOM. That yesterday about 4 Eastern, U.S. forces began a new round of strikes against Iran at the direction of the commander. That's President Trump. The strikes are designed to further degrade Iran's military capabilities used to attack commercial shipping. So the focus is still the Strait of Hormuz. The assault wrapped up around 9 p.m. Eastern last night, American time. U.S. forces struck Iranian military command centers, maritime capabilities, missiles, drone launching sites, and air defense systems. As I mentioned, General Kellogg made it pretty clear he thinks that the introduction of ground troops could really help along with a new negotiating team. He said, look, there are about 5 things we ought to be doing right now because the war has changed in Iran. One, on negotiations, I would change our negotiation team. Kellogg suggested that airstrikes alone would not end the conflict, which has been unpopular with the American public. You're going to need ground troops to do something. Now, that doesn't mean they go all the way to Tehran, he said. I'm not advocating that at all, but you could take a couple of key strategic targets that give the president leverage and control over their economy.

again, that could be in supporting the blockade on their ports, which would have a tremendous ongoing negative economic impact, and then in the island near the Strait of Hormuz to secure the transfer of shipping. We'll see how that plays out, and we'll see what James Carafano thinks of that. Also, the president talked very, very clearly and revealed a lot about Chinese data breaches, with over 200 plus million Americans' voter information. Big deal. Big vulnerability. What do they plan to do with it? He did not prove a Kraken or that they did anything with it or cast a single vote. Just the vulnerability that exists, which begs the question, what will the consequences to China be? And as socialism spreads throughout America, it is now spread to 10 Downing Street in the UK. Now what? We'll kick that all around with Lieutenant Colonel James Carafano coming up for you next half hour. If you knew what was actually inside your dog's food, you might not ever open another one. BHA, BHT. 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All right, 50 minutes after the hour, top five stories of the day are coming up next. Don't forget, if you should happen to miss our interview with Lieutenant Colonel James Carafano, our podcast will be up roughly 9:30 Central, 10:30 Eastern. And when you find it, give it a program position. That way it's waiting for you every morning. 50 minutes after the hour on this Tuesday early morning.

0: our country is winning again. 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
0: People are asking me, please, please, Mr. President, we're winning too much. We can't take it anymore. Until you came along, we're just always losing, but now we're winning too much.
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0: And I say, no, no, no, you're going to win big. 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
2: 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Tropical Storm Bertha is coming to town. Mark Mayfield has more.
3: Bertha could bring heavy rain, strong wind gusts, and storm surge along the Gulf Coast from the Florida Panhandle to as far west as the middle Texas coast. Bertha is the second named storm of the Atlantic hurricane season. I'm Mark Mayfield.
2: Secretary of War Pete Hegseth testifies before the Senate today. Scott Carr has more from Washington.
4: It's expected Secretary Hegseth will be joined by the Joint Chiefs Chair, General Dan Kane, at the hearing before the Senate Appropriations Committee. Lawmakers called for the hearing concerning President Trump's requested supplemental funding package to cover the costs of the war in Iran and other emergencies. Hegseth's appearance comes shortly after the confirmed deaths of two more U.S. soldiers in the conflict, this time from Iranian strikes in Jordan. I'm Scott Carr in Washington.
2: The Department of Justice is reportedly seeking the communications records of the New York Times and its journalists.
5: The Times reports the DOJ sought records from third-party communication companies, including calls and messages on the phones of two of the reporters' spouses, as well as one reporter's mother. The records request comes as the DOJ works to identify sources the news outlet used for its reporting on security concerns over the Qatari-gifted jet for Air Force One. The Justice Department maintains reporters are not the targets. Those leaking classified information are. They added any subpoena issued by the DOJ is done so in full compliance with federal law and internal department policy. The Times has vowed to fight the DOJ's efforts in court. In New York, I'm Liz Warner.
2: Attention all Phil Collins fans, you could be getting some new music soon.
3: Appearance on the Soda Jerker on Songwriting podcast, the singer said he has some things that are finished. He added he has a lot of ideas, but he hasn't approached them due to health issues. Despite the setbacks, Collins says he has a studio in his basement, and he's no longer avoiding it. The singer's last album, Going Back, was released in 2010. I'm Mark Mayfield.
2: Well, the summer's all about barbecues, with two-thirds of Americans calling the summer grilling season the best time of the year. But it's no longer just about dinner. Bree Tennis has more.
6: According to Talker Research, the average American will attend five barbecues and throw four between the 4th of July and Labor Day. And that can get pretty spendy. But according to Food & Wine magazine, we're ditching the steaks and grilling up dessert for a crowd. They say everything is going on the grill, from the old standby s'mores, but also grilled fruit and cast iron cobbler, growing in backyard popularity. I'm Bree Tennis.
2: And in sports, Guardians pounded the Twins 13-4. Cardinals lost 3-2 to the Angels. Rays beat the Blue Jays 7-1. Phillies outslugged the Dodgers 10-7. Pirates lost 8-5 to the Yankees. Tigers 8-6 over the Cubbies. D-backs 5-2 over the A's. And the Reds shut out the Mariners 8-0. Birthdays today, SNL's John Lovitz. Probably my favorite John Lovitz moment was any moment in League of Their Own.
7: Oh, what about SNL and Morgan Fairchild?
2: The line guy, yeah. he's 69 years old today, being followed by his 78-year-old moon shadow, Cat Stevens, is 78. Fox News Peter Ducey, that's the son of the old guy that's retired. White House correspondent Peter Ducey, 39. And my favorite soccer player of the

0: World Cup, the Norwegian star. Erling Haaland is 26 today. If it's your birthday, happy birthday. We're so glad you were born. All right, we know what China did in the 2020 election and hacking voter registration information of over 200 million Americans. But what will the consequences for that to be? And as we watch socialism growing in America, has it made its way to 10 Downing Street all the way to the top in the UK? Now what? We'll kick it all around with Lieutenant Colonel James Carafano. Also get you your sounds of the day and a visit with Rory O'Neill. A little bit about the war with Iran heating up, as well as the fighting continuing in Russia and Ukraine. That's all next hour on your morning show. Miss a little, you'll miss a lot. Miss a lot, and we will miss you 58 minutes after the hour.
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8: Breaking news this hour from Town Hall. Amit Thomason. It is 10 nights and counting for the stepped-up U.S. assaults on Iran.
9: U.S. military footage of warplanes taking off and targets in Iran being hit early Tuesday. The aim to further degrade Iranian military capabilities used to attack commercial shipping in the Strait of Hormuz. And Tehran again struck back, attacking a tanker in the strait, forcing its crew to abandon ship.
10: The punitive nature of these strikes...
9: Jason Campbell at the Middle East Institute.
10: If they were going to pull the regime to the negotiating table under better terms, I think that would have happened by now.
9: Pakistan continues to press its diplomatic efforts. I'm Ben Thomas.
8: Earth is big, getting bigger all the time. The tropical storm is bulking up out in the Gulf of America. The National Hurricane Center's Philippe Papin is urging people along the Gulf Coast, keep an eye on the storm, and whatever you do, don't go into the water.
11: We do have tropical storm watches and warnings in effect for portions of the Florida Panhandle, coastal Alabama, Mississippi, and then also the Louisiana coastline. And in fact, the city of New Orleans, the metro area, is currently under a tropical storm watch.
8: Bertha is expected to sweep ashore, moving inland along coastal Louisiana tomorrow evening into Thursday morning. Five people died in a river near Columbus, Ohio over the weekend. Four of them went into the water to help a swimmer in distress.

0: They too wound up in trouble. Ultimately, all lost their lives. President Trump says the steep tariffs that he has planned for many Canadian imports are in retaliation for Canada discriminating against a range of American imports. Watching Wall Street this morning, stock futures pointing to a higher open. Dow futures up 139 points, while the Nasdaq futures are ahead 390 points. More on these stories at townhall.com.
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4: Man, Jones blasting this, you know, democratic socialist, really communist effort, warning that supporting Hamas is not progressive. 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I've rooted in progressive ideals, he is, and policies, criminal justice reform, Green New Deal, Medicare for all, free education, clean water, and clean air. 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But some people in groups like the DSA are pushing an agenda far outside of those ideals. He said supporting Hamas is not progressive. Man, they're doing it right in front of your face. And they're winning and you're losing.
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10: 2, 3.
11: Starting your morning off right. A new way of talk. A new way of understanding. Because we're in this together. This is your morning show. with Michael Del Jordan.
7: So Lieutenant Carafano was on Fox yesterday. A great spot. Even Trump recognized it. You should get him on as quick as possible.
10: Well, there's no time like the present. Why is it Carafano gets callers anticipating him?

0: There's never a caller saying, I wonder what Mike will think. Tropical Storm Bertha is threatening the Gulf. President Trump will attend the dignified transfer of two U.S. soldiers killed in the Iranian attacks in Jordan. And officials say that the man who allegedly set off an incendiary device outside a New York City federal building was anti-ICE, anti-government, another radical leftist. And the president revealed the Chinese voter data breach. But what will the consequences be? Socialism continues to spread in America. It's made its way to 10 Downing Street in the UK. Now what? And General Kellogg is calling for ground troops to be a portion of this fighting in Iran. Lots to kick around with the lieutenant colonel. Once again on Fox, showing those handsome eyes, is now joining us live. Good morning, James.
1: Hey, I want to thank Cousin Tony for calling in.
0: That's a big John in Poughkeepsie, New York. He's a big fan of yours.
1: Okay, well, sounded like Cousin Tony.
0: All right, so first of all, what the president addressed the American people on is very important. The voting integrity in our country, the vulnerability, the evidence he laid out. However, most Americans were wondering about Iran, so I wonder if it was the right topic at the right moment. It didn't really reveal any crackens of votes that have been changed, but vulnerabilities moving forward that should concern all Americans, and it's shocking that it doesn't. But if China did this breach and hacked these voting records, what will the consequences be? And shouldn't there be some?
1: Yeah, well, first of all, I would say that, I've always thought the best policy is to tell the American people what you know when you know it and let them decide. So I've always never been in favor of, withholding information. So we've got to find the right window. We got to drop it on Friday so nobody's listening. But clearly, I think that the intent on the president has nothing to do with Iran. He's trying to increase pressure on the Congress to pass the Save America Act, which is about improving election integrity. And it was very consistent with that. And I think the key thing is here, and we saw a bunch of critics saying, oh, well, there's no proof they actually, interfered with any election. Completely irrelevant. What the president pointed out is there's massive vulnerabilities in these state-run systems, and there's precedence for this. And the precedence is Real ID. For decades before 9/11, there were report after report after report after report about the vulnerability of various states and their policies for issuing ID cards, for the opportunity for fraud, the people getting multiple ID cards in multiple states. And after 9/11, people suddenly realized that, we use these driver's licenses for lots of things. We have to have integrity in the driver. So we passed the Real ID Act, which all it did was say, look, there are common standards that every state should meet. It wasn't telling the states how to sing the choir, right? But it was saying, look, there's common sense things that everybody needs to adhere to. And these weren't things that were invented by the Bush administration. They were things that had actually been recommended by groups for decades about what is good surety and driver's license. I think we're in the exact same situation here. I don't want the federal government to take over the state electoral system. I think that's you never want to give that kind of power to a single entity. But what I would do is there are common sense things, standards that every state should adhere to. And I think that is the goal behind the Save America Act. And this notion of, if Trump's for it, we're all against it thing, that's just nonsense when clearly 90% of American people absolutely think this is the right idea. And this is very Trumpian. Everybody wants to talk about the war. Well, you know what? There's a lot of things going on in this country, and we got to deal with all the important ones. And so good for the president for not letting go of this issue, even though everybody wants to focus on something else.
0: What do you think China plans to do with this information?
1: I don't know, right? I mean, I know lots of Chinese analysts who have lots of different thoughts and ideas. Here's the one thing we've consistently known about Chinese data theft going back a long time. Steal as much data as you possibly can, and we'll figure out what we do with it later. The cost of data storage has declined so immensely in recent history

0: it costs virtually nothing to retain massive amounts of data. And I think the Chinese idea was, we're going to crack AI, we're going to crack quantum, we're going to find lots of ways to manipulate and exploit this data. Everything from building personal profiles, having an avatar, an AI avatar, build a personal profile of an American citizen, and then you just tell the avatar, well, today I want that person to be upset, angry, frustrated, lose money or something, and then literally have massive individualized AI attacks on individuals based on profiles built with basically open data and stolen data to actually manipulating an election and doing the, and the thing about election manipulation is so important is the left always says, well, there has to be massive fraud. And the answer is there doesn't. In many of these places, the margin of victory is a few thousand votes.
1: Or less.
0: You don't have to. Yeah. I mean, you know the story about the two guys being chased by the bear, and the guy goes, oh, my God, I don't think we can outrun the bear. The other guy says, I don't have to outrun the bear.
1: I have to outrun you.
0: Right? So you don't need to steal all the votes. You just need to steal enough the votes you need. So I think that we're right now, how we respond to China is, and I think the president's been very smart on this. You know, we tend to be very symmetrical. Like China taps us, we tap them back. And that's not the way to deal with China. China taps you, you tap them back, maybe on something else that is completely unrelated, but in which they're significantly vulnerable. And then you go back and you say, dude, no, don't do that again. And oftentimes, this is not publicly acknowledged, right?
2: Is this 200?
0: Kind of in the strategy? I think it's the right one.
2: All right. Is this 200 million voters data? Is that anywhere compared to what they may have gathered from TikTok even?
0: It depends on the kind of data that you're getting. The voter data is actually quite useful because what it allows you to specifically do is not just identify a specific individual voter, but you don't even have to guess about their politics from, you know, reading their Twitter and everything else because it's just there. So it is very useful.
1: But the two together, you do agree, the two together become very defining and powerful.
0: Well, and this, I think, is the Chinese thing, which is we're going to steal all this massive data. Later on, we'll figure out how to correlate it and manipulate it and utilize it. The other thing is the other attack vector is you just have to undermine the surety of the data. So you don't have to steal a vote. Just go in there and start saying this person's a non-citizen or this non-citizen is a citizen, right? And they have people questioning whether the databases themselves are even valid. It can get pretty scary. And just because China hasn't pulled that string now,
1: doesn't mean they won't do it in the future.
0: Right?
1: Yeah, and probably not likely to do it while Trump is president.
0: Well, I'll give you a very good example of that. Remember, you know, for years we kept saying, well, the Chinese might, you know, embargo critical minerals if they get mad at you, right? And then nobody did anything about it until, guess what? Until the Chinese started actually to do that to countries like Australia and Japan.
1: Continuing with James Carafano, Lieutenant Colonel. All right, so they tap us, we tap them back. What was the tap back for COVID? What was the tap back for this data breach with voter information? What's the tap back for TikTok? I'm wondering when the tap backs come.
0: Well, I think I don't know necessarily, and that's what I was trying to explain, a strategy in this administration. If you're going to overtly see, like, for example, we saw recently in Iran, you kill an American, you get a week of absolute bloody hell. And there's no question about the connectivity there. But it's a different threat, and you're sending them a different message. I think with the Chinese, the United States isn't always going to be explicitly stating that this is our retaliation for this, or this is something else we're holding at risk to get them to stop doing that. I think you have to measure kind of the overall behavior of the two adversaries and where we are. But the other thing you have to realize is this is among, I know everybody wants to, you know, punish the other guy, but, or they want to do nothing and hide behind their, you know, a firewall. The best deterrent structure in any operational environment is what's called an offense-defense mix. Demonstrate you have the capacity to defend yourself, but also demonstrate you have the capacity that I can hit you. And if you try to hit me back, I can defend myself. So the defensive part of this is the Save America Act. The offensive part is making the Chinese pay a price when they do stuff like this.
1: Yeah, I'm trying to, you know, if this is a vulnerability for the future that they plan to use in a multifaceted way, what was described in Time magazine in the shadow campaign to save the democracy, many of which the operatives went on to be in the Biden White House administration, that was using mail-in votes to harvest votes and swing states through swing precincts. That needs to be addressed as well. That has already been done, and there doesn't seem to be any consequence for it. But ultimately, Lieutenant Colonel, isn't this up to the American people? And right now, half of the American people are loyal to one of the two major parties who like not having these laws and checks and balances because they like to cheat.
0: Well, what's weird is we have two political parties. The allegiances are not 50-50. I actually think there's more registered Republicans in the U.S. today than Democrats. But on this particular issue, poll after poll after poll, split across most demographics, the vast majority of Americans want more election integrity.
1: Yeah, the problem is that every Democrat who is opposed to this isn't doomed to lose their next election.
0: Right. And actually a couple of Republicans.
1: Yeah. So. All right. Let me real quickly. We only got 2 minutes left. I want to take General Kellogg at what he said. He's saying it's time to introduce new negotiators. It's time to introduce some ground troops. I'm not saying go all the way to Tehran. What I'm saying is in a couple of key strategic areas to help give the president the negotiation leverage with new negotiators to end this once and for all.
0: Yeah, I love Keith Kellogg. I've known him for decades. I super admire him. In virtually every respect, I don't see putting troops on the ground, except for maybe some very limited military operations makes it any sense. First of all, as soon as you put troops on the ground, that's the happiest thing the Iranians are going to want. So now they can fight Americans face to face. That's stupid. We don't have enough people in the entire U.S. military to take over Iran. And then the other thing is, you know, when you come in with an option, come in with a bill. Like, what's the price of this? When does this end? What do I get for this? Let's try this and see what happens. Well, I know the president's not up for let's try this and see what happens, unless he has a very, very assurance that the level of risk and the level of commitment on the part of the United States is very manageable. I don't think the introduction of ground troops is fits that bill.
1: So I agree in general, and it would be an escalation.
0: Here's the big problem is with everybody, and all they're freaking out on this, we have accomplished all our strategic goals here. So you can't say, well, we have to risk more without a really freaking good reason, because our vital interests have already been protected. So,
1: well, I think you have on the nuke front. I don't know that you can make that claim for the straight. We still get.
0: Yes, you can. But here's the thing, and I said this about when people kept saying, well, why isn't Trump bombing? Why isn't Trump bombing? And I said, look, Trump doesn't like to waste human lives. And even though the risk to Americans is very, very low, I mean, he doesn't like killing Iranians if he doesn't have to, but he knows that every time he orders a military mission, an American can die. And we saw that happen. And it's painful. And the worst thing would be to say that person died for nothing. And so he only does this if he thinks it's really, really important. And so for asking for that next step, you'd have to convince the president that that is worth an American life. And I think you'd have a hard time doing it.
1: All right, I'm going to blow up my entire half hour asking one more question. But if you can, as briefly as you can, if I tell you everything the new prime minister stands for in the UK, he is socialist issue by issue. Should we be concerned that socialism is spreading across America to some degree, but has spread all the way? And they have both the Islamist and socialist problem in the UK, and now they have it at 10 Downing Street. How concerned should we be?
0: Well, honestly, I think the opposite. I think when these yahoos poke their head up, they demonstrate to the vast majority of us how really stupid this is. And they demonstrate it by actually making things worse. So I actually think they help us. They don't hurt us.
1: From your lips to God's ears to our reality. That's your Lieutenant Colonel James Carafano. Gosh, I treasure our time together. Thank you. I know how busy you are. Thank you so much for this time. All right, 22 minutes after the hour.
3: 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All right, 24 minutes after the hour, Roy's got the story on things heating up in Iran and in the Ukraine and what that's doing to gas prices. And I've got your sounds of the day after your top five stories next. 24 after the hour, this is your morning show.
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1: Tropical storm Bertha is lingering towards the coast of Florida, Alabama, and southeast Louisiana, bringing with it very heavy rains today. President Trump is imposing an additional 50% tariff on certain Canadian goods over alleged trade discrimination, and Canada already threatening now with wood, quality wood that we build homes with, right back at us. And Secretary of War Pete Hegseth to testify before the Senate today. Just some of the top stories we're following. We'll have your sounds of the day, and then Rory with the price of gas and the way it's headed with Middle East fighting when your morning show continues next. It's 30 after the hour.
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0: With faith, facts, and the occasional jab of woke nonsense, it's your morning show with Michael Del Giorno.
1: Is that all I am to you? Thank you, Mike McCann. 35 minutes after the hour in the Central Time Zone, 25 minutes to be to work by 8. Thank you so much for making us a part of your morning routine or bringing us along with you for the drive to work. This is your morning show. Honored to serve you. I am Michael Del Giorno. Jeffrey's got the sound. I don't know where Red went. I can see the bourbon is safe and secure. So he's somewhere else other than that. And, of course, you. Using that talkback button to be taking your place at this morning's kitchen table. Let's go to National. I combined them. Daniel in Nashville.
2: Good morning, Michael. Please explain the difference between the Democrats forcing candidates like Joe Biden and Kamala Harris on the Democrat people. What's the difference between them and the Republicans forcing Lindsey Graham's sister on the people?
1: Well, you're conflating two completely different things. Number one, Lindsey Graham has passed away, and the legal protocol is the governor chooses someone to immediately take the seat, and made the choice probably with a lot of support from the president or encouragement from the president to have her fill her brother's seat. That's by law. Then there is a special election by law. The president has gone out and encouraged her to run in that special election and support her. That's his prerogative, and that happens every day in politics. I presume that the governor will also be supporting her, and then she'll be in a primary that she will have to win, and then a general election that she will have to win. That's completely different than what the Democrats have done, which is the Democrat voters in a primary process were three times, twice for sure, going to choose Bernie Sanders, and they bait and switched. In 2016, they used superdelegates and other things to rig it for Hillary, denying the voters their choice, Bernie Sanders, who shouldn't even have been allowed to run. He wasn't even a Democrat. Same thing happened in 2020. They bypassed the voters and cut a deal with Joe Biden, who was fourth in Iowa, sixth in New Hampshire. And then in 2024, hung on to Joe Biden long enough to secure all the electoral votes for the nomination and then out him in a debate, which was unprecedented to have a debate before the general election and before the primary season was over. Let him go on stage unmedicated. Let him reveal his senility to everyone and then force him out of office and

0: hand it to Kamala Harris, who never won a primary in her life. In fact, was the first one out in 2020 for attacking Joe Biden and being an awful, nasty candidate. I mean, the two are nothing alike, but I get your question. I just, in the case of Joe Biden, nobody died. In the case of Bernie Sanders, three times getting shafted and the voters getting shafted, nobody died. In the case of AOC, who will probably be in the lead and get shafted, nobody died. In the case of Lindsey Graham, he died. And that's what governors do, appoint someone to fill the seat until a special election. In this case, the person filling the seat is also going to run in the special election. Doesn't mean she's going to win the primary or the general. They're two completely different things.
1: I want to do it, brother Dirt!
2: You did it. I'm waiting on the consequences.
3: The best way to get back on your feet is to get up off your ass.
4: I've been living rent-free in that guy's head for years, and that's just a bone.
5: You call that chickening egg?
6: They're just blowing off steam.
0: Well, we had a Homan moment yesterday. He gave a very emotional response to a reporter with their typical loaded questions designed to smear the quality of ICE agents. Here's how that went.
7: Let's be clear, Neil. You can attack the men and women ICE all you want. It comes down to one simple fact. These people fail to comply with law enforcement. Even some of the major chiefs in this country who don't necessarily agree with this administration says you always comply with law enforcement. But the hateful rhetoric that ICE isn't a real law enforcement agency. I see these signs they were resist. ICE are the, you know, let's abolish them. They're fascists. When you keep that hateful rhetoric up for a year and a half, there's going to be that percentage of that part, that left population that's going to be emboldened to take action because they're not real law enforcement agency. I should resist them. All they had to do is simply comply with law enforcement. If you don't like what law enforcement did to you, then go to the court, sue, call the ACLU, do whatever you want to do. We should always comply with law enforcement. If they did, they'd be alive today. Now, I'm not going to comment on the investigation itself and wait for it to play out. This is about complying with law enforcement and a lot of the negative, hateful, and I said this a year ago, if a hateful rhetoric doesn't stop, there will be bloodshed. And unfortunately, I was right. Now, I'll tell you something else. It's not over yet. Unless they keep attacking and miscommunicating what ICE does every day, calling them Nazis, and comparing ICE to the Nazi regime, are you kidding me? And I'm not saying the whole country is convinced, but there's going to be that population that's just going to embolden to do something stupid. And I'm afraid that we're going to bury an ICE agent. I'm afraid I'm going to hand another folded flag to a spouse or a child of an ICE agent for simply doing his job. And for any member of Congress to keep attacking ICE and calling them fascists and Nazis, I said that 1,000 times. If they're a Nazi for enforcing the law, what's that make them? They wrote the law. We're not making this up. We're enforcing the laws they wrote and that they appropriate us money to enforce.
0: Well, he's right in that this demonization unfolds. And it does make them more adversarial. And if I was an ICE agent, more jumpy, protective. You're going to cause someone to kill an ICE agent or an ICE agent to use extreme force a little quicker. I think you missed the greatest analogy. If they're Nazi Germany for enforcing the laws, who are these members of Congress who create the laws? And oh, the shift. This is the same country with the same laws that were enforced by Democrat presidents, and it was never a problem. Now, all of a sudden, it's Nazi Germany. Well, Stephen A. Smith went off on a tirade on that. Listen.
8: Yeah, you're talking about the border. Yeah, the border needed to be closed, but that was because Biden opened it. If Biden had it opened, then it followed Obama, who deported more people than Trump did. In Obama's term in office, over 3.1 million people were deported. How come you didn't follow that, Joe Biden? How come you didn't follow that, Democrats? How come it was okay to celebrate ICE at that particular time when Obama was in office, and you had networks literally traveling with ICE to show you the marvelous work that they were doing, but suddenly Trump is doing it, and now it's a pariah, and ICE needs to go, and it needs to be completely banned. Why are sanctuary cities existing? Why is that? Why do you get to, you know, implement laws that could get you to ignore federal laws? How is that? How does that benefit our country? I'm saying to ask ourselves these questions.
0: Yeah, if they will, honestly. I mean, I get Stephen A. Smith gets it. I get Bill Maher gets it. I get John Fetterman gets it. there's some crazy socialist, anarchist, leftists. Oh, they get it too. They're just trying to divide and conquer. We said last week, Marco Rubio gave one of the most amazing speeches that no one heard. Why? Well, partly because the president was giving a speech on the 2020 election that night. But he was addressing not just this socialist movement, but the militant, extreme, domestic terrorist left and its threat. And gave one of the best descriptions of socialism. The fundamental character is always the same. It's always the same. It's a poisonous resentment cloaked in the language of equality and justice and liberation. And an overwhelming need to tear down what greater men have built. It is based in a spirit of envy. One of the seven deadly sins. It's a very destructive force. In all of that that I bring up to you, and I hope some of you have Googled and read it, The Shadow Campaign to Save the Democracy, Time Magazine, February 14th, it will explain to you exactly how they stole the election and what they planned to do if it didn't work, which was an insurrection that they would months later pin on Trump. Insurrection is always in the game plan for the far left. Now, if they can sit through Black Lives Matter and Antifa with the violence and the destruction and cities on fire and say that's good trouble, as Kamala Harris did in the 2020 primaries, trust me. And this is what they're doing even with ICE. It's always one of their plays they may call. But nothing seems to be cutting through. This is what we talked about in the Platinum Hour, this train wreck in slow motion that we're watching. But it's about to unfold. How will all these socialist, anarchist, destructive forces that did so well in primaries do in generals? We'll find out. And there isn't an immediate stop. Just as you have a squad in Congress, you will now have a squad in the Senate. And then they will make their play in 2028. And I have news for you. If the DNC plans to do what they did in 2024 or 2020 or 2016, this time they'll wage war when you do it. This could be the all-out war of the Democrat Party. The end of the Democrat Party could come either at the end of this cycle or at the end of the 2028 presidential election. But we're going to have to wait and see. One headline being buried aggressively. The man, probably most of you probably don't even know this even happened, let alone who it was. But officials say that the man allegedly who set an incendiary device outside of New York City's federal building was anti-ICE and anti-government. This is becoming a signature of the extreme left. That came up, of course, on CNN. And as always, a lone voice of reason has to be Scott Jennings.
9: When you look at this, do you agree with Homan that this is something that is because of Democrats, or is this a single guy who decided to do something that was illegal?
10: Of course I agree with Homan, and it's not a single guy. This is another in a long string of attacks on ICE personnel, ICE facilities. There's been a massive spike in violence against ICE agents, really against all law enforcement, specifically federal law enforcement out there. So I think Mr. Homan is absolutely correct. And I think you've got members of Congress, the mayor of New York City, governors, as Homan said, all sorts of people out there who are using language that would lead someone to go do these kinds of things. It's despicable. These people are effectively political vigilantes. They've been programmed by the left to to go out and take matters into their own hands. And it ought to be stopped right now. I noticed Mamdani today, you know, put out a statement saying, this is bad, we're going to cooperate. You know, this is the same guy who has said some of the worst things about ICE, who says he wants to defund the police, and makes a lot of anti-law enforcement rhetoric a staple of his political...
11: Yeah, I mean, this is the far left that wants to abolish, not defund, abolish police, abolish prisons, abolish presidents, the U.S. Senate, seize companies. But yeah, they got a violent streak. And the biggest difference is this is not like a leftist tea party. This is not truly grassroots. This is grass tops, and it's funded by big dollars. That's another very important differential. Boy, where do you start with Elizabeth Warren? I mean, it was just yesterday. She was making an endorsement speech like this for Plattner. Now she's doing the same for Abdul El-Sayed in Michigan.
12: I'm endorsing Abdul El-Sayed for Senate in Michigan. Abdul is the only candidate in this race not taking corporate money, and he's fighting to get money out of politics altogether. Abdul studied to be a doctor, and he's fighting for every single American to have affordable, high-quality health care. Abdul has been a card-carrying union member, and he's fighting for working people.
11: There's several things. One, I don't know why she films so close up. Please, back off just a little bit. But being this close up, which is closer than I ever care to be, you can see she's just reading it. I also wonder who wrote it. I wonder how it has any credibility after her Plattner endorsement. I'm wondering how anybody in Michigan cares what Elizabeth Warren thinks. But obviously what's at play is by disobeying Chuckie Schumer, there is a socialist Senate movement going on. They have their squad in the House, and they're building their squad in the Senate. And they already have the mayor's office in the largest city, and they got their eye on the White House in 2028. But as a slow train wreck in slow motion plays out, did they act too early? Do they have the leverage to pull it off? My guess is no. What will their violent reaction be? My guess is we're going to have to hold our breath and wait and see.
13: She's going to get smoked.
14: He's got to be stopped.
15: I really don't know what he said at the end of that sentence. I don't think he knows what he said either.
16: It's got to be a big misunderstanding.
17: I'm going in. I'm going in.
11: And that's your sounds of the day.
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11: 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That's your sounds of the day for this Tuesday, July the 21st. 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What's going to happen with the cost of gasoline? Back to a $4 average, but where's it headed? Rory O'Neill has the final story next when your morning show continues.
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1: 56 minutes after the hour, Tropical Storm Bertha threatening the Gulf Coast.
2: Bertha could bring heavy rain, strong wind gusts, and storm surge along the Gulf Coast from the Florida Panhandle to as far west as the middle Texas coast. Bertha is the second named storm of the Atlantic hurricane season. I'm Mark Mayfield.
3: President Trump's going to attend, or scheduled to attend, yesterday. Now we have some question whether it's on the schedule for today. To attend the dignified transfer of U.S. soldiers who were killed by Iranian attacks in Jordan.
4: The dignified transfer will take place at Dover Air Force Base on Tuesday. 19-year-old Isabella Gonzalez of Texas was killed on Friday, while 25-year-old Tyler Feehan of Hawaii died on Saturday. The attack by Iran also left another soldier missing. In a Truth Social post, Trump said, "Every time Iran kills an American soldier, they will pay for that killing many times over." The Pentagon said these soldiers were in Jordan supporting Operation Inherent Resolve, which is the name of the mission against the Islamic State. I'm Wendy Swanson.
3: And making them pay takes bombs, and bombs takes money. That's why the Secretary of War, Pete Hegseth, will be testifying before the Senate. I suspect national correspondent Rory O'Neill joining us. I suspect he needs some cash, right?
5: He does. And this supplemental that's up for debate before the Senate Appropriations Committee today, $87 billion in all, $67 billion of that is for the Defense Department, the rest going to fight Ebola and to provide relief to American farmers. But to your point, a lot of that is to resupply the U.S. stockpiles of some pretty expensive weaponry. And let's see what the questions these senators have for the secretary today. A lot of these questions are more about making sound bites that go viral. So this could be
3: This will be their attack on the war in general, or to make some kind of partisan gain. As things are, you know, still going on in Iran, still going on between Russia and Ukraine, all attention is on oil prices as well. Gas seems to be at a $4 average. How high will it go?
5: Well, yeah, that's what's uncertain. Remember, Ukraine has been taking out

0: out a lot of Russian refinery capacity, and that's also a contributor to these rising gas and diesel prices in particular.
1: Great reporting as always, Rory. We'll talk again tomorrow. One chance to live this Tuesday, July the 21st, 2026. It will never happen again. Make a difference in someone's life. Cherish your own. We'll see you tomorrow morning.
2: This is Brian from Eau Claire, Wisconsin. 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
2: Breaking news this hour from Town Hall. Amit Thomason. Heads up along the Gulf Coast, Pensacola, Mobile, New Orleans, and a whole lot of places in between.
3: Tropical storm Bertha in the Gulf of Mexico is moving towards the Florida Panhandle and Alabama. Miami-based National Hurricane Center says that as of early Tuesday, the storm was about 125 miles south of Panama City, Florida, and 200 miles southeast of Mobile, Alabama. Philippe Pappin is a senior hurricane specialist with the center.
4: The current forecast basically shows it approaching and then moving inland kind of right along the Louisiana coastline here in about 36 to 48 hours. So we're talking basically Wednesday evening into Thursday morning. And then the track takes it basically right along the Gulf Coast.
3: Areas of flash flooding will also be possible through Friday. I'm Haya Pinjwani.
2: And there is a threat of more strong storms in parts of the east, the mid-Atlantic region up into the northeast. In fact, hundreds of flights have already been canceled as a precaution. A federal appeals court is rejecting a request by Joe Biden to block the release of audio recordings and transcripts of his interviews with a memoir ghostwriter before he was elected president. However, the court has put its decision on hold until August 3rd, allowing Mr. Biden more time to consider another appeal. As the U.S. continues its stepped-up attacks on Iran, and Iran responds, an Iranian proxy is threatening to stir up more trouble.
5: Yemen's Houthi rebels are threatening to target Saudi shipping in the Red Sea. Now, this is important because Saudi Arabia, like other Gulf nations, have been affected by Iran's chokehold on the Strait of Hormuz, through which about a fifth of all the world's oil and natural gas passed in peacetime.
2: Correspondent Jonathan Gambrell. 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

Hello, America. Welcome to the Glenn Beck program. It's Tuesday. We've got quite a program for you. I want to start with what the State Department is now saying about what's coming out of Cuba. But I want to frame it with a couple of things that have just happened. The terror arson attack on the Federal Immigration Court building in Manhattan yesterday. I really want to start there because there's a lot to unpack from who we think this guy is. Now, none of this is obviously proven, but the early reporting on who this guy really is, you'll understand a lot. There are several things that are all coming together at one time. It's interesting because it's the way it always seems to happen. Also, we're going to go into the history of how we got here with Iran later on in the program. There's so many other things. I want to get to the socialisms. Oh, that was another thing. The DSA. Did you know, their platform now is to abolish the Senate? Did you know? I didn't know this until yesterday. Started doing some research. Did you know we abolished the Senate once before? We actually, not at the state level, not at the country level, we actually abolished the Senate. And it turned out horribly. And I'm going to explain why, what the socialists need to understand about abolishing the Senate. And how crazy that really is. We'll get to that here in just a little while. Now, first, let me tell you about realestateagentsitrust.com. 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You know who was behind abolishing the Senate? You're never going to believe this. Benjamin Franklin. 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All right, so the suspect of the terror arson attack on the Federal Immigration Court building in Manhattan yesterday has been identified now. He's a 43-year-old guy, Andrew John Arapaga, I think. I don't know. Army veteran. Officials say he came armed with two axes, a hammer, a machete, and three knives. He went and he poured gasoline all over the building. It's a stone building, so he's not quite, he didn't bring a lot of brains with him. Maybe had a couple of machetes, but not a lot of brains. So he pours gasoline all over this building and then he sets it on fire. Well, they catch him pretty quickly. They take him down. And he was carrying anti-ICE literature. He yelled anti-ICE statements as he was being arrested. And he is a long-time, this is going to come as a surprise to you, a long-time leftist climate change activist. He has also participated in pro-Palestinian marches and causes. Voter registration show that he has previously been registered as a Democrat and also with the Working Families Party, which is kind of a socialist group. Here's what I find interesting. Now, let me give you one more fact. This is according to Andy Ngo. He maintains fetish accounts online where he expresses interests, and this is, I'm not giving this to you because it's salacious. I'm giving it to you for a reason you'll understand. Interest in defecation and bondage adult content creators. He is also apparently has fantasized about being turned on by touching his future daughter in one Instagram post. If those things are true, it shows he is really, really sick. But the part about defecation is really important. Years ago, I talked to Rabbi Daniel Lappin, and this was

during the Occupy Wall Street times. And remember, they were defecating and smearing cop cars and everything else with defecation. And he said, that's actually, Glenn, an ancient ritual. And I said, what? And it was not of Baal, the, you know, evil god that had you sacrifice your children. He would promote, you know, for the planet, literally for agriculture, so the planet would be happy. He would have you have orgies and everything else out in the forest. And then after 9 months, you would bring the product of that orgy, the child, and you would sacrifice them on his altar. Okay. But one of the other rituals that another, not Baal per se, he was named Peor, and he was a kind of a local deity of Moab, but he was in agriculture. He was about the weather and everything else. They would defecate and smear things ritualistically, okay? I don't get it. But anyway, the point of this is these people are living and fulfilling ancient religious rituals without even knowing it. There is an evil that is going on. And I want to talk to you about, there are all of these lines that are coming together. If you've never read the book Hitler's Monsters, you should. Hitler's Monsters is it's a very scholarly book. There are no pictures in this book. And it is really dense because the guy who wrote it, I talked to after I read it. It's a hard read, but it is something you've never read before. And it talks about how Hitler and the Nazis took all of these different rituals from different, you know, witches, witchcraft, you know, ancient tribes and ancient things from the areas, all of this evil, and they brought it all together, and then they combined it with Christianity and Hinduism and everything else, and they just had this big steaming ball of mess at the end. We're doing that, whether we know it or not. That's what's happening to us right now. We are dismissing the God of Abraham, Isaac, and Jacob, and we are combining all of these things, and it's going to make a very toxic and evil stew. Now, on top of that, you'll notice he's anti-ICE. He is also pro-Palestinian, and he's a socialist. Why is this important? Because this is the toxic stew and where it's coming from. Now, I want to show you in this hour, I'm going to talk to you about the Tate brothers. I'm going to show you, they are preying on the mentally ill. They are taking the disenfranchised. They're taking the people with grievance. They're taking the people that feel like losers who are alone. And there's a lot of people that feel very lonely right now. They don't know how to meet people. They don't know how to, because it's all been dismantled by the same system that is now scooping them up and say, you'll never be alone. You're in a community now. You're in the collective. So let me tell you, before I get to the Tate brothers, what happened yesterday with the State Department. Rubio came out with a report from the State Department that cast the Castro regime not just as a geopolitical adversary, but as an ideological nucleus of what is being described as the modern radical left. Let me just give you a couple of lines. For more than six decades, the Cuban regime has been the leading sponsor of radical leftism and third worldism in the United States. The State Department is exposing the full history of the Cuban espionage and subversion in our country. The American people deserve to know. For nearly seven decades, the Cuban regime has waged sustained campaign of subversion against the United States. It's a campaign that has infiltrated the highest reaches of the U.S. government, recruited and cultivated generations of American activists, backed by an unprecedented wave of left-wing terrorism on American soil, and carried out one of the most durable and damaging foreign intelligence penetration.

in American history. According to the report, Havana has developed an unconventional strategy centered on espionage, infiltration, proxy networks, and ideological influence rather than conventional warfare. And it has been very successful. So let me start at the beginning. You know that chain, that Che poster? You know where that came from? Let me take you back to October of 1967. It's a one-room schoolhouse in a Bolivian village, and Che had been executed. This is where he was executed, by a sergeant in the Bolivian army. His campaign had been a disaster. He went into the highlands to light a revolution, and the peasants that he came to say he liberate turned on him and turned him in. He recruited almost nobody, and his entire column was hunted down in under 11 months. Now, you can measure a revolution by the rifle, and Cuba lost. Bolivia failed. Congo failed. Latin America insurgencies burned through a generation and left graves everywhere. But this is what the State Department was revealing yesterday. There's something else that happened that nobody was talking about. 7 years earlier, a Havana fashion photographer had snapped a frame at a funeral. And Che stepped into view at this funeral for just a couple of seconds. And they only took two exposures. The paper didn't run it. He tacked a print on his wall and completely forgot about it. Then an Italian publisher came through Havana and saw the picture. And he's like, oh, wow, that's cool. And he left with a copy of it, okay? When Che was killed that October, he took that, this Italian guy took that picture of Che and ran it off by the hundreds of thousands. The photographer never asked for a dime, and the picture became the most reproduced image in the history of the world. And out of a conference in Havana that year, the year before, the Cubans started printing a magazine that went out to Asia and Africa and Latin America in four different languages. And it had a free poster folded inside of every issue. It was silkscreen art. Mailed across the planet for nothing. And the posters came out of the magazines, and it went up on dormitory walls in countries that had never heard a shot fired in anger. The rifle lost, but the picture won. Why am I telling you a story of Che's picture? That we've all seen that picture with him in the little communist beanie. Because when the Soviet money vanished in 1991, Havana just didn't quit. It stopped sending rifles. So here's how I would explain this to somebody who has never thought about anything in Cuba for more than 5 minutes, okay? If you want an orange tree in a place where oranges don't grow, you can plant a seed and wait 15 years and probably fail. Or you can take a tree that is already there and graft. Let me explain in 60 seconds. 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

So if you graft onto a tree that is already there, that is natively growing, and is already rooted in the soil, it already survives the local winters, you can cut it and bind your cutting of the orange tree into the wound, and you let the native roots feed your fruit. Stop planting foreign seeds. Start grafting onto native trunks. The trunks are real, real grievance, real poverty, real anger, real corruption. Nobody has to invent any of those. The graft is what gets bound into the wound, the ideology, the training, the coordination, the money. That's what the State Department laid out. Yesterday, they said, look, there's no guerrilla columns anymore. There's no political, or they did say, there's political coalitions. There's academic centers. There's solidarity groups, friendship societies. And the exchange programs, one of them has carried something like 10,000 Americans to Cuba since 1969. Now, this is not a new charge. The United States Senate Committee called it one of the most extensive infiltration operations ever run in our country by a foreign power. And that was 50 years ago. 10,000 Americans. One of those Americans is now the mayor of Los Angeles. They came home. They became professors, organizers, directors, staffers, and now they're becoming politicians. So when you ask who's affecting the American population, stop looking for a spy. Spies were real, yes, but they're not the mechanism. The mechanism is the fruit that shows up on an American tree. It speaks with an American accent. It cites American injustice, some of it genuine. But it never presents itself as foreign, because it isn't anymore. That's the entire point of the graft. They knew they couldn't come in with something that was foreign and plant it. They had to find people that they could graft into and say, oh, here's some ideas here. It work perfectly for you in America. The Cold War, half of that report is documented history. The training camps, the Senate findings, the espionage, convictions, etc., etc. They're not sowing seeds in American soil. They never had to. They found the trunks that are already growing here. They cut and they bound and they waited. So now we're sitting here with bitter fruit, and it looks like it's American, but it is not American. So don't stand there arguing about the fruit. Check the graft line. And that's exactly what the State Department is doing. They check the graft line. They're like, okay, bad, bitter fruit. But the tree is an American tree. So how is this happening? They're looking for the graft lines. And they're seeing that a lot of it is coming from Cuba, which was influenced at the time from the Soviet Union, but is still going on now with help from Russia, China, and Iran. So much of what you're seeing on the street, this is why they're called, always called, useful idiots. They have no idea that they're being used, that this is not coming from America. This is a foreign entity. This is a foreign solution. And they are using our children, and they're using the disaffected to grow that bitter fruit on it. So when I go back now and I look at this guy who, you know, set fire to a stone building, again, not real bright. What are his influences? Palestinian. Where is that influence coming from? That influence is coming from Iran. He's also talking about socialism and communism. Where is that influence coming from? Not America. That's coming from places like Cuba. This illness, it's a mental illness, but it is being pushed into the system. It's like our kids are lonely. Our kids are confused, intentionally so, I believe. And they are, when they go to the hospital, they're going to somebody for answers. The hospital, they don't know, they think that's a friendly place to go, is not. It's a foreign center of poison. Every time they go to a professor or to, you know, some group

that's like, hey, you can fit in here. We're a big collective. It's foreign poison. And they have no idea. Now, maybe some of them do, and it doesn't matter to them because they're so far gone. But that's what the State Department was saying yesterday. Now, let me show you how more is being grafted in. Let me take you to the Tate brothers next. Stand by.

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4: This is Roger Hancock, and I approve this message.

Welcome to the Glenn Beck program. I want to talk to you about the Tate brothers. And I want to talk to you, I'll tell you what's going on with them, but I want you to view this with the understanding that our kids are sipping poison from many different cups because there's a vacuum. That's why the torch, my little effort to affect in a positive way, that's why I'm doing it, because nature abhors a vacuum. And in this vacuum, without anybody teaching anything else different, without having examples in front of kids, without knowing our history, they are going to fall for really bad things. So we all need to be teaching things. And this is just my way. My little bucket here is, I think, history and trying to show history and logic. So with that in mind, let me tell you what's happening with the Tate brothers. Tate brothers, social media influencers, were handcuffed and shackled in federal court yesterday as their attorneys vowed to fight an extradition request from the United Kingdom on sex crime charges, including rape and sex trafficking. I guarantee you this would not be happening if they were Muslim, but they're not. Brothers were arrested by U.S. Marshals Saturday on their way to a bare-knuckle boxing event in Miami. What's crazy is, you know, Governor DeSantis said, you come into Miami and I'm going to arrest you. And they didn't take him seriously. You know, one thing about DeSantis, you should always take him seriously. So what's happening with these guys? Okay. Between 2010 and 2017, Andrew Tate, 39, charged with 42 offenses, including 7 further counts of rape, 3 counts of arranging or facilitating trafficking for sexual exploitation, 3 counts of assault occasioning actual bodily harm, and 19 charges related to indecent images of a child and extreme pornography. Tristan, his brother, 38, faces 17 charges, including 2 counts of rape, 1 count of sexual assault, 3 counts of arranging or facilitating trafficking for sexual exploitation. These are all building on earlier UK charges of rape, bodily harm, and trafficking. Now, so you know, the brothers deny all of these allegations. UK prosecutors are seeking

seeking their extradition from the United States because they were arrested in Miami. Now, Andrew Tate is on video talking about branding, beating, and grooming women. And somehow he took that worldview and twisted it into a right-wing grift, okay? And he became highly influential, especially to our sons. He filled the internet with videos teaching young men how to pimp and violently rape women and post about how women are born to be sex workers by nature. Now, I don't know about your understanding of the right wing, but that doesn't sound like the voice of any movement I understand. Yet that's what he tried to become. And America's boys were vulnerable. Why? Because, as I was lining out earlier, who are they preying on? They are preying on the disaffected. How are our young boys disaffected? They have been marginalized. They have been told manhood is something that it absolutely is not, that a man can be a woman and have babies, and men should be compliant and sit down, and they're too violent, and masculinity is toxicity, and all of this crap, okay? Men are men for a reason. Now, you can be toxic. You can be a man who just is like Andrew Tate. That's toxic masculinity, okay? But to be masculine, and you're a defender of women, you are a defender of the weak, that's good masculinity, okay? And he was able to tap into the anger of the young men and boys, rightly feeling like they're living in a society where it's over-feminized. So we backed these men into a corner. We didn't. The left did. The left backed these young men into a dark corner. And in that dark corner was Andrew Tate. And instead of telling them to be ashamed, he told them to be proud. Instead of being submissive, he told them you have a right to dominate, which is a twist of everything good and wholesome, okay? He put on the cloak of traditionalism and even religiosity. He converted to Islam. And he said, I hate feminism too. I hate wokeness too. I hate, fill in the blank. That mutual hate became the basis of his influence. And that's how he snuck into the minds of our kids. And he wasn't immediately kicked out of our tent. Disaffected young men ran to evil like the Tate brothers when they thought they had nowhere else to go to be accepted. That's the thing you need to understand. Our children are looking for acceptance. They want to be part of a club. And that's why it's so hard to get them to understand traditional values, the Constitution, the United States, and to be patriotic, because at their age, you know, those clubs are practically being beaten to death. You are a pariah on campus. And by the way, UVU, I'm just going to say this just very, very kindly. I'm sure you are planning, seeing that you are the campus that allowed Charlie Kirk to be killed, and I do mean allowed, because who was watching that roof? You were supposed to be. You didn't. You let it happen. And now, if his anniversary of his death is coming up, if you're not holding a vigil and you are not embraced, you know, you never reached out to the TPUSA people. They were grieving. They were the first affected on your campus, and you never reached out to them. Shameful. Shame on you. This is why kids become trouble, because they don't feel like anybody is embracing them. Anybody, they feel very alone. Luckily, TPUSA kids don't feel that way because they know they have each other. But that's how bad things begin when somebody says, oh, I can, we have oneness over here. We'll all be a part of this group over here. And you find Marxism, socialism, the Tate brothers, you know, Islamism, whatever it is. The Tate brothers are not real men. Okay? Real men take responsibility and reject hate.
They are strong.

reasonable, kind, and caring. They don't exploit women. They protect them. They love them. The Tate brothers are not on our side. They don't have any conservative ideas. They are a dangerous grift. And you scratch the surface just a little bit, and it is so clear we are ideological enemies, not allies. We might agree, and this is what you have to teach your kids. Just because you agree on the problem doesn't mean you agree with the solution. Be careful, because a lot of our kids are going, yeah, they know the problem. They know how I feel. Yes, so does Satan. He knows exactly how you feel. And he will find a way to convince you that his solution is the right solution. This is the real problem that we have in our society now. There are answers coming from from all different sources. And this is why I've said for years, you have to have a close relationship with the Spirit. You have to know the sound of God in his promptings of get away from this. Stay away from this. Turn around. Go the other direction. This is not good. They have to know the sound of that quiet prompting. If they don't, they will get lost, because there are people all over, and they're all joining the same group in the end, okay? And they'll sort out who they're going to kill first after they eliminate us as the problem. But they all come at it from a different approach, but they are all going for the same thing, the collective. The collective is the answer. The problem is this group of people. No, I don't think the problem is any one group of people. I think it's the ideology that some people have taken, and they're convincing you that it is good and wholesome and an answer. But unfortunately, because our kids have not been taught how to think logically and critically, how to ask questions, they're punished for asking questions. Don't ask questions. What, are you part of the problem? No, I'm not part of the problem. I don't want to be part of the problem. I want to be on the group. Then don't stop asking questions. Okay? Their logic has been discouraged. Their critical thinking has been abandoned and punished. That should be your first clue. Is it about the collective? Or is the answer the individual? Is the problem the individual and the answer based on the individual? How do we fix our country? You know why our fix is not easy or not popular? Because it's not easy. And it seems like that'll never happen. Well, it's happened before, and it's the only way it will solve this. Is if the individuals all decide, you know what, I'm going to fix my own life. I'm going to fix my own life. I'm going to turn it around. I'm going to stop doing the things that I can't. I'm going to stop dismissing that my actions matter. I'm going to stop saying that, well, what I do, it doesn't matter, really. Or everybody's doing it. Why can't I? No. It matters on the individual scale. And when you get there, if enough of us start to do that, things change. But it is so much easier to say a solution that says, no. All we have to do is just be a big enough group, and we'll stop all the actions of the other people. We'll bully them, we'll kill them, we'll lock them up, we'll re-educate them, whatever it takes. But we'll stop what everybody else is doing. That one seems easier, because it is for a while, because all it requires is a gun or power. The rest, our solution requires thought and prayer and kindness and changing people's hearts. That's why I've said for a long time, we cannot harden our heart. The minute we harden our heart, we've lost. We have to still feel empathy for those who are so wrong.
We still have to see them for what they

0: really are. They were alone and suffering. Now, not all of them are like that. Some of them are just flat out. They know exactly what they're doing. I'm not talking about those. I'm talking about the ones that still can be saved. They have been misguided. They've been misled. But they're hurting terribly inside. They feel dramatically alone. Before they become zombified, we need to show them the other path. And the only way they'll listen to us is if we understand that they feel alone, that they feel like they've been lied to, they feel like they've been misled by the entire system, and we understand their grievances. We have to be able to identify what they see as problems and mean it. Because right now, they're just listening to anybody who says, yeah, you know what, I understand how you feel. So we have to start there, meet them where they are, and then give them the right solution. All right, more in just a second. Let me tell you about the Byrna Launcher. Beautiful Saturday morning or Saturday afternoon. Kids are playing ball. Parents are cheering from the bleachers. Somebody's grilling hot dogs just beyond the fence. It's the last place on the earth you'd expect something to go wrong. And then a man starts screaming. At first, everybody thinks it's just some parent who just got way too invested in the game. And then he starts shoving people, and you see him knock some elderly guy down to the ground. Now he's coming towards the kids or you or the family. And you cannot allow him to close the distance. You don't have to go hand to hand. 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
1: 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We've got more talk than a Buffalo tailgate. That's why we're Buffalo's talk leader. 1270 The Patriot.

0: welcome to the Glenn Beck program. We're glad you're here. It is Tuesday. We have any Torch Insider comments, Ricky, before we close out this hour?
1: Sure. We've got one Patriot Deb saying, the arresting of the Tate brothers is astonishing hypocrisy of the highest order. The UK does nothing about Pakistani grooming gangs.
2: So that's what I meant, and I actually misspoke. That's what I meant when I said at the very beginning, you know, it drives me crazy. They don't do anything about it. If these guys were Muslim, they wouldn't have been arrested. They are Muslim. They actually converted to Islam. So they are Muslim. They're just not Pakistan. They're white. That's the deal. They're not, they didn't come over on a raft or a boat. So you're not, the government is not worried about being called a racist on them. That's why. And Deb, you're absolutely right. The hypocrisy is remarkable on that one. What else do you have, okay, Ricky?
1: Another comment. It keeps coming in. Torch insiders who are watching at glennbeck.com, they're asking, what the heck is that design on your shirt? It looks like a monster.
2: It's not. It's a Russian stacking doll. And I got this in Hungary, maybe, or the former Czechoslovakia, the Czech Republic. I can't remember. They know who Russia is. It's a Russian stacking doll with very sharp teeth. Never forget, you know, what collectivism is and who Russia still really is. All right. Next hour, I want to take the bull by the horns and talk about the platform of the DSA next.

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9: Breaking news this hour from Town Hall. Amrit Thomason. A Republican-held U.S. Senate seat may stay in the family, as correspondent Laura Winters explained.
10: Darlene Graham says she prayed on it and has decided she will run for her late brother's Senate seat. Graham says President Trump urged her to jump into the race and run for the full six-year term in South Carolina. Graham saying on her X page, "I've made a decision. I'm in."
9: Darlene Graham was sworn in last week to fill out the remaining months of the late Senator Lindsey Graham's term, which ends in January. Barring a successful appeal, Joe Biden will have to release audio recordings and transcripts of his interviews with a memoir ghostwriter before he was elected president. That's a ruling of a federal appeals court. Iran remains defiant.
11: 10 consecutive nights of U.S. strikes haven't forced Tehran to loosen its grip on the Strait of Hormuz, through which about a fifth of all traded crude oil and natural gas previously passed. The UK's Maritime Trade Operations Agency says it's received multiple reports of a tanker being hit by a projectile 8 nautical miles off the coast of Oman. Iran's paramilitary Revolutionary Guard claimed the attack and those on two other ships targeted in the waterway since Sunday. As fighting has intensified between the US and Iran, mediators have stepped up efforts to revive the interim peace deal signed last month.
9: The BBC's Yolande Nell. On orders from President Trump, additional 50% tariffs going to be imposed on some Canadian imports. The president accusing the Canadians of unfairly discriminating against American goods. Tropical Storm Bertha, building strength in the Gulf of America, moving toward the Florida Panhandle. Stocks are higher this morning on Wall Street. The Dow's up 189 points. The Nasdaq Composite Index ahead 227, and the S&P is better by 38 points. More on these stories, townhall.com.
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2: Well, hello, America. Welcome to the Glenn Beck program. There's a lot going on in our world today, but I want to spend a few minutes just talking about the Democratic Socialists of America. They released their new program last week, their new platform. And it's important that we go through it. And we've talked about it, how they say they want to, you know, redo the Senate. Okay, well, they want to redo a lot of things. And I've got a couple of lessons from history that I'd love to share with you so you can share with people who are talking about this platform. We'll give you some information. I don't think you're going to get anyplace else. We'll do that here in just a couple of seconds. First, let me tell you about Rough Greens. Your dog absolutely has no idea what healthy tastes like. 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And as far as he concerns, if it smells interesting, it's probably food. 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

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Rough Greens makes any dog food better. So the Democratic Socialists of America have released their new platform, and their platform is called Workers Deserve More. Now, you might say, who are the workers? Well, you can ask Mom Donnie, because he apparently knows. Well, no, actually, they asked him yesterday, and it stumped him. He couldn't answer who workers were. It also commits to the organization to abolish the United States Senate, replacing the president and the Supreme Court with an executive and a judiciary chosen by and subordinate to Congress. Okay, that means that you just want to abolish the United States of America. They also want to take the largest corporations into public ownership. This is communism. Abolishing ICE, granting amnesty to all immigrants, defunding the Department of War, and eventually writing a new constitution. That's interesting. Now, their words, some demands may be achievable under the current system, but complete victory, I'm quoting, requires building a new society from the ground up. Oh. Well, the good news is we know how that society looks, because it looks like the former Soviet Union or the current Chinese government. Now, this has been done before, and this is where the left loses. They always lose, because they combine communism with radicalism and explosions and terrorism. And it's now all starting to feel an awful lot like 1968, 1969. I want to play a little clip here from the Beatles. The Beatles were asked to join this revolution, and John and Paul said, well, we'll think about it. We're going to the Himalayas right now. They went to the Himalayas, and they gave the answer to the left with the song Revolution. I want to just play just a couple of seconds of this. Listen to this part of Revolution by the Beatles.

0: So in this song, they talk about you want money, but you want to give that money to people who hate? Count us out. You want a revolution? Well, we'd like to see your plan. Oh, your plan is to change the Constitution? Well, we would like to see, what was it? We'd like to change your head. You tell me it's the institution. That's what they're saying now. It's the institution itself. Well, you better free your mind instead. And if you go carrying pictures of Chairman Mao, you ain't going to make it with anyone anyhow. Now, they have a chance with Chairman Mao because no one knows who Chairman Mao really was. Or they did back then, but they don't now. He was responsible for killing tens of millions. The number might be as high as 90 million people. I can guarantee you, every scholar agrees that it was at least 30 million. It might be as high as 90 million. He was a cold stone killer, but he had new ideas, and these ideas were going to work no matter who in his population had to die. Now, let me play something else. This is from Hassan Piker. This is Piker. First, let me play the one from today, Sarah. This is Hassan Piker praising Chairman Mao. Listen to this.
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0: entire process. I got stopped by a cop who thought I was like making fun of Mao Zedong, which I never would and never will. Mao Zedong is one of the great leaders of this world, okay? A man who changed the entire universe, the entire planet.
1: The entire universe. Wow. Okay, stop. Now, here he is from clip from yesterday. Here he is dressed as Chairman Mao.
0: No more to Trumpism, but no more to the Democrats who compromise, who conciliate, and who betray us. No more to the fascist reactionaries, but no more to the Democrats who will collaborate and cooperate with the fascists, who will fund ICE, who will fund Stop. Israel.
1: This is exactly the way it has happened every single time. Now, the Beatles figured it out. The Beatles were like, yeah, we thought about it for a second, but you're blowing things up. You're teaching people to hate. You're praising Chairman Mao, and you say you want to change the Constitution. No. Now, they have 104,000 members, 90 endorsed candidates this cycle, more than a dozen people running for Congress. The mayor of New York City is one of them. And here's what almost nobody that has covered the story about their platform and getting rid of the Senate has mentioned, and they don't even know, I can guarantee you. America's already tried it, and not in theory. In Pennsylvania, in 1776, when the ink was drying on the Declaration of Independence, Pennsylvania's radicals wrote the most, quote, democratic constitution in the Western world. They said, we're going to have one chamber, no Senate, no governor, just an executive council of 12 chosen by and answerable to the assembly. Judges could be removed, annual elections, term limits, open galleries, every bill printed before the people, before a vote. The guy who presided over this convention and the guy who wrote it, this might shock you, was Benjamin Franklin. This was the cutting edge of human liberty at the time. We're going to do exactly what the Democratic Socialists say they want to do now. Here's what happened. It produced a government that disenfranchised roughly 40% of the adult population in Pennsylvania. They started to require loyalty oaths. They seized property by legislative vote. They set price controls. On October 4th, 1779, an armed militia marched through the streets of Philadelphia to the house of James Wilson. He was one of the signers of the Declaration because Wilson had defended men the assembly wanted punished. You're not standing against the assembly. Wilson and about 30 others barricaded themselves inside, and they fired down the street, and the street fired back, and six men died, and that was at the corner of 3rd and Walnut, in the capital of the American Revolution, killed in a dispute between a legislature and the people it claimed to be. See, that's the deal. You claim it's for the people, it's the people's, or it's the workers, and it never is in the end. 4 years later, Pennsylvania's own Council of Censors published its review of what had gone wrong. The assembly, they found, had assumed the powers that belonged to the executive and to the courts, and over the ordinary course of business, they violated those things, and no one could stop it. James Madison read the report. He quoted it in Federalist 48 alongside Jefferson's line about Virginia's own assembly. 173 despots will be as oppressive as one, and an elective despotism was not the government we fought for. Ricky, where is it? Is it Colombia? It's not Colombia. Where is it the despot is now in South America that is...
2: Nicaragua?
1: Nicaragua, not running for re-election. Just canceled the elections, okay? It's easy to vote people in. It's really hard to vote them out, okay? This is where the Senate really came from. The Senate is written, or was written until the progressives changed it, to protect the states. And it didn't come from a lot.

of love of Wyoming or, you know, Virginia. It came from Philadelphia, from bodies in the street, from the discovery that a single assembly answering only to itself is not the purest form of democracy. It's the shortest road out of democracy. Pennsylvania abolished its own constitution in 1790, 14 years after they adopted it, and they put a Senate in. Now, the Senate, and this is the part that you need to hear, the Senate is malproportioned, and Madison knew it. He wanted equal state suffrage at the convention and defended it in Federalist 62 as a compromise of necessity, not a principle, a price. Wyoming and California each get two senators at a ratio of 68 to 1. The House has been frozen at 435 since 1929. That was an act of Congress. That is not the Constitution. That was an act of Congress. Expanding it will just take a simple law. Of everything on the DSA list, the one that might be defensible, and conservatives might be the one that should propose this, maybe, because a house closer to the people is a house harder for money to buy. And it was in 1929 that this changed. Maybe we should allow the house to grow again. Public ownership, that's another thing in their platform. That's not alien to us either. Tennessee Valley Authority, the Bank of North Dakota, the Alaska Permanent Fund, Norway's oil fund, which made every Norwegian a millionaire on paper. However, Sweden actually tried the ownership plank. In 1976, the trade unions proposed the Minder plan. Buy Swedish industry gradually and share by share, put it into worker-controlled funds. It passed in 1983. Sweden repealed it in 1991 because they learned that capital doesn't wait around for an act of Congress or, you know, the reading of a bill. The rich people and the people that were actually building industries, they got out, okay? Just like Britain, they nationalized coal. They nationalized the rail lines, steel, power in 1945. And they were standing in front of the IMF, the International Monetary Fund, with their hat in their hand by 1976. India nationalized the banks in 1969, spent a generation growing at 3.5%. Venezuela rewrote their constitution. They took their companies, they took them, they capped prices, they lost 3/4 of its economy and nearly 8 million of its own people in Venezuela. And one place the abolition argument was put directly to the voters, Minneapolis, 2021. The city where it started lost 56 to 44. But the plank that tells you everything is the Senate. Because Article 5 of our Constitution, written after the experiment of Philadelphia, says no state without its consent shall be deprived of its equal suffrage in the Senate. That's the only sentence in the entire document that the amendment process refuses to reach. Can't do anything. The framers protected the one thing from the future, and this is it. They knew people would try it because it had been tried before, and they saw the disaster that it was, which means abolishing the Senate requires the unanimous agreement of all 50 states, including 25 smallest, voting to make themselves irrelevant. They know that. They know that. That's why the program says we need a new constitution. Because this constitution will not allow them to do it. You know, and that's the thing that socialists and communists know. When the only lawful road is closed, you're no longer talking about amending a republic, you're talking about replacing it. The founders were not protecting the powerful when they built breaks. They were protecting the farmer in a minority from the majority that was certain of itself. Every safeguard on this list exists for the same reason, because 104,000 people who are sure that they are exactly right are as dangerous as one king who is sure he's right and considerably harder to argue with.
Pennsylvania found this out at 3rd and Walnut. Cost them 6 men and 14.

13 years. We wrote it down so we wouldn't have to learn it again. They are taking us in a very dangerous path. Do not dismiss the Democratic Socialists. They are radicals that want to destroy our Constitution, the United States of America, and our way of life. More in a minute. How many decisions do you think you made today without even realizing it? 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Station ID.

So it's Tuesday, the summer of 250 at the Torch, and we have been studying the Bill of Rights and giving you guides so you can teach your children the Bill of Rights and songs that go along with it that they will like to listen to over and over and over again, and it teaches them. It just pounds this, you know, what every right in the Bill of Rights is about. And there's a new study guide and song out today on the Seventh Amendment. It's about your right to a jury to decide your case in civil disputes instead of just letting a judge decide. And this is such a great thing because it is actually, it shows the founders said, trust the people, not the experts. And we're losing this, that instinct, that check against the experts and governmental power. We're losing this rapidly because at its core, what it's asking you to do, the Seventh Amendment, what it's asking you to do is trust your fellow American. Do we have that anymore? Do we trust each other with our liberty anymore? And if we stop trusting each other, who do we turn to? Yeah, convenient, isn't it? We trust only the experts and the government. We can look at the deep state and complain and wonder how they got all this power, who gave it to them, but that won't get us back to the people. The first step is to restore trust, and that could start in your home, then in your community. It starts with understanding our freedoms and the stories that made them possible. We have to live up to them, become the people who are trustworthy with the liberty of others once again. And you can convince people, you know, who are convinced that clinging to the government is an answer. You can convince them to let go. Get the song and the study guide today, torch250.com. If you're already a member of the Torch, you can get it, you know, with the app or, you know, online or however you access Torch. But you can, if you want to sign up, join us now, torch250.com. It's the Seventh Amendment. And if we don't know how our Constitution works, if we don't know our right, everybody says, I got a right. They don't have any idea what they're talking about. They have no idea what they're talking about. You need to. You need to be able to defend it. You need to be able to explain why these rights are important, why the Constitution is important. It's for you. It's for your kids. It's for your neighbor kids, your grandkids, whoever you can share it with. 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

You know, there's something deeply human about wanting a place to belong. That's one of the problems we have. We're losing our place to belong. We're losing what it means to be an American, what this place is. And it's really not just a place to live. It's a place, you know, where you know it's home, where your history is understood, where your traditions are shared, where if times

get hard, you don't have to stand alone. That's what it means to be an American, but that's why so many Jewish families also around the world are searching for this right now. In South Africa, anti-Semitism has more than doubled since October 7th. 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

0: Welcome to the Glenn Beck program. You know, I was just talking to Jason because he was doing the Torch Insider broadcast, and he read a note from one of the insiders who was talking about today's show. And could you just share that, Jason?
1: Yes, our subscriber Hair on Fire. She said that today's show is making me feel helpless. What can I do as an average, everyday American?
0: So, why do you think she said that?
1: I think there's a.
0: About today's show?
1: It's an onslaught of heavy news, I believe, with, you know, the Cuban report, how they're influencing radicals in the United States, DSA growing in numbers, those kinds of topics and stories, I think.
0: So I have to tell you, when radicals win the streets, they lose the country. Because we are not a radical nation. We're not. Even though we were born as radicals, we are not. And if you remember what happened with SDS, the student-led, you know, socialist, Marxist group, what did they do? In 1969, they went to the Democratic Convention in Chicago at the Coliseum. And the Students for a Democratic Society had 100,000 members and hundreds of chapters on campuses all over. And that's about what it's about where the DSA is at today. I think they were, what did they say, 110,000 people? So now SDS, back in 69, is the size of the DSA today. And it's the same group of people. And they gave birth to the Weather Underground, the Weathermen, all of these really, really radical people. And they showed up and they were violent on the street. Remember, it was just a few months before that in Greenwich Village, they were assembling a nail bomb and it went off and it killed a bunch of them. Okay. They had all of these anti-war protests on the streets, and, you know, there was just real problems of violence everywhere. And people were starting to get sick of it because it became obvious to the American people that this was not about the war. This was not about Nixon or Kennedy or Lyndon Johnson. This was about communism. This was about flushing the entire system, and they would take it. They saw the violence.

violence on the streets, and people realized these people are not like us. They are not like us. I have hope, because this was the last time this played out in America. This was their last phase. This has grown exactly the same way it grew last time. Now, it's stronger this time, or was stronger this time, because it has the corporations, and it has a lot of people on the inside of the government. But they are slowly revealing themselves, and those who are in the inside of the government, who are on the left, you have people now like Bill Maher and Van Jones, who I would have always categorized not as Democrats, but on the left. They are now coming out and saying, this got to stop. They're seeing the poison themselves, and they're pointing it out. And the more people that you get like that, that point it out to Democrats, the faster this thing is going to fall apart. Okay? It's not going to solve all of our problems. You're going to still have problems with people who are disagree with you on the direction of the country and, you know, Donald Trump and everything else. But you're not going to be dealing with the socialist radicals, the communists, who are now saying that they want to change the government. They want to change the Constitution and get rid of the presidency and the judicial process, all of this stuff. That is not what Americans want. So I have to tell you, I find great hope, because I think we're in the last stage. Now it could go the other way. Believe me, it could go the other way. Let's see how these elections turn out. But it could go the other way. If they gain power and they continue to put people on the inside of this government, we're in trouble. We're in deep trouble. But I still think that it's, you know, there's a greater chance of us succeeding by far than failing. And that is because that comes from my faith in God. I've seen too many miracles, too many things that have happened that you're like, well, that should have happened that way. Donald Trump being shot, the election of 2020, it actually made us stronger. While making us weaker, it woke us up and made us stronger. COVID did the same thing, made us really, really weak, put real problems, but it woke a lot of people up, and they were like, wait a minute, I don't want any of this. So everything that seems to be bad, remember, God will use everything for his will. So even the bad stuff is going to be used for good purposes. We just have to not panic. We have to have faith, and we have to do our part. You know, the secret on this is the news is about our collective problem. The news is about our country. And so when we hear these things, we think, this is such a big problem, I can't do anything about it. And that's where you start to lose faith. I can't do anything about this. You can, actually, but not in the way that everybody thinks. Let me ask you this. Who's the most powerful man on earth today? In ways I've never even thought of as president of the United States. Who's the most powerful man on earth? Donald Trump. Do you think Donald Trump's going to be able to solve this? I don't. If Donald Trump, the most powerful man on earth, can't solve this, then it's not that it can't be solved. It's that it cannot be solved by one man. Nor should it be. See, the left will tell you, yes, one man can solve all the problems. We'll show you. Mom Donnie is saying this. We'll show you that the answer is government. Whatever the problem, government can solve it. I don't believe that. You don't believe that. The collective cannot solve problems, especially with one man at the head of it. Okay? It has to come from individuals solving their own problems in their own homes, in their own lives, and in their own communities and their own states, long before it gets to the country. And so when you feel discouraged, you feel like, oh, if I only had the voice of an angel, I would shake the earth to its core. Well, you're not an angel. You don't have that voice. You weren't given that voice. Nobody was given that voice. And if God wanted somebody to have that voice, he would have given it to somebody. But they didn't. He didn't.

0: They don't have it. So stop looking for things that you're not supposed to have. You're supposed to have the voice you have. Now, how can you use that in your own life, with your own family, in your area of influence? That's what matters. And I have to tell you, we're not any different, you and I. I can't tell you how many years I prayed for, Lord, I just need more of this. I need more information. I need more understanding. I need more talent to be able to explain this. I need more people around me so we can... No. Forgive me for my sin, Lord. I don't. Otherwise, he would have given it to me. I need exactly what I have. Except I need one thing that I didn't have for a long time. I'm going to say this carefully so you understand. Humility. What we all need is humility. The Lord's not asking any of us to play the Savior. He's not asking any of us to be the guy. He's not. He's asking you to be exactly who you are. He's asking you to use the tools that you currently have. I guarantee you, everything that you need, you have. And you might be sitting here saying, well, I want to start my own business, but I don't have... But you have everything in you. Now, you just have to figure out the path. And that's the hard part, because a lot of that comes with patience. A lot of that comes from just doing the right thing over and over and over again for a long time. You know, I tell my son and my daughter all the time, you don't know who's watching you. You have no idea who's going to cross your path. You're going to work and work and work, and you're going to think you have the, you know, I know exactly how it has to be, and I have to do this, and I have to do that, and then when I do that, then I have to find this person, and that person is going to, no, you don't. You just have to do what you're supposed to do, and do it so well that somebody is going to see it. Somebody's going to recognize. Somebody's going to walk by your path and go, oh my gosh, you're amazing. Can I help you? Because I have this tool over here, and I think if we put your chocolate with my peanut butter, we're going to make some amazing things happen. So don't be discouraged. There's really, honestly, I know what it's like to feel helpless on these subjects. I know it. But I say this because I've lived it, and I still fight it every day. I come home some days, and my wife will say, how was the show today? And I'll just shake my hand. Another show of saying the same stuff and not making any difference. And that's wrong. That's wrong. But that, if you recognize that that's wrong in my life, it's wrong in your life too. It's wrong. I know this sounds so stupid. It sounds so stupid. It does sound stupid. It sounds like, oh, I know. But I'm looking to make a real difference. Mm-mm. The biggest difference you will make will be done within the four walls of your home. The biggest difference that you can make will be with your children, teaching them, guiding them, raising them, doing all the things that you know. I can't tell you how many regrets I have. I'm like a regret machine. It's I hate it. It's one of my worst qualities is I beat myself up all the time for things that I missed, I should have done, I didn't do. It's usually not things I did. It's things I failed to do. And watching my kids now at their age, I'm like, oh, I should have done more of the, And my wife and I just have to remind each other every day, we did the best we could at the time. And she'll point out, well, no, we didn't. There were times that, no, honey, but yes, you're right on that. But there were times that we were both so beaten and so tired that that was the best we could do. Again, I'm preaching to the choir, so don't beat yourself up. Just do the best you can do today. And know that if you're doing that, the Lord multiplies. And everything works out. The answer is not one person. It's not one movement. It is one person doing the right thing in the smallest of ways. And when a whole buttload of us do that, the whole world changes. The whole world changes. If the president of the United States is not the guy to fix this, then you know the answer. And honestly, again, the Lord only picked one Savior. God picked one Savior. We have him. Stop looking for saviors on the horizon. You are the one in your own life. You're the one in politically speaking and fixing our nation. You're the one that will make all the difference. All right, back in just a minute. Let me tell you about Z Factor. All over America, crisis is happening. No bombs have dropped. There are no tanks rolling in, but there's a battle being fought nonetheless. And the battle is sleeplessness. 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

There's some great responses to what we just talked about from Torch Insiders. And we're having a debate on whether, be optimistic. One somebody just said, Glenn, well, your solution is be optimistic. That's not my solution. If that's what you're getting from the show, then I'm not doing my job. And I'll have to find another way to reach out. Cause if you think that's the answer I'm giving you every day, my answer that I'm giving you every day is, A, we've been here before. I never believed that, but I do now because I know history. We've been here before. There are solutions, but the solutions are not radical in nature. They are return to the roots in nature. Learn history. Stay close to God. Listen to Him and the promptings of the Spirit. Stay away from collective and be optimistic.

0: When it comes to supplements, two things matter most. A, that it works, and that you can trust it. Rather than just tell you about Relief Factor, we'll let our audience do that. We hear from people every single day whose lives have changed, and I want you to hear a few of their stories. 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
7: Breaking news this hour from Town Hall. I'm Rich Thomason. The U.S. military has identified a soldier killed while disarming an Iranian drone in Iraq. 30-year-old Sergeant Michael Emmanuel Swinton of North Carolina will be awarded a Bronze Star, Purple Heart, and combat action badge, will be promoted to staff sergeant. Posting on social media, his wife writes, "I will never recover from this." The couple has a young daughter. Two Army soldiers were killed in Jordan on Friday by an Iranian attack, the first U.S. troop deaths from direct Iranian fire since the opening days of the war. U.S. trade dispute with Canada is heating up, with President Trump announcing plans for 50% tariffs on some Canadian goods.
8: These are really sweeping tariffs imposed by the United States against certain items imported from Canada. Donald Trump says this is a retaliation for what he called unequal treatment of U.S. cars, dairy, and alcohol. But certain items that are exported from Canada will be exempt from this list, and they include energy, potash, critical minerals, and fish. Now, these new tariffs are going to be delayed, and I think this is significant, by 30 days. So it does allow for some negotiation.
7: The BBC's Peter Bowes, tropical storm warning from the Florida-Alabama line to Louisiana, tropical storm Bertha building strength in the Gulf of America.
9: Current forecast basically shows it approaching and then moving inland kind of right along the Louisiana coastline here in about 36 to 48 hours. So we're talking basically Wednesday evening into Thursday morning. And then the track takes it basically right along the Gulf Coast, but during this period it weakens to a tropical depression.
7: The National Hurricane Center's Philippe Pappin. On Wall Street this morning, the Dow is up 250 points, NASDAQ ahead 286. More on these stories, townhall.com.
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0: America. Welcome to Tuesday. We got a lot on our plate. I want to talk to you about this new AI dating app and the new AI robot that is now being tested in schools to teach your kids. Plus, something else. Looks like we are on the verge in this race of losing to China. And I'll explain the new Kimi AI that they are coming out with has just leapfrogged 17 spaces. And the next version is coming out, and they're saying, and we'll see when it comes out, they're saying it will leapfrog all of ours. And that's very bad news for the United States, and I'll explain why coming up in a minute. First, Super Sure. Let me tell
1: paid
0: you
1: for
0: about,
1: by Super
0: you
1: know, Sure.
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So, last year, the Hinge founder and CEO, Justin McLeod, announced that he's going to step down from his role to independently build Overtone, a modern AI-enabled matchmaking company. Oof. The investor round of $18 million for the seed round includes some big players, Firstmark, OkCupid, Tinder, venture capitalist firm, blah, blah, blah, blah, blah. It bills itself as a voice and audio forward matchmaking service enabled by AI and is grounded in relationship science that provides highly curated introductions. Oh, this is going to be so good. No, seriously. You know what? If we could just get a computer to match all of us, wouldn't that just be perfect? Wouldn't we all just be so happy? And you know what? Honestly, try it. I mean, if you're not dating, try it. I mean, I would be trying everything. If I'm not dating, it's so impossible to meet people now. I hear this from everybody, especially youth. It's impossible to meet anybody. Good. So try it. But just be careful. Just be careful. We are entering such scary places right now. You know, there's another story out of the humanoid robot Sally to join the Seneca Nation K-12 classrooms. Located on Seneca Nation territory, what are we doing? Are we sending this to the Native Americans? Is this just like what? Why? I don't know. Test it on the Native Americans. What is the $57,000 AI powered Sally? She's starting in high school classes. What could possibly go wrong? She's a robot, brown hair, latex skin, and will be able to move her arms and hands, but won't be able to cruise around the classroom since her legs don't move. Dr. Mac Beeler said it's kind of exciting, but also a little nerve-wracking. You think? Not everybody is open to so much change in education. There's a point, you know, in time where people argued, why do teachers need email accounts? Do we really need to have the internet in school? This is just the next iteration. Really? Because I think do they really need internet at school? I kind of wish we would have gone the other way on that one. But what could be wrong with having AI teaching your kids? What could possibly go wrong? Let me tell you where we are, because we've been here before. September 20th, 1956. And I'm going to tell you this story, and it's going to seem completely unrelated, but it is absolutely related. Cape Canaveral. It's 1956. All of a sudden, this rocket takes off. Flies higher and farther than anything America had ever launched. 682 miles up. More than 3,000 miles downrange. It was a Jupiter C. And it was built by Wernher von Braun, his team at Redstone Arsenal. It had four stages. Now, they loaded the fourth stage with sand. Why? Why wouldn't they put fuel in the fourth stage? They put sand there for ballast, okay? The Pentagon ordered it that way and then sent men to confirm that that's what was in that, that there was no fuel in that last stage, okay? Because if the fourth stage had been live, the United States would have put a satellite in orbit that afternoon. Why wouldn't we do that? Why wouldn't we have done that? Sputnik would have become totally irrelevant. Von Braun knew. And he knew why. He asked, come on, guys, can't we? The answer was nope, nope, nope, nope, nope. He knew why. Not a lot of people did know why. It wasn't engineering. The satellite mission had been assigned to Project Vanguard, which was a civilian program, scientific, respectable, and what we said at the time was the proper phase.

space for the International Geophysical Year, okay? Nobody wanted America's first satellite riding on an Army missile designed by Wernher von Braun, the guy who used to wear a German Nazi uniform. Okay? They were like, we can't, we just, it's 1956! 1956, the war has been over for 11 years. The guy who was killing people with rockets for Germany and wearing the German uniform, we're gonna have him response? Uh-uh. So serious people made this decision for serious reasons. And everybody in the room agreed at the time. 379 days later, a Soviet transmitter the size of a big beach ball passed over Washington, D.C., beeping. It was called Sputnik. When America finally answered on January 31st, 1958, we answered with Explorer 1, riding on exactly the same... This rocket had been ready. It was the Jupiter C, okay? The fourth stage, this time, didn't have sand in it. We had already had this technology. We were ready 16 months ago. We chose to be second, not by accident, but by process. Now, why am I telling you this story? Because 4 days ago, a Chinese company called Moonshot AI released a system called Kimi K3. The numbers are staggering, and this is the thing that we're all are still arguing about. 2.8 trillion parameters, the largest of its kind ever built. On the Independent Artificial Analysis Intelligence Index, it scored 57.1. That puts it in fourth place in the world, behind only two American models and ahead of what America's flagship was just a few weeks ago. On Arena, where developers compare systems blind without knowing which is which, it took first place in front-end coding, ahead of every American model tested. It jumped 17 places just in the version before it. And on July 27th, a week from now, Moonshot says it's going to publish the weights. Give it away for free. So anyone on Earth with a hard drive will have this for free. Why would they be giving it away for free? Let me talk to you, especially if you've never used AI before, you don't care about AI, it doesn't mean anything to you, because that's where most people are. You don't need to understand how this works to understand what's at stake. And you don't need any more than what your great-grandfather needed to understanding, you know, alternating current, to understand whoever wired the country would run the country, okay? That's what this is. This is not a chatbot. This is not a toy that writes your emails. This is electricity, a general purpose utility that gets poured into everything else. It's how drugs get discovered. It's how weapons get designed. It's how surgeries are going to be performed. It's how your bank decides what you're worth. It's how your grandson learns history. Whoever supplies it doesn't win the product category. They set the terms. Now, why would they be giving it away for free? Because that's the entire strategy, and no one is explaining it to you. You don't give away the thing you're behind on. You give away the thing you intend to make worthless for someone else. If Frontier Intelligence is free, then the American company that spent $100 billion building it has no business, because all of a sudden, it's free. Every hospital in Indonesia, every ministry in Africa, every startup in Brazil builds on the free one. And then 10 years later, the plumbing of the modern world runs on Chinese standards, on Chinese assumptions, on Chinese defaults. And no one ever voted for it. They gave it away for free, so everyone is using it. Now the question that actually matters: what does that machine believe about you? The system is not going to be neutral. They're trained. Somebody decides what they'll say and what they won't say. And a system trained under a government that holds the collective above the individual will answer that way.

quietly and reasonably and in a very helpful tone about Tiananmen Square, about Taiwan, about what a man owes a state and what the state owes a man. And it's not going to argue with you. He'll just not know. It will never say anything bad about communism. It will never say anything bad about China. It can't. And if that's the free default that half the planet's children are growing up asking questions of, then the most consequential teacher in all of human history will be built by people who believe you are just one cog in a system, one unit of a group before you're a soul. In fact, that group that program it don't believe in the soul. See, this is the race that everybody, they don't understand. That's the race we're in. We're not in a race just about chips. It's not about benchmarks. It's whether the machine that answers the world's question was built by people that think you're endowed by a creator or one that thinks you were assigned. So here's the stand, or the sand in the fourth stage, okay? We're doing this again to ourselves. Every model, American or Chinese, runs on electricity, physical electricity, out of transformers and turbines and high voltage lines. This is what runs it or stops it. There are roughly 2.2 terawatts of generation and storage projects that are sitting in American interconnection lines right now, nearly double of everything currently installed on our grid. In 2008, the average project went from application to operation in under 2 years. Today, it takes five. Of everything that was applied between 2000 and 2019, only 19% is actually running by the end of 2024. The rest died waiting. Then you have on top of it, once you clear the line, once you say, okay, we're opening it up, now you can't buy the parts. You know that large power transformers, if we just had, and I'm not even getting into it. We had an accident with power transformers, you know, the things that are sitting, you see them behind a fence, and you see them up on light poles. This is equipment you cannot build a substation without. You're running an average lead time now of 128 weeks. 2.5 years. The generator step-up units, 144 weeks. And the prices are up 77% since 2019. In April, the state of Maine banned new data centers construction outright. Nope. It just happened again in New York. Now set that against China. In 2025, China's total installed generating capacity hit 3.89 terawatts. Up 16% of all of their power generation in a year. They added more than 430 gigawatts of new wind and solar alone. The Energy Information Administration projected the United States would add 63 gigawatts that year across every technology we have. That's 8-1, gang. Not 8%, 8-1. The next presidential election is November of 2028. Call it four generations of these systems. A transformer, if you order it today, arrives in 2029. A project that enters the queue today and says, I have a permitting process, it's switched on if everything goes right in America by 2031, which means the build-out that determines whether America is still is ahead when the polls open has to be permitted and ordered right now, this year. We're not going to lose this race by the way people imagine us losing. There's not going to be a surrender. The day this happens will just be a Tuesday. Some months or some years from now, when the thing everyone is using was not built here and it's free, and every step that got us there would have been reasonable. This is not only about money. Last September, a Chinese state-sponsored group took an American AI system and turned it into a burglar, pointing it at roughly 30 targets. Wait until you hear this. Give me 60 seconds and I'll finish up.

Rapid radios, every group has that moment. You look up, somebody's missing. Nobody saw them leave. Nobody remembers them taking a different path. They're just gone. How does this keep happening to us, right? You all started in the same place. We're all walking the same direction, yet somehow the group has managed to fragment into separate expeditions, and now you're like, that's why I love rapid radios. 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So last September, a Chinese state-sponsored group took an American AI system, turned it into an autonomous burglar, pointing it at 30 targets, including banks, chemical manufacturers, and government agencies. The machine performed 80 to 90% of the work itself. Human operators checked in a handful of times. A small number of these intrusions succeeded. That was 9 months ago. Since then, investigators have found the same playbook running out of servers in Hong Kong, using both American and Chinese systems aimed at the government and our financial targets. An American security firm reports that more than half of all state-backed attacks on our technology companies are coming from China, hunting specifically for the AI capability they can't yet build themselves. So they're using our tools to steal the things that makes our tools. So we're not behind yet. Not yet. We are exactly where Wernher von Braun was in the fall of 1956. It's built, it's fueled, it's sitting on a pad, it's waiting for permission. The sand was put in there purposely. We're putting sand in the machine right now, into our last final stage. We're putting sand in the machine. I guess that's the bad news and the good news, because if we're the ones that put the sand in the machine and are slowing it down, we can take the sand out. But you have to understand what this means. That's why I led with AI for dating and the new AI robot that is going into schools. These are the things that are going to be, we're going to use these all the time. Now, you're against AI. Most people are against AI. I'm telling you, you can be against it all you want, but it's going to be part of your life. And here's where the rubber meets the road. Medicine. AI is going to start, or you're going to know soon that AI is making a lot of the decisions your doctor is taking credit for. They're already using AI. And once you understand this, and once you understand how fast and how good AI is, you're going to start insisting AI is assisting your doctor. 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Who's behind the AI? 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
13: 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It was magnificent, completely changed her life. She couldn't stop smiling after that.
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14: 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You owe it to your patients to keep up with the research and the technology that dentistry is providing. You owe it to them. And you're too.

0: yourself as a dentist. I mean, that's, we're here to protect their dental health.
1: Sometimes a tooth will be broken. There's enough there that we look at that natural tooth. If there's still really good bone support for it, we look at that as better than an implant.
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0: only to find that they're no longer with that company. There have been lots of changes in the insurance business. If you're searching for a new agent, call the Bob White Insurance Agency. Here's Bob with more.
1: There's about 7 or 8 large agencies that have either retired or left the company. So what does that mean for their policyholder, their client? They don't have somebody. They're going to be told, hi, I'm the new guy, or call this new number now, or call this 1-800 number. If they got to meet somebody brand new, they're going to meet somebody brand new that only has one company to play with and shop them. What sense does that make? Call me. I have over 20. Start a new relationship? More than likely, you're going to end up with better coverage and money back in your checkbook. And they're getting Bob White, and they're getting Bob White's cell phone number. What did they have for the other guy they had for the last 20 years?
0: For insurance done right, call Bob White, 836-2222.

Welcome to the Glenn Beck program. You know, there was a list put out, I think it was by the Smithsonian, I could be wrong, but it was a list of, you know, the 25 pieces of art or influence in culture that make America, America. And it's interesting to look at, you know, if you had to pick 25 things over 250 years, what would be those 25 things? And they said the number one thing that influenced us and shaped us as a culture was Common Sense by Thomas Paine. That's 100% true. It's a distillation of the ideas that have been happening in the country, and most of them came from the pulpits of America, but it is what brought us the Declaration of Independence. Then they say the next item is from 1799, a farmer in upstate New York discovered a prehistoric mastodon, and he was draining a pit, and he was using the clay and the muck as early fertilizer, and they were like, wait, what the hell is this? And it was put into the Philadelphia Museum in 1801. And this is the first, this set forth the first scientific expedition in America to find out what, who are we? What was on this land before? Then they go to Star Spangled Banner, Rip Van Winkle, the Headless Horseman, The Life of Frederick Douglass, Moby Dick, Battle Hymn of the Republic, which they go into great detail on this, and that wasn't the original. It actually had some other lyrics early on that were popular. John Brown's body lies moldering in the grave. His truth is marching on, which is crazy because John Brown was, he was a bad bad guy, a terrorist, America's, I think, first terrorist. Another verse threatened to hang President Jefferson Davis from the tree. Anyway, so then one of the other things that produced, that helped shape us as culture and is American culture is Levi's. I remember when I was a kid, Levi's in the Soviet Union, that was the most coveted thing you could bring into the Soviet Union. You ever met somebody in the Soviet Union, that one thing they would be like, do you have any music or Levi's? Because they were banned. Huck Finn, Emily Dickinson, the Victor Talking Machine. Those are the old, you know, phonographs. For some reason, The Birth of a Nation. That was the shaping film of, you know, that's the only film I think mentioned besides Mickey Mouse. Yeah, it's the only film. Nope, sorry. The Matrix is also. So you got Birth of Nation, which is about the Klan. And was shown one movie that was shown several times in the Woodrow Wilson White House. A progressive Democrat, by the way. It's a horrible racist movement. Anyway, then Mickey Mouse, absolutely. Robert Johnson's recordings, blues guy influenced rock and roll and everything else. Julia Child, the picture Earthrise from Apollo 11. Thriller by Michael Jackson. The game Doom, The Matrix. And then we get to our era. The game Doom, Thriller, The Matrix,

then the Kardashians, and then Lemonade by Beyonce. Okay. There's a couple of things here. I skipped over number 1A in 1948 by Jackson Pollock. That one bothers me because if I have time, I'm going to come back to it. That one bothers me because that was pushed by the CIA. Pushed by the CIA. Trying to make us look more palatable to the French and to the English and everyone else. They needed America to look much more sophisticated. And the Soviet Union was starting to look so sophisticated. And so when Jackson Pollock came, everybody was like, oh, look, it's paint splatterings. Oh, that's so sophisticated. And the CIA promoted it. We didn't know it. Jackson Pollock didn't know it. He would have probably hated it because he was against, you know, CIA and everything else. But they promoted it. So how much of it is, how much of this stuff did we really, is culture because it was good? I mean, if I would have put another movie in, I would have put Star Wars, but maybe that's just me. Anyway, let me get back to Beyonce. Really? Beyonce's Lemonade. Now, apparently this is the defining work of 2016 to 2025. And they say it, Lemonade is so important because it made the concept of intersectionality available to every woman. Not just, I'm black, but I'm a black woman, and I'm a married woman. Oh, okay. Ugh. So I pulled some of the statements from the Federalist Papers, okay, because the Federalist Papers was also on the list. Game-changing, the Federalist Papers, okay? And then I pulled some lyrics from Beyonce's Lemonade, and I want to see if you can tell the difference between the two, okay? Because they're both what historians now say shaped our culture. So let's see if you can sense any changes in the American culture. I'm not going to tell you which is which. You'll have to decide on yourself. Okay. Here's the first one. Is it Lemonade or is it the Federalist Papers? Just give my fat ass a big kiss, boy. Tonight I'm effing up all your S, boy. That could be the Federalist Papers. It could be Beyonce. I don't know. How about this one? If men were angels, no government would be necessary. If angels were to govern men, neither external nor internal controls of government would be necessary. I think that's Beyonce, but I don't know. Let's see. How about, let's imagine for a moment that you never were labeled as a king, never had the baddest woman in the game up in your sheets. Federalist Papers? I don't know. He's talking about the king, or she is talking about a king. We don't know. We haven't changed at all. By a faction, I understand a number of citizens, whether accounting to a majority or a minority of the whole, who are united and actuated by some common impulse of passion or of interest, adverse to the rights of other citizens or to the permanent and aggregate interests of the community. That could be Lemonade. I'm not sure. And then there's this one. Middle fingers up, put them hands high, wave it in his face, tell him, boy, bye. Tell him, boy, bye. Middle fingers up. I ain't thinking about you. I think this is a trick question. I think that's from the Declaration of Independence, but I'm not sure. So you have Beyonce and the Kardashians defining our culture like Common Sense or another one on the list, Moby Dick. Moby Dick or the Kardashians?

0: I saw a comment from Mom Wars, the Substack Mom Wars. I don't know if you saw Angie Sullivan of the I've Had It podcast told her co-host Jennifer Welsh that she was inherently distrustful of parents who actually enjoy spending their time with children. She says it's weird as F. Do we happen to have that clip or not? Okay. I think it was last Tuesday's episode of the I've Had It podcast. And Sullivan is making fun of homeschooling families, saying that it's effing weird as F. It's weird to want to be with your kids. Now, this is moms. This is women. Moms. Just weird to want to be with your kids. That's why you should send them to school and not homeschool. Because if you're homeschooling, it's just weird. You want to be with your kids all the time? Yeah, I do. I still want to be with all my kids. I really miss them when they're gone. Why is that weird all of a sudden? In this Mom's War piece, Bethany Mandel points out that the stories conservatives tell about loving their kids who are a mess sometimes, but a blessing, is totally different than what we're seeing more and more on the left, where kids are portrayed as a burden or a barrier to success. Culture is, she writes, in many ways, simply an accumulation of the stories we tell one another. If the loudest voices in our culture insist that children are primarily burdens, inconveniences, and obstacles to we shouldn't be surprised when young adults begin delaying parenthood or decide that they're against it altogether. Culture is all about the stories we tell ourselves. And the stories we're telling ourselves ain't Moby Dick anymore. It's lemonade. It's lemonade. It's the Kardashians. And that leads you to a culture that says, you're just a weirdo if you want to spend your time with your kids. That your kids are going to end up weird if they're homeschooled. You know what? If weird means they don't have blue hair, they're not against the United States, they understand what communism is, they can tell me about the bad things the United States did and the good things the United States, that if it's weird that you can read more than a page and not at an eighth grade level when you're entering college, if that makes you weird, I'm all for it. I'm all for it. By the way, you can go to glennbeck.com/chasingembers right now for stories better than the Kardashians or lemonade. Make sure you get it now. 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Add to the culture. I mean, it's no lemonade. But then again, what is? More in a minute. Let me tell you about Patriot Mobile. Remember the old saying, if everybody was jumping off a cliff, would you do it too? 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

Welcome to the Glenn Beck Program. So, we just got some insight in from Torch Insiders, Nicole. Glenn, if you raise them right, you actually enjoy your kids. I don't know if I raised mine right and I still enjoy my kids. Southtown, USA, Glenn quoting Beyonce was not on my bingo card today. Believe me, you think it's weird. Try being me. Dr. Smith Joseph, Joshua said, nothing about jazz shaping our culture, unacceptable. Yeah, that is a little weird, you know, especially since, I mean, it's a black art form.

0: you know, and nothing really about jazz, because that is absolutely American. Absolutely American. Greg never left the merry-go-round. What about Glenn's favorite spoken poem? I never thought of this. He's right. Where the hell my phone? Where the hell my phone? It's a super, super classic. You know, that is the one that some point archaeologists are going to start digging. And they're like, hey, I found this culture, and it looks like it was a great culture. What wiped it out? All of a sudden, it just died. And then somebody's going to find where the hell my phone, and they're going to be like, I found it. I know what killed it. It's why it disappeared quickly. Joshua, 8441. Glenn, the women on that podcast that you were talking about where they say it's weird to spend time with your kids or want to spend time with your kids, and that homeschool kids are just weird and stupid, they're the type of women who would abort their kids but pay for their dog's cancer treatments. Yeah. Yep. Yep. And to make it worse, they'd do it for their cats, too. And me, if I had a cat, I'd smoke around the cat. I mean, I'd be smoking around the cat all the time, just like secondhand smoke. It's got to work. It's got to work. Just smoking all the time. I don't know why I say things like that, because all the cat... I just like pissing off cat lovers. I think that's what it is. It's for fun, for me. It's my kind of fun. Did you see The Odyssey? Ricky, you said it sucked.
1: I wouldn't say sucked. I took one for the team. I did see it. It's not a masterpiece, in my opinion. You could see it for yourself and be disappointed.
0: I'm going to go see it, because I've had the opposite reviews from friends who said, oh, no, it's really good. So is it just a good movie? Is it a good movie?
1: It's good. It's not a masterpiece. He'll get an Oscar for the DEI crap, but...
0: Oh, jeez. Okay. On tomorrow's program, I'm going to add an extra hour. I've got something really great to share with you. A history lesson of how we got here with Iran. That's tomorrow.

0: The headlines move on, but the heartbreak and terror do not. Iran and terrorist proxies continue to target Israel. Hezbollah continues to attack in the north, forcing families to live under constant threat and in shelters. But Israel is not only defending her people, she's standing on the front lines against terror that threatens all of us. Even when the news crews leave, the International Fellowship of Christians and Jews is still there, every day, on the ground, providing life-saving aid. Near Israel's borders with Lebanon, a Hezbollah drone recently struck the home of Yelena. She was widowed earlier this year, leaving her alone. She was trapped inside by the blast. Thankfully, she wasn't injured, but she remains displaced. "It's hard these days," she told one of the volunteers for IFCJ, "but I don't want to leave." As Christians, we're called to stand with God's people and pray for those defending Israel and protecting the freedoms we hold dear. Join the International Fellowship of Christians and Jews in praying for the peace of Jerusalem and for the soldiers, families, and civilians carrying the burden of this fight. Right now, pray ifcj.org. That's pray ifcj.org.
1: You know, I was just reading an article, and it was a list of market downturns for the U.S. economy. Now, it got me thinking. Markets crash, things go up, things go down. 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I mean, the Depression, 1929, the Recession, 1937, the flash crash, 1962, oil crisis in the 70s, Black Monday, 1987, dot-com bubble, 2008 crisis. 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
4: News this hour at Town Hall. I'm Bob Agnew in Washington. The president is welcoming another world leader to the White House. Here's correspondent Willie Nelson.
5: The president of Lebanon, Joseph Aoun, is set to meet President Trump at the White House. The two will hold a bilateral meeting in the Oval Office as the administration continues its push to strengthen security and stability across the Middle East. Willie Nelson, the White House.
4: President Trump is promising that every soldier's death caused by Iran will be avenged as the military strikes continue. Here's correspondent Laura Winters.
6: The U.S. military striking targets in Iran for a 10th night in a row in retaliation for Iran attacking a base in Jordan and killing three U.S. soldiers, including a 19-year-old woman from Carrollton, Texas, and a 25-year-old man from Hawaii.
7: We feel very badly, but you know, those great people, those great patriots were out there fighting that Iran cannot have a nuclear weapon.
6: Laura Winters reporting.
4: Tropical Storm Bertha is strengthening in the Gulf of Mexico.
8: We do have tropical storm watches and warnings in effect for portions of the Florida Panhandle, coastal Alabama, Mississippi, and then also the Louisiana coastline. And in fact, the city of New Orleans, the metro area, is currently under a tropical storm watch.
4: And that is Philippe Pappin at the National Hurricane Center, a storm surge watch indicating rising possible life-threatening water moving inland from the coast in 48 hours. The Women's Tennis Association introducing a one-off mandatory gene testing for all players.
9: It's a requirement to compete at the 2028 Los Angeles Olympics. The WTA has updated its women's eligibility policy to include gender screening based on biological sex this week to preserve the integrity of women's professional tennis and maintain fair competition conditions for all players. The new policy takes the organization in line with the eligibility policy introduced by the IOC in March to align with President Trump's executive order on sports ahead of the 2028 Olympics.
4: That's Keith Peters, more at townhall.com.
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0: Tuesday edition, Clay and Buck, internal civil war with the Democrat Party as the fear of the rise of socialists and communists inside of the left grows and begins to spread to saner members of that party. We will address and discuss Secretary of Treasury, also known as the Treasury Secretary, Scott Bessent, going to be on with us at 2:30 Eastern in the third hour of the program. We are off and running on YouTube as well as nearly 600 AM FM affiliates across the country and Sirius XM. We appreciate all of you hanging out with us. And Buck, you and I, and by the way, it's primary day in Arizona. Arizona, of course, one of the great battlegrounds out there. A nominee going to be picked to run against Katie Hobbs, who is one of the most vulnerable incumbent governors anywhere in the country, Democrat or Republican. So we will follow that and certainly be talking about it tomorrow. But we begin with, I think it's fair to say, Buck, you may know him personally. I do not. I think it is fair to say that Van Jones is one of the most intellectually consistent to the extent it exists and or rational of the Democrat prognosticators on television on a regular basis. Is that damning someone with faint praise, or having worked at CNN, would that in your mind be an accurate way to describe him considering the larger cohort of colleagues that he is competing with?
1: I mean, if we were looking at the depth chart of the other team, so to speak, Van Jones is one of the more capable, and I would tell you, and you can get mad at me, but it's all true, one of the more charming when he wants to be people on the Democrat side, and has been moderating over there in recent years relative to the field, okay? So I just want everyone to understand, relative to other Democrat commentators, he has become more establishment, I think, as he has gotten older. And a lot of you, if you spend 5 minutes talking to him, as I have several times in the past, you would find him actually quite affable, which I cannot say for a lot of people on the left in the commentary business. But Van actually is a good guy to hang out with in the green room. So
0: okay,
1: yes to
0: so
1: your question of because he was fired from the Obama administration, and this goes back, you know, to his sort of radical green party, or you know. He said some pretty radical stuff way back in the day. He is less radical. He's kind of on the AOC trajectory. Built the brand as a radical and now moving more mainstream, which is something we'll return to here as a theme on the show.
0: So here he is on CNN saying these are not progressives, these are regressives, going after the left wing in his party. Again, CNN, Van Jones, cut 32.
2: I am tired of a set of people on the very far left in the Democratic Party. Ideas that are literally insane, nutty, moronic, dangerous, bigoted, are not progressive. They're regressive, and they should not be in our party.
0: Okay, so that is one part of this. I believe we have another cut where he's saying, my phone is blowing up with people after he called out the far left on his party. Cut 11.
2: This phone has been blowing up all day. Governors from both parties, senators from both parties, Democrats in the House calling, thanking me for saying what everybody's been saying behind the scenes, which is that this stuff is going too far. I am a progressive Democrat. You want to talk about prison reform? I've done prison reform. I never said have no prisons. Where are you going to put the Klan? I've done police reform. I never said no police. Where are you going to put the pedophiles? Who's going to grab the pedophiles? This stuff is going too far. And part of the thing that has to happen is we saw what happened in the Republican Party when things started going in another direction and nobody stood up. I am happy that the young people are fighting for affordability, Medicare for all the good things. I've been waiting my whole life to see a youth movement do what it's doing, but it's being hijacked by people who are putting in nutty ideas.
0: Okay, so Buck, here I think Van Jones, why he is an interesting voice for this, is the far left of the Democrat Party. The New York Times has a story about that this morning. I believe 85% of the so-called Democrat socialists are white. So the Democrat Party, which claims that it is this great rainbow coalition of people of a variety of different backgrounds, the far left of the Democrat Party is overwhelmingly relatively rich, college-educated white kids who don't have a lot in common with very many black and brown voters. And I think it's interesting that Van Jones, the black guy, is calling them out.
3: Couple of things here. One is, yes, the far left ideologues of the Democrat Party are overwhelmingly white. I would disagree with Van Jones in this notion of it's being hijacked. This is now party mainstream, actually. They're just saying out loud what a lot of the Democrats really do believe, whether it's about Israel or it's about the trans stuff or it's about the open borders. What prominent Democrat has fully repudiated Biden's open borders policy, meaning saying that this was terrible, our party betrayed the American people, we let in 10 million illegals plus, 10 million plus, whatever the number is, on purpose? Clay, not a single one. And they won't, because that's actually what the Democrat Party really is. The problem isn't that the left is hijacking the party, it's that they're being a little too loud going into the midterm election and a little too honest about what they really believe. Now, the other thing that I think is interesting, and this also goes to your point about the Democrat Socialists of America, the minority, the primary minority voting blocks of the Democrats are, you know, black voters and Hispanic voters. And I think that a lot of Democrat black and Hispanic voters do view the politics of their party as a much more transactional thing, right? It's, I want Medicare for all, or I want, you know, more benefits. I want more state assistance. I want more state, whatever it may be. It's the white, you know, master's degree in whatever, you know, zoology.
0: Gender studies
3: from Portland that are saying that, you know, we should have full-blown communist policy, meaning the takeover of industry by the state and all that sort of stuff, right? So there is this divide, but I will tell everybody, they will come together and they will share power. It's a divide where they're squabbling within the family, so to speak, but there's not really a major separation here, because ultimately they're willing to do whatever it takes to be in power because they want a massively powerful state.
0: This is where I do think there should be more attention paid to it. Mamdani won, largely being elected as his base on people in their 20s and 30s whose mom and dad helped pay their rent in New York City that have decided they don't like capitalism anymore. So this tension is very real, and I think, what do you talk about, class versus wealth? What's the phrase you use?
3: It's wealth versus status is
0: wealth
3: the dichotomy.
0: Status. Okay, so I think one of the foremost drivers of the far left right now is people who are high status from an education perspective.
3: Yes.
0: But they are not able to have the societal success that they believe they should be entitled to based on their degree pedigree. And so they resent what they see in the larger world, and they have to figure out a reason why they are not having the success that they should be having.
3: I feel like you saw what I saw probably on X, which was the Nate Silver, Chris Hayes from MS Now back and forth. Am I right on this? This is really interesting now
0: on social media.
3: Right.
0: Because Nate Silver called out what he says is the base of the left, which is overly educated young people. And I do think when you spend $300,000 on a degree and you come out and you make $60,000 a year, there's a lot of people who feel like the system is broken because they did everything that they think should be rewarded and they aren't.
3: That is true. And the next step in this, and a lot of our people right now with us are going to be nodding their heads, there is so much seething resentment from upper middle class, primarily whites, not entirely, but upper middle class whites in liberal enclaves, either a city or a very blue suburb, who go to, doesn't even have to be an elite school, but some kind of a name brand school, a college that people know of, or they get a degree that's supposed to sound fancy, and they're now 30,
1: 35, maybe 40, and the guy who started a plumbing company,
4: yeah,
1: or the guy who has been selling RVs, or the guy who's a really skilled electrician, is making money hand over fist, buying a boat and a jet ski for the weekend, and the gender studies major is furious about this. That is a very real blue-red left-right dynamic right now in America.
0: White-collar jobs are getting replaced, and blue-collar jobs, many of them are becoming more valuable, the asset, the skill that you actually have. The other thing I would add into this, Buck, is they may well know people who happen to jump on the right company train and go work in some AI business. So it's not only that they feel like they're being squeezed and left behind by the plumber or the electrician out there who's having more financial success than they are, and they're looking around and saying, but he didn't do as well on the SAT as I did, but he didn't get as many different AP credits as I did. Why is he doing better? And then the guy who is their contemporary, who may have gone to their school, is suddenly worth millions of dollars because he went to go work for OpenAI or XAI or whatever it is. And that divide, like, you're in that middle part and you feel like you're getting left behind. And the only way to explain it is capitalism is broken. And so I need to be a socialist now.
1: This is a critical, this is behind the whole DSA ethos right now and why all these people are, Clay, and I love bringing the data to this conversation, which Nate Silver sort of spurred this by what we talked about. We should pull some of that. We can just read through for everybody some of that online exchange. By the way, Chris Hayes is an outlier in that he went to Brown University, the most intellectually unserious of the Ivy League. Just a fact. You Brown graduates can get mad at me. It's true. In the most intellectually unserious of the Ivy League and the most liberal as well, by the way, not a surprise. And he is a millionaire many times over by doing what we do, commentary, but he's speaking for the class of white Brooklynite. I went to Brandeis. I went to, Colgate, you know, whatever, GW, no offense, Clay. I went to one of these schools that's super expensive, Amherst, and I don't now have some fancy job that's paying me what I think I'm worth. To my point that I just made, because I think a lot of people might even sneer, they go, oh,

0: Oh, yeah, sure, Buck. The plumbers are making more than guys with master's degrees. If you own your plumbing business, you are. If you got 4 or 5 employees, 80%, I'm sorry, 20% of millionaires now are headed by retirees. Of the remaining 80% of people with $1 million or more net worth, okay, over 2/3 are self-employed small business owners.
1: Yeah.
0: What guys, I mean, this is the facts are the facts.
1: Look, the best way to make money in America is to own a business. That's just the reality. Now, are there other ways that you can go through the elite educational cadre and end up wealthy? Yes. Are there some incredibly highly paid lawyers who are making millions of dollars a year? Yes. Highly paid doctors and whatnot. But the best way to make money is to own a small business that might not even be a very sexy business.
0: Can I tell you something true? I don't think we've ever talked about this before. You, I think, are an outlier in this way, in that you were willing to do, you had a law degree, but were willing to do the media thing with a wife and kid or kids
1: two
0: at the
1: kids.
0: Time.
1: Yeah.
0: Two kids. There is no way I would have started this career if I was married with kids. No way. Because I thought the failure rate was super, super, meaning failure rate that you could stay in this business and make a living over the long term. A lot of people drop out, go do something else. And by the way, a lot of them are very happy and they have great lives. Yeah. And, you know, they had fun doing media for 5 or 10 years. You are the rare bird in that you must have looked at Laura and been like, yeah, I'm going to write stuff online and make money doing it. Like, that's, I did the same thing, but I was a single guy, no kids, no debt, no nothing. And so I could live very, very cheaply. I'm just saying, if it wasn't for that, Clay, I would have gone to a business and probably tried to start a business, like a normal business in America.
1: I have a great wife, and I also have very high risk tolerance. And one might say a lot of self-confidence that may or may not be justified, but so far has served me well. And part of that is, I was just talking about people who make millions of dollars. You know, law partners at big-time law firms, they make 10, 15, some of them now are making $20 million a year. That's the kind of lawyers that big insurance companies, that big business, those are the guys and gals that they are hiring. Do you have those kind of resources? 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

0: Welcome back in here to Clay and Buck. This was a, oh boy, this was a moment. We're talking about the hard left and how crazy they are. By the way, Trump met with the Lebanese president. I listened to that press conference live. We'll get to it. But I generally don't like to talk about these like left-wing lunatics by name because why give them the press? But I guess I have to here. This is Hassan Piker. This guy is being pushed harder by the left-wing corporate media than any human being I have seen in a very long time. Here is what he says about Chairman Mao of China. Listen to this, play nine.
1: I got stopped by a cop who thought I was like making fun of Mao Zedong, which I never would and never will. Mao Zedong is one of the great leaders of this world, okay? A man who changed the entire universe, the entire planet, okay? For real, yes. I mean, there was a lot of excesses, let's be real, but the People's Republic of China would not exist without Mao Zedong.
0: Mao may have been the most evil human being to have ever lived on planet Earth, Clay. By death count, by temperament, by, I mean, as evil as Hitler, as evil as Stalin, killed more people than both, by the way, was a stooge of the Soviets, and this guy's going around, he's campaigning with Bernie Sanders. He's chummy with Mom Donnie. They do podcasts together, the whole thing. This is lunacy.
2: I also would put him, I bet, if you look up where he went to school, that he's emblematic of these young leftists.
0: A Nepo baby rich kid, by the way.
2: Yes.
0: Just to be, he's a communist who lives in like a $6 million house in Los Angeles, or $5 million or $3, whatever it is. 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

0: Welcome back in. Buck was just talking about Hassan Piker and whether he's actually attractive off air. I don't know that he's that good looking either. Like, he's supposed to be like this sex bot. I don't know.
1: This is like a pop star that everyone's being told is so talented. You're like, really though? But no. There's nothing impressive about this individual at all. And he's a scummy. He's dumb. But they're always telling us he's so hot and he likes guns. I'm like, this guy doesn't know his ass from his elbow about guns. And calm down with the New York Times editorial board telling us how hot he is. Give me a break.
0: Well, I do think this is somewhat reflective of there is still in legacy media an ability that they believe to cover something and make it a thing.
1: Yes, that's what this is.
0: And, like, I'll give you an example. Like, take it away from this. We're going to find a man who's going to make sense. And, obviously, Graham Plattner, swung and miss. James Tallarico, swing and miss. Tim Walz, swing and miss. It's an attempt to try to solve the Democrat problem with men. And they're going to continue on this path. But I would argue, I don't even remember what it was. I think it was called Heated Rivalry, like the gay hockey show. Did you hear about this at all that they started covering obsessively a few months ago? You haven't even heard about
1: this.
0: No,
1: it was hot play. Hockey? Come on.
0: Well, it was coming out of the U.S. winning a gold medal, and they made, I don't even know what the audience for this show would be. There's definitely they all root for this hockey team. If you're a hockey guy, you're like, well, they're all Canuck fans, where they're all Ranger fans or whatever. You can make fun of it. What is the audience for a story about gay hockey players? I don't think that there's a huge audience of men out there that love hockey that are like, hey, you know what I really want? Sex story about hockey players. So I don't know who's watching it, but they covered this story like it was a huge success, and they try to create the story. It's like they try to create the momentum by covering the story to convince you that it's bigger than it actually is. And I'll give you another example going on right now we may talk about. The Odyssey. Like, I was getting ready for bed last night, and I see my friend Ian Miller over at OutKick has shared a story where the Hollywood Reporter and Variety, they're trying to make it seem like it's impossible to get tickets to go see The Odyssey in IMAX. And so I was like, well, is that true? I mean, maybe it's really hard to get in to go see it. And I just pulled up the IMAX theater listings for right by me, and I can go sit and watch it in IMAX whenever I want. Now, I may go watch the movie, but there is a desire to try to make you think that things that are not popular necessarily are super popular as a way to drive the culture, and once you see it all the time, like, it's hard to ignore. Producer Greg, who is a big hockey fan, says this has to be the same white women that wanted to go watch Brokeback Mountain. Because I don't know, like, gay male relationships, they don't really have any interest to the average sports fan. You know, they try to identity politics this. Every time somebody comes out and says, I'm gay, they turn it into a huge story in sports. Nobody cares.
1: Someone decided somewhere along the line that Timothy Chalamet was going to be like the new heartthrob of America in movies. I don't know if you guys know. He was in Dune. I mean, the guy looks like a skinny teenage girl. I don't know where this came from, but all of a sudden, we're all supposed to think that Timothy Chalamet is like this incredible heartthrob, and he was at all the Knicks games in the front row. And, you know, he needs to pull his pants up a little bit. He's doing that, like, you know, I don't want to see your
0: old man is sagging back. Remember back in the day in the 90s?
1: The sagging, super tight jeans thing.
0: Yeah.
1: Yeah, no, the whole thing. But where did he come from? Like, this will happen. They'll just start telling you that someone's amazing. Oh, don't even get me started on the Natalie Portman conversation. The most beautiful woman in the world. She looks like a 13-year-old girl. It's weird, guys. I don't know what this thing is that she's the most beautiful woman in the world all the time. You know, she's okay. But someone decided somewhere along the lines that she's...
0: I'll die on that hill.
1: Okay. Overrated.
0: By the way, what do you think about Zendaya?
1: Overrated.
0: I think she's really pretty. I think they should have made her Helen of Troy instead of Lupita Nyong'o or

0: however you pronounce that girl's name, I think there would have been a lot less criticism.
1: Why not just someone of, like, you know, actual Greek,
0: well,
1: European,
0: she's in the movie
1: background.
0: Zendaya's in the movie. I'm saying if they had replaced, she plays Athena, I think. If they had put her in as Helen of Troy instead of Lupita Nyong'o, I think there would have been a lot less negativity. I mean, she's objectively, I think, for most people, way better looking than Lupita Nyong'o. So it's hard to argue you're the most beautiful woman in the world when you're not even the best looking woman on the program. And look, I don't even. What's your take on Anne Hathaway? Leaving aside the politics.
1: Overrated. Overrated. Almost ruined. Almost ruined the Batman movies for me. Almost, or the Batman movie she was in.
0: I don't think
1: she's
0: Anne Hathaway.
1: Catwoman.
0: I agree with you on that. I don't think she's that good looking, but I think she's better looking than Lupita Nyong'o. My point is, if somebody's supposed to be the most beautiful person in the world, they have to be the best looking actress in the movie, right? Like, I mean, Ellen Page may be better looking than Lupita Nyong'o.
1: I mean, you go back and you go even into like the 80s and the 90s, and the woman who was like, look at Roadhouse. Look at the, I don't even know that chick's name. The woman in Roadhouse, that 80s movie with, you know what I'm talking about? She's the nurse?
0: Yeah, like, I mean, look,
1: the women who were the love interests were aesthetically, unassailably beautiful, okay? We're talking about physical perfection.
0: Unassailably
1: here.
0: Beautiful is an amazing phrase.
1: This is just reality. And, like, you know, we got the body positivity thing where it's like, I weigh 500 pounds and I'm so sexy, I could take your man. Like, all this, this is nonsense. This is all
0: I will say, the person who completely punched back against all of this is Sydney Sweeney, who is going to be a billionaire simply because she said, hey, I'm going to wear shirts that show a lot of cleavage. I'm going to start my own lingerie company, and I'll be the sexy femme fatale. Here's a good question for you.
1: Sydney Sweeney would have driven up ticket sales for the Odyssey if she didn't even say anything. She could have just been Helen of Troy. They flash her on screen a few times because guys would be like, she's pretty.
0: I mean, look, I would just point out, if they made her Supergirl, if they had made her Snow White, there's a lot of movies that could have been successful with her.
1: There's so many women in Hollywood. There's so many beautiful actresses who work so hard. Like, how can they get this stuff wrong, so
0: question.
1: To speak? Like, what, you know, this is, I never understand how they make these errors, although I always feel like it's, you know, it's someone's niece or nephew. Like I said with Timothy Chalamet, he must have Hollywood parents. I can always just guess this. There must be some tie-in. There's so much nepotism, by the way, in Hollywood. This is something that doesn't get taught. People are, by the way, that you want to transition into, like, so now Lindsey Graham's sister is going to be a senator? Is this now where we are, folks? I'm pretty sure we fought a whole war against England because we didn't believe in, like, dynasties and monarchical right. Now, you can say, okay, fine, she's going to make her campaign and she's going to do her thing. It's a different thing to appoint her for the duration of the term than it is to say, you know what, she shares the last name and she'll carry on his legacy, so let's just elect her? Is that really? And if I oppose this, am I being mean to the memory of Lindsey Graham? Or rather, if I'm not even opposing it, I'm just a little skeptical.
0: No,
1: this is what,
0: look,
1: we do now?
0: I think what unfortunately this represents is cutting through the noise and having a recognizable name is so hard to do. Name recognition. Buck, I don't know if you watch ever local television ads for politicians. I typically don't, because I watch, unless they come on during sporting events, because I don't really watch television otherwise. It is so expensive to make people aware of who you are that I think what that does is it cuts through the noise and people say, oh, that's Lindsey Graham's sister. It used to be the case for a long time in the Senate, it's been going on a long time, that if a husband died, the wife would get promoted to continue as the senator, representative, governor, whatever it was, because they had the same last name, so everybody knew them. So I think, unfortunately, that's a function of just how hard it is to get known in any marketplace. Like, I've toyed around with this in Tennessee. I think I probably have nearly 100... Somebody's going to fire back at this. I think for Republican primary voters at this point in Tennessee, I think I probably have 80, 90% name recognition. That's hard to do, right? Like, you would have to spend tens of millions of dollars to make people aware of who you are. I think people know who I am at this point in this state more than others, but in quite a few states. That's hard, man. And so, to your point, there probably will be multiple Trumps that will run for president of the United States in our lives over the next 40 years. The one surprise to me is that Chelsea Clinton never decided.

0: decided to run. Because, at least so far, maybe she's eventually going to get into politics.
1: Well, if her mom won, I think she absolutely would have run eventually. I think that the brand has taken quite a hit, and people aren't as... you know, if you had had another Clinton presidency, there would have been a little more continuity with the Nepo thing. I don't like the Nepo thing. People got very mad at me in the first Trump administration because I did not think that having his daughter, even though I you know, she's a nice lady, I knew her a little bit growing up, having the daughter and the son-in-law as like the chief White House advisors, I thought that was weird. People got mad at me, and I sat there and I'm like, okay, well, that's fine, but we don't really want a government where it's like we elect somebody and then the whole family is like running everything because you can expect that you won't have the
0: same. The one thing I will say there is in Trump 1, there were so many snakes inside of the White House and he was so unfamiliar with who he was hiring that I think he wanted people that he knew he could trust, and he trusted his family in a way that he didn't trust the typical people who work in Washington.
1: Hold on, he's not an infant. He's been in business like 50 years. He doesn't. There's nobody he knows that's like a good guy that he could have as an advisor. He has to have his kids. I thought that. And now you got Jared operating with the at the behest of the White House with some role while he's also doing private business overseas. Like, that's an interesting development that eventually people might say, "Hey, how does that go exactly?" So you can be an envoy to the Middle East while you're doing Middle East deals. There you go.
0: I will say the one positive before the wars all started was Trump was able to get Jewish and Muslim faith relationships done based entirely on business by sort of sidestepping the religious element. And I don't know if that's going to be able to hold with Iran as we continue Groundhog Day. We can talk Iran every day, but it's basically the same story. We'll take some of your calls and dive into this on the backside. But I want to tell you,
1: I think that this the director for the Odyssey, I don't know what it is. He's incapable of picking attractive actresses for the most part to star in his movie across the board. Maggie Gyllenhaal as the love interest in... I'm not trying to be mean, but that was rough, okay? This is terrible.
0: I looked up... I'm not lying. We are simpatico on this. I looked up to see if he was gay or not, because I was like, how is it the case that he has put so many unattractive women in the roles of attractive women? And he's married, so congrats to his wife.
1: Well, there we go.
0: He has lenient standards.
1: Sorry, go ahead.
0: But I did not know. I was actually curious about that. 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

0: Welcome back in.
1: Welcome back in.
0: Buck. We are rolling through, continuing the conversation during the break about this. So making a movie, we're talking about The Odyssey, is such a all-encompassing task. Like, it is a really hard thing to do. You're marshaling tons of different people. Christopher Nolan is very talented at making movies. I think it's fair to say.
1: Do you know what the budget was for The Odyssey?
0: $250 million, I think.
1: Yeah. Well, that is a ton of money.
0: But, I mean, if I look at it from a business perspective, I'm going to give $250 million to someone who has proven that they can make a really successful movie in the past, which Christopher Nolan has done, whatever you think about him, right? The decision to antagonize people with the Ellen Page as a Greek soldier move, and then also to put Lupita Nyong'o in as Helen of Troy, I don't think it's beneficial to the overall film if your goal is to just make a good film. So this is very strange to me, and it just comes back to me, Buck. I really think, and maybe it's going to be Paramount, I don't know, there is such a monstrous, huge lane of talent in Hollywood of people who just want to make good movies and don't want to load them down with woke BS that I think the opportunity, I'm not even saying you need to make conservative movies, just make the movies that we grew up watching.

0: in the 80s and 90s, I think there's so much talent out there that would love to make those movies in Hollywood. I wish I had more money to be able to exploit that lane and also just make good stuff.
1: I don't know if that talent is in Hollywood. That talent exists in America. I don't know that you would find it.
0: I'm using it euphemistically
1: right,
0: as movie
1: like for
0: production.
1: The industry.
0: Yeah.
1: Sure, sure. Yeah, because I think that there are people who are very left-leaning or left-wing in their politics who have been decrying for a while, really since the Obama years, around about 2010. If you were a young white guy trying to make a living as a writer in Hollywood, good luck.
0: Yeah.
1: Not happening. Won't hire you. The senior people on some of the projects were guys who had been around a long time, but if you were trying to break in, nope. Had to have a one-legged Eskimo. Like, cannot have just a person who's good at writing. That was what they decided.
0: Yeah, look, I think in general, oftentimes awful decisions actually create business opportunities. And the thing that has maybe disappointed me about the entertainment complex writ large is the lack of people who have just stepped in and said, hey, all we want to do is make fantastic, incredible, phenomenal movies, and we really don't care about all this woke messaging BS. I still think that lane is open. There's billionaires out there with the money to be able to exploit it. It just takes a lot of money to get started making movies. I know nothing about it. Some of y'all might. The opportunity is huge, I think.
2: Speaking truth and having fun. Clay Travis and Buck Sexton.
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9: News this hour at Town Hall. I'm Bob Agnew in Washington. The White House is keeping a close eye on developments in the Middle East today, and we get an update from White House correspondent Willie Nelson.
10: Speaking alongside Lebanese President Joseph Aoun in the Oval Office, President Trump says no ships are getting through the Strait of Hormuz.
11: And the blockade is up and nobody gets through. Nobody gets through the blockade. It's like a steel wall.
10: The remarks come as the two leaders discuss security and stability across the Middle East. Willie Nelson, the White House.
9: A barrage of U.S. strikes has not compelled Tehran to loosen its grip on the Strait of Hormuz. The U.S. continued its airstrikes on the Islamic Republic early today. Iran retaliated on U.S. allies in the region. The U.S. military has identified a soldier killed while disarming an Iranian drone in Iraq as Sergeant Michael Emmanuel Swinton from North Carolina. Tropical storm Bertha strengthening in the Gulf of Mexico, moving slowly toward the Florida Panhandle.
12: There is even some chance the system's just going to completely dissipate before the end of the week as it kind of slides along the Gulf Coast of Louisiana, potentially getting into Texas, producing some heavy rainfall, but expecting a much weaker system when it gets to that area.
9: The storm could also affect Alabama. National Hurricane Center senior hurricane specialist Philippe Pappin is who you heard there. AI stocks are pulling Wall Street higher at this hour.
13: I'm Seth Sutala. This is Markets in a Minute. More gains for makers of computer chips and other AI winners are carrying Wall Street higher. The S&P 500 rose 0.6% in the first hour of trading Tuesday. The Dow added 325 points. That's about 0.6%. The NASDAQ Composite rose 0.9%. Among chip companies, Micron Technology rose 6.4%. AMD added 5%. The price of Brent crude rose above $90 a barrel as attacks continued in the U.S. war with Iran. That's up from $72 a barrel early this month. Seth Sutel, New York.
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0: Second hour, Clay and Buck kicks off right now. Everybody, thanks for being here with us as always. Interesting to see the hand-wringing from within the Democrat establishment over the rise of the far left from within the Democrat ranks. Clay, I think that there's something going on here. They want to harness this rabid enthusiasm, but they also don't want it to get to be in charge, right? It's like they want to have a pit bull to roam the junkyard to keep people away, but they want to be able to put it on a leash when they want to as well. They don't want this left-wing stuff to get too... Sorry, now the pit bull owners are going to come after me. So let me tell you something. If you want to waste your whole day responding to emails, say anything about pit bulls being ferocious. Anything at all. I know you're not really a big dog guy. I'm a huge dog guy. Pit bull owners,
1: this is one where I don't have a crazy strong take on it. And so everybody just gets mad at you for your super strong pit bull take.
0: I'm not doing it today, okay? Pit bull owners, we're not doing this today. I know your pit bull is as sweet as a little baby piglet and, you know, blah, blah, blah. I'm not doing it today. Okay, I just want to put that aside. You know, one day you'll know that I'm right, but put that aside. So they want to be able to control this left-wing enthusiasm, and so they want to give voice to it while not ceding too much of the power in the party going into this midterm election. So that's why you have, for example... Isn't Mark Warner, isn't he worth like hundreds of millions of dollars? Am I right about this? Right? Isn't he one? Would he make a lot of money?
1: He's super wealthy. I don't know how wealthy he is, but I think 100 million plus would be a good guess.
0: Crazy rich. Okay, so this guy's got a lot of cash, and here he is talking about this cut 13. Talking about, so this is the senator from Virginia saying, why are DSA, Democrat Socialists of America, Democratic Socialists of America, why are they having a moment right now? Listen to this. Play 13.
2: I very much disagree with some of the DSA positions, but there is a level of wealth inequality in this country that we got to address. It's one of the reasons why on the AI issues, we need a revenue stream that the tech community pays into to help on this worker transformation. One of the things that I get upset with on the Democratic side, and I think we're starting to change this and recognize this, we talk a good game sometimes, but actually delivering. A huge frustration for me was when we put all the money, $62 billion, into broadband, but under President Biden, we didn't put a mile of fiber in the ground because partially the law set up, but we had way too much bureaucracy. I think the Democratic Party directionally is right. I think we ought to talk less and deliver more. And that frustration, if we don't deliver more, comes out with some of these folks on the extreme.
0: Clay, they are good at promising stuff and appealing to people's emotions, but they are bad at actually governing. They can't get anything done. I think one of the best examples of this, they still talk about healthcare. Think about how, and one of my great frustrations, and I'm going to,

0: I'm going to hand it to you with this, but one of my great frustrations is with people who don't take accountability and don't learn from mistakes. We all make mistakes. We all make errors. Everything, you know, Clay, even you are wrong sometimes. We all make mistakes. Okay, this can happen. And Clay's like, I mean, really, though? Am I really? Like, but yes, we all make errors. But do you learn from them or not? Do you get better? Do you get smarter? Do you get stronger? Do you get faster? Those are the things that you should be thinking about as you do this. Democrats are talking about Medicare for all now as if this is some brilliant new idea. People like me were telling them in 2010, 15 years, 16 years ago, depending, you're going to ruin healthcare with your Obamacare nonsense. And you're eventually just going to be crying about how we need a single-payer system, Medicare for all, yada, yada, yada. And yet, instead of saying, wow, you guys are right, Obamacare is a travesty. It did triple everybody's premium costs. It didn't make anything better. And you saw us a mile away with this Medicare for all. What do they do? Exactly what they said they would do, or we said they would do.
1: So a bunch of things. One, I think we were talking about the rise of Democrat socialism, which is just a pathway to communism. I do think many young people have the historical knowledge of a goldfish. And if you and I, even though you like to make fun of how much older I am, you were able to grow up in an era when you were cognizant of communism and the battle of the Cold War going on. And if you grew up in the 1980s or the 90s, certainly if you grew up in the 40s, the 50s, 60s, 70s, you experienced that. So you have seen the evil that communism can bring to bear. Many of the people listening to us right now, we could open up phone lines and we would just say, hey, did you grow up during a communist era before you were fortunate enough to become a United States citizen? What did you see there? Many people right now living in Cuba. A lot of reports came out about the failures of Cuba. Actually seeing what happens when far left-wing policies are put in place used to be something that Americans had experienced. Now there is none of that. And so these kids, young people, who frankly are idealistic, often morons, they don't know any better. And then you've got glib and very talented social media stars like Mamdani, like AOC, like even Bernie Sanders, who can sell this to a new generation that doesn't have the skills to realize they're being sold a bill of goods. We played that cut of Senator Mark Warnerbuck. He used to represent an element of the Democrat Party. You referenced his wealth. I think he is a self-made wealthy person through business. There used to be Democrat politicians who made money and then went into politics. He's maybe the last one who understands how to make a profit and how to pay employees.
0: Well, I hate this, though. By the way, he's worth $200 million. That's because there are disclosures about this. We're in the Senate. Just he's worth over $200 million. So he, his kids, his kids, unless they get really crazy with their money, they're never going to have to really work or worry about money. What I think is interesting, though, is instead of seeing the pathway that he had, understanding that America makes that possible and wanting more of that, by the way, not just the opportunity for people, but also the wealth generation effect of what he's been able to do, meaning there's a lot of people along the way that he's paying, that he's giving money to, that he's employing, that he's doing. He's going to play this game of, yeah, I'm going to pretend like I feel sorry for what I made as well, and I want to play footsie with these imbeciles who think that if we have clowns dressing up, literally dressing up as Mao, as that Hassan Piker guy did recently, he's wearing like a Mao suit in public, good way to get attention, that this always fails, it never works, and it always leads to disaster and more suffering. Here is Andrew Cuomo, another establishment old guard Democrat who has this to say. Play 12.
2: The Democratic Party is in the middle of a civil war, right? And you have moderate mainstream Democrats, such as myself, which have been challenged by the far left extremists. Socialism has not worked anywhere on the globe. Promises of free lunch, free buses, free rent, free everything. There is no such thing as free. Someone always pays. This is a dream. This is nirvana. This is utopia.
3: Yeah.
2: And they're selling to young people who are buying it. But it's not going to work. And the socialist movement is the best thing the Republican

0: Republicans have going for them.
1: He's correct until the end, right? I mean, meaning he doesn't understand that his team is actually the socialist team. They just call themselves Democrats.
2: This also, I think, is symptomatic of a refusal to look in the mirror. And let me explain what I mean by this. We talked about the wake of the 2024 election. Were Democrats going to look in the mirror and say, hey, the reason we lost wasn't because people heard our message and rejected it. It was because we didn't tell our story good enough. The messenger was wrong. It should have been somebody other than Kamala. Here is what I think Democrats are missing, and I would put myself in this camp, and I think there are many people out there listening to us right now who are similar to me. The Democrat Party that you grew up with does not exist anymore. You go back and look at things that Barack Obama said in 2008. Certainly you go back and look at things that Bill Clinton said in 1992 and 1996. Heck, that Al Gore said, leaving aside the crazy climate change stuff, in 2000. That party does not exist. And Buck, why does that matter? If they were intelligent, Bill Clinton managed to get elected in 1992. Yes, partly because Ross Perot was in the race and partly because George Bush Sr. did not run a very good campaign in 92, but also because he went back to the drawing board after beatdowns in 1980, 1984, 1988, and said, we have to come up with a new message because we're just wrong. And the Democrat Party right now is just anti-Trump, no matter what Trump says. By the way, even if Trump says some things that Democrats advocated for as recently as a few years ago, can we get the audio? Did you see this circulating on social media, Buck, of Kamala Harris saying we need way more paper ballots to make sure that our elections are secure? In 2019! I mean, if sometimes you sit around out there and you think to yourself, boy, this doesn't, like, the opinion that I have now, you're telling me is a far right-wing opinion. It seems like a very moderate opinion from 2008, 2012, 2016, even 2019. They have gone so insanely radical, and they haven't recognized that the reason people are rejecting them is because of their message, not because their message isn't being communicated well enough. So anyway, I just think this is super important because the failure to acknowledge why you lost is a huge part of why I believe they will continue to lose. And maybe they can scrape somebody, drag somebody over the line like they did Biden in 2020 by just lying about what he actually believes. But the reality is they're wrong on all the issues that matter. And voters who are paying attention, even voters like me who voted Democrat when we were younger, have left them. I bet there are a million people listening to us today, Buck. I mean this seriously. That at some point in time have voted for Democrats and are here because they actually do pay attention to what the arguments are and they recognize that Democrats are just wrong on all of these issues.
1: Yeah.
2: I think.
1: Well said.
2: Thank
1: True.
2: You. But,
1: yeah,
2: and again, what they may do is find, I think it's going to be Kamala because I think identity politics has so overtaken the party. As I've said, I think she's going to be the nominee. Maybe AOC is going to be able to be a more moderate version of Kamala Harris and appeal to the same minority female voters and be able to, kind of clip away some of those supporters. I don't know. The other option is they just go find the blandest white guy possible, Andy Beshear, and try to drag him across the finish line and argue he's a red state governor. Yeah. He's like Bill Clinton
1: that's
2: all
1: the Biden,
2: over again.
1: That's the Biden move, basically.
2: Yeah, that basically
1: is
2: what they did with
1: Biden. You get some white guy that seems like, well, because he doesn't really stand for very much, he's moderate, which is not actually true, but nonetheless. That is always possible. It'd be very interesting. Look, hey, just from the pure entertainment and information perspective, watching the Democrats fight this out over the next 18 months or so is going to be fascinating. It will be really interesting to see how this goes because I don't think there is this is a rare moment where there is no conventional wisdom at all about who the party leader is or will be. It's totally an up for grab situation. It's like day one of the World Cup. Some of us pick England.

0: and then get very sad. But it could be anybody is the point. 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

0: Welcome back in, Clay and Buck, rolling through the Tuesday edition of the program, primary day in Arizona. Everybody get out and vote in that primary. Big decisions to be made throughout that battleground state. And I was just mentioning, if sometimes you sit around and you think, man, I feel like this used to be kind of a common talking point, even on the Democrat side of the equation, before it was decided, oh no, that's super unacceptable to say, that's racist, that's sexist, whatever it might be. Kamala Harris, 2019, she thought it was super important that we have more paper ballots because we needed to secure our elections. Listen.
1: The best and most secure way to conduct elections, paper ballots. Because the way that I say it, kind of half joking, Russia can't hack a piece of paper.
2: And we have a bill that basically would require states to upgrade their elections infrastructure. Because guess what? Going like back to the future, best and smartest way to conduct voting, paper ballots. Paper ballots. I joke and I say paper ballots because Russia can't hack a piece of paper. The most secure way to vote, paper. You're right. This is great. Now, it would be great if the Republican leader would put these bills on the floor for a vote.
0: This is crazy, Buck.
3: It is, but there's a rule here. And the rule, Clay, is that Democrats will always immediately, not even really be forgiven, it will be ignored. Whatever they had to say in the moment to try to achieve political power is completely acceptable. As long as the Democrat Party thinks that they were trying to get into that position to advance the interests of the left, whatever lies they have to tell are totally fine. It doesn't matter. This is one of the things we remember. There used to be a thing with when people called it the MSM, the mainstream media. They'd say, but the media, but CNN has a double standard. Yeah, that's the point. They don't care. Right? They weren't sitting around at CNN like, you mean we're unfair to Republicans on our air? Oh my gosh, we're going to change that. Democrats can lie as much as they want, whenever they want, and it never upsets any Democrats ever, as long as it's for the cause. You know what I mean? This is the thing. So Kamala changed their mind, they don't care.
0: Yeah, what I would say is, I do believe this ties into our conversation about who owns CNN. If you have an honest media that just points out some of these hypocrisies and is willing to hold people accountable, that is where some of this starts to register, the stories that you choose to cover. I mean, you guys just all heard Kamala Harris singing the praises of paper ballots. I mean, she sounds like Donald Trump there. And that is, of course, the truth, right? It's harder to fake paper ballots. This is why many parts of the world, they still use paper ballots. Now, is it slow to count? Yes, certainly. But it's hard to rig an election when everybody has to show up in person and when they have to sign an actual paper ballot. And this was common sense until just a couple of years ago when suddenly it became super racist. You know who doesn't believe it's racist? 80% of Americans who want secure elections no matter what their background is. 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

0: Our country is winning again. In fact, we're winning so much that we really don't know what to do about it.
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0: People are asking me, please, please, Mr. President, we're winning too much. We can't take it anymore. Until you came along, we're just always losing, but now we're winning too much.
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0: And I say, no, no, no, you're going to win big. 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
1: Buffalo's Talk Leader.
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0: 2015 rite of passage is dead, they'll just get a self-driving Tesla. You set the speed limit, cap the acceleration, lock the safety features, enforce curfew, and get pinged the second they break the rules. Safest car on the road and one of the most affordable. And since most cars spend 90% of their life parked, this one will make money pay for itself as a robo-taxi when not being used. It's also an entrepreneurial financial literacy tool. Every kid will become a small business owner. Also, that's point one, which we'll talk about. This is a separate point, but I'll just put this out there. Where or if they go to college won't matter either. Our job as parents now is to instill intellectual curiosity, happiness, and give them foundational support via hard assets and diversified cash flow. The future is going to be wild, unknown unknowns. But Clay, we should talk about this. I co-sign both of those fully. What say
1: point
0: you?
1: One, I told my 11-year-old recently as I was riding along in the Tesla, which we bought, and some people out there say, Tesla's super, is $50,000, which for cars these days, brand new, the car that we have, was $50,000, and Tesla gives you 1% interest for the next 7 years, I believe. So 1% interest, the inflation rate is roughly 3%, right? 2.8, whatever the heck it is. So less than inflation, and you have 7 years to pay it off. All right. So this is not me sitting around saying everybody should go buy a BMW SUV, or I think BMW has SUVs, or a Range Rover or something like that that everybody knows is super expensive. This is a very affordable car for the masses that I bought for my teenage son, because teenage boys are morons and they often take way too many risks when they're driving. And I think self-driving cars are safer for teenage boys in general than driving themselves.
0: So I didn't have this in my life, because I grew up in New York City where kids were just taking the subway or taxis if it was, you know, at night or whatever to get around, or walking, obviously. But people didn't have car. A lot of my friends didn't get driver's licenses until they were basically in college.
1: Yeah,
0: I got one at 16, but a lot of people waited until they were a little bit older. But when I went to college, I had a lot of friends from all over the country, and they all would tell me that there was a very common thing of the high school tragedy of one kid in their high school class. It was a pretty big school, you know, usually in the suburbs somewhere, died in a car accident.
1: Yes.
0: That was a common thing that I heard from a lot of my friends, which, I mean, you're talking about like a 16-year-old kid, maybe had a friend or two in the car. I went to the funeral, actually, of a 16-year-old who I knew, who wasn't living in New York at the time, but died, you know, her boyfriend ran a stop sign, they got T-boned by, so that was a horrible thing. I think that is effectively going to be gone here, along with a lot of other changes, but I think that people haven't really, like, this isn't one of these, they're going to be like robo-taxis everywhere in the sky thing. That's a little more further off for a bunch of reasons, because the sky is already very crowded, by the way. It's a big problem. Clay, this is here.
1: Yeah.
0: This is here now.
1: I think it is akin to, and I don't know what the exact year would have been, but in 1926, let's say, there would have been somebody out there. I don't know when the radio officially took off, but there might have been a guy on the radio 100 years ago telling you, hey, everybody out there who spent their whole lives riding horses, this car is going to be a big deal, and all of the knowledge that you have about horses, it's basically going to be worthless in a few years. I am here to tell you, and think about that. In 1910, almost everyone in the country, in the entire United States, would have known how to take care of a horse. Immense amount of knowledge. How do you feed a horse? How do you put down a horse? How do you make sure the horse's feet are okay? Like, all of this would have been very standard. I'm going to teach every young person, everybody who's 30, 40 years old, everybody who's certainly older than that, everybody would have had immense knowledge about horses. Now most of you, unless you are tended to be extremely wealthy or a cowboy, you're not on horses very much, right? I'm telling you that point about driving cars, Buck, 40,000 people a year die in car accidents. 40,000 people.

0: to your point, 16-year-olds, really young people, everybody listening to us right now, almost, I bet, can tell you a story, awful one, about a teenage boy or girl they know who died early on driving. And by the way, people have lost moms, dads, you know, going to the grocery store. This will become a story that your grandkids will look around and say it's crazy. I'm telling you, the tech is there. It's going to change overwhelmingly, and it's going to happen fast.
1: It's absolutely the case. By the way, where I live, I am friends with a few neighbors, in neighbor families who have kids who are your kids' age, Clay, you know, 16-year-old, 17-year-old around there. They're all getting Teslas.
0: Yes.
1: The parents are getting them. And people say, oh, but it's so... No, actually, for new car prices, and especially when
0: saying,
1: you look at the lease prices...
0: 50K, 1% interest. We're not paid by Tesla. We probably should be. They should be a presenting sponsor. But I'm telling you, I just bought a brand new Tesla this spring. It was $50,000 all in, and they have 1% interest. So this is not some super rich person. Oh, my goodness. When you look at what new cars cost.
1: And you've got one that was probably pretty souped up with some extras. I mean, you can get it even more scaled
0: down.
1: Yeah,
0: it was
1: nice.
0: But I mean, they have like a $100,000 version. I didn't get that for my kids. But for $50,000, by the way, you can also buy them used for $25,000, $30,000. Like, they hold their value, I think, decently.
1: You can get a standard Model 3. Not really. Sorry. We're doing a free Tesla commercial here.
0: Did you ever get your Tesla drive, by the way? Weren't you supposed to get to do a test drive?
1: I'm a little upset about it. They kept canceling on me because I was being lazy and having them. They were supposed to come to me, but that's a whole other conversation. The Model 3 standard starts at 36 grand right now.
0: I got a Model 3 with a few bells and whistles.
1: That is not expensive. That's not an expensive new car. I know that sounds crazy because you used to be able to get like a brand spanking new BMW with, you know, for 36 grand, you know, 15 years ago. But for new car prices, not that expensive. Here's the thing, though, that does concern me. We haven't even gotten to the college conversation yet, which is also something from John's tweet that I thought was really interesting. But I did have this experience of getting into the autonomous driving, what do you call them? You know, the Google cars?
0: Waymos.
1: What I mean? Waymos, thank you. I got into the Waymo. I love the Waymo. It's not like Trump. I love the Waymo. Some people are saying it's beautiful, very nice in the Waymo. It's terrific, the Waymo. But I got into a Waymo, and when I'm driving around Miami Beach proper, if I'm not getting on a highway, no one goes more. You can't go more than 20 because there's traffic and stuff. So I'm going 20 miles an hour. I didn't put my seatbelt on. I got a naughty boy email from Waymo Google being like, if we see you not using your seatbelt again, we're going to ban you. Now, this reminds me of when Uber did the whole mask thing, and I got threatened with being banned from Uber during the pandemic because I kept taking my mask off in the Uber car, and they were like, you know, if you do this again, we're going to ban. Now, of course, that was, by the way, Uber, you were wrong. That was completely pointless and stupid, and Uber should be ashamed of themselves. They're not, but they should be ashamed, Uber corporate, for that decision because it was preposterous. But the future of cars that have software and there is a freedom issue that I can see here.
0: A big brother element that is fair to discuss.
1: This is going to be, you know, by the way, they're going to be able to, the same way they can pull your cell phone data right now, which they can, law enforcement can easily do that. No, everywhere you've been, they do this now for Florida, New York tax stuff. They think you're in New York too much. They'll pull your cell phone data. Easy for them to do, and they'll know exactly where you are. They'll be able to do this with cars. They'll know. I think that's also true of some cars that have a GPS in them, but they're going to know how fast you went. They're going to know if you went through any red lights. They're going to know everything. And now our insurance companies going to just say, you know what? You know how we're going to gauge your insurance costs? We're going to just pull all the data from your car. And we're going to, there's a little part of this that is, by the way, can you go over the speed limit anymore now? Are they going to start saying, you know what? We're just going to pass a law that they have to set that you never go over the speed limit with your autonomous driving. So everyone's going to be going 35 when they should be going 50.
0: Yeah, it's going to be fascinating. There are going to be a lot of questions to ask. One of my favorite economic lessons that I got back in school, and I don't know how many of you have heard this example, but everything in life is about analyzing risk. And obviously this was a huge part of the discussion surrounding COVID. If we made the speed limits 15 or 20 miles an hour in this country, no one basically would die in cars ever. right? I guess you could still drive off the side of a mountain. You could still drive into water really slowly and find yourself dying in that method. But basically, we have said, hey, we think it's important to be able to drive 70 miles an hour. And as a result, we're willing to accept 40,000 deaths a year. I do think the economic analysis of how we set speed limits and everything else, self-driving cars, Buck, should be so much better at handling traffic and so much better at keeping us safe that what I hope doesn't happen is what I'm already seeing happen, which is if a self-driving vehicle is involved in an accident, it's front page news. Oh my goodness. But if 20 people die in my home state of Tennessee every day, which may or may not be roughly the math of how many people die every day, most of them never make the news.
1: So self-driving cars are going to have a proven record that starts to be like the airlines, where now if a plane crashes, it is incredibly rare for an American, I'm not trying to jinx anything here, but it's incredibly rare for an American carrier to have a fatal crash these days. We go years without an airline fatality. I think that they're going to be able to get to the place where autonomous driving caused fatality. Now, that's a different thing, because some people are going to T-bone an autonomous car because they're maniacs and they're driving improperly or something.
0: That's right.
1: So, but the software causing the fatality, I think, is going to be at such it's going to be so much safer than what human beings are capable of by the numbers, that it will start to be seen as clearly unsafe to drive versus autonomous. The numbers already indicate that, but perception is going to show that, I think, very soon.
0: Yeah, and look, here's where things can change rapidly. Imagine what your car insurance bill would be if suddenly traffic accidents dropped by half. Imagine what your health insurance would be if suddenly the number of people being severely injured in automobile accidents collapsed as well. The benefits of this being able to be done safely really start to scale on a way that I don't think. Here's another one, Buck. Think about how much fewer, because these vehicles are going to be able to constantly circle. They'll drop you off, and then they'll be able to go back to a house, or they'll be able to go to a holding pen somewhere. Think about the amount of space that we waste on parking lots. Probably the most inefficient thing in America is the amount of parking lot space that we have to have. Think about the way more housing that we could build way more affordably in really desirable areas if you didn't need 400 yards of parking for all of the places we go, the grocery stores, the malls, the shopping areas. It's transformative on a level that I don't think a lot of people have really thought through yet.
1: And just to be clear, this is in progress, what we're talking about. This is not pie in the sky or one day. Some people are far more aware of it in their day-to-day lives than others. Like, I have Waymos driving outside my house all the time now. I mean, this is going on, and I've gotten in them. But with Teslas, now my garage is full of Teslas with Tesla chargers in them, the garage where I live.
0: I plug my car in like it's my cell phone. It's just a wall charger. Like, I just put, any moron, I am a moron on tech. I can easily plug it in, and you can charge it anywhere.
1: And by the way, the future should be nuclear, so you don't have to rely on fossil fuels, not because I'm worried about climate change, but just because it's far more efficient. You can have way better nuclear power plants, which means that the more electric you go at all, we're going to be living in the Jetsons here pretty soon. Maybe not quite with the air taxi stuff, but there's going to be some pretty... The robot... Are you going to do the robot order for the fall? You know, there's the robot that folds your laundry.
0: I'm not a big robot guy. That makes me a little bit more nervous.
1: I don't know. We get a robot that we put in a Vols jersey, and it says nice things about SEC football, and all of a sudden, I think Jeeves the robot is going to be like, yes, Clay Travis, we will watch the game. Like, I could see this happening. No?
0: I got kids to watch games with. I'm going to be slow on the robot uptake.
1: Yeah, fair enough. 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

0: Welcome back in, Clay and Buck. We got a bunch of people who want to weigh in. We'll continue to take your calls. By the way, Treasury Secretary Scott Bessent scheduled to join us at 2:30 in about 30-some-odd minutes from now. Ray in North Carolina, I think this is a huge benefit as well eventually. Fire away.
1: Yeah, first of all, I thank you for taking my call. You guys are a pleasure to listen to. But you were saying that, you know, we could save up to 40,000 lives per year, and that is definitely true. But also, too, if you think about it, since it's self-driving, alcohol-related deaths would be saved. That would be just the...
2: And people wouldn't get DUIs for, you know, sometimes it's like they don't think they're drunk, they had two drinks, maybe they had, you know, they were right at the limit.
0: Now, I want to be careful on this because the law right now is even if you are allowing your vehicle to self-drive you, if you are drunk, you still get a DUI. So I don't want people out there to think, oh, I can have eight drinks and I can hop behind the wheel. Right now, the law is that you are still responsible even if the car is driving if you are drunk behind the wheel.
2: Interesting.
0: So I think this is a good example, Buck, of one where the technology should, as the caller suggested, be able to prevent drunk driving accidents on a totally much safer level. But I don't want people thinking, oh, I'll just go buy a car and I'll drink like crazy and I'll be safe. No, you would still be responsible for a DUI if you were pulled over drunk, even if the car were driving you.
3: Speaking truth and having fun. Clay Travis and Buck Sexton.
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10: Is this hour at Town Hall. I'm Bob Agnew in Washington. Arizona Republicans are choosing nominees to challenge Democrats in key state offices. Candidates include U.S. Representatives Andy Biggs and David Schweikert, both vying to take on Democrat Governor Katie Hobbs. Biggs, meanwhile, endorsed by President Trump and aims to unite the party. Schweikert believes his own pro-business approach can win back voters in Arizona. House Speaker Mike Johnson tells reporters he's been on the road for 2 weeks now, traveling to districts across the country with an eye toward those midterms, and he's hearing from the voters.
11: Everywhere we go, the American people are seeing and understanding, they're articulating in their own way the stark contrast between the two sides. As we say all the time, this is not your father's Democratic Party. The chasm between the two sides and their visions for America and what we believe, our principles, our priorities, our platforms, has never been more divergent than it is right now.
10: Johnson describes the country as being at a crossroads with an eye toward those upcoming midterm elections. All that extra tension right now in the Strait of Hormuz causing oil prices to go up a bit, right about $2 a barrel on average in international trading, but stocks are doing well anyway. The Dow up by about 400 points. An update on the latest tropical storm from Haya Panjwani.
12: Tropical storm Bertha in the Gulf of Mexico is moving towards the Florida Panhandle and Alabama. The Miami-based National Hurricane Center says that as of early Tuesday, the storm was about 125 miles south of Panama City, Florida, and 200 miles southeast of Mobile, Alabama. Philippe Pappin is a senior hurricane specialist with the center.
13: The current forecast basically shows it approaching and then moving inland kind of right along the Louisiana coastline here in about 36 to 48 hours. So we're talking basically Wednesday evening into Thursday morning. And then the track takes it basically right along the Gulf Coast.
12: Areas of flash flooding will also be possible through Friday. I'm Haya Panjwani.
10: More of these stories at townhall.com.
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9: 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The Patriot. 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

0: Welcome back in. Clay and Buck, we're rolling through the third hour of the program. We're going to take some of your calls. At the bottom of this hour, we will have Treasury Secretary Scott Bessent with us. A lot of different topics to get into with him. I would say that he has done a really very good job, Buck, in general, and also in general as well, stayed a bit outside of the main day-to-day news stories. Is that fair to say? Hegseth, I think, has done a good job as defense secretary, war secretary now, but he's, it feels like, in the news all the time. Obviously, we're trying to get Todd Blanche confirmed as the next attorney general, but before him, Pam Bondi was in the news quite a lot. Of the high-level appointments, Marco Rubio is in the news all the time, has done a phenomenal job, but I think Bessent has been a particularly inspired choice by Trump, and this is the first time that we will have had him on the program, so it should be good.
1: A lot of great people in this administration. For Trump appointees, who do you think are the who are the big three all-stars right now? What would be your list?
0: Yeah, I'd probably put Marco Rubio at number one overall. I think Marco Rubio has been the best, and leaving aside VP, right? Because the VP doesn't necessarily have an established platform. I would say Rubio one. I would probably say Hegseth two, and Bessent three would be my top trio. And I think you could interchangeably alter those rankings, but I think most people would have that as 1, 2, 3. Fair for you, or would you have a different trio?
1: No, I'm boring insofar as that would have been my three as well. So I had a feeling that's where you would be, and that's where I would be. So I think those three have really distinguished themselves and done a phenomenal job.
0: We'll get some of your calls, some of your talkbacks here in a moment. We have some funny ones. Yesterday, Buck, of course, biggest defender of Sonny Hostin. If you missed the third hour of yesterday's program, I encourage you to go make sure you listen to that.
2: Take shots at me. Take shots at me when I'm on the couch at The View. We'll see who's laughing then, buddy.
0: I also think, by the way, a lot of feedback rolling in on Tesla. But I wanted to play this, Buck, because I thought this has gone viral. I'm not sure if you've heard this. This is a University of Central Florida. I believe UCF might be the biggest university in the whole country right now in Orlando, Florida. UCF student is furious. He was arrested. She was arrested. I'm not sure if this is a dude or a woman. Trans student is furious and loses his or her mind over being misgendered. Have you seen that or heard this yet?
3: With the cobalt-colored blue hair?
0: Yes.
3: Of course.
0: 38, enjoy.
4: What's the problem?
5: Why do you let those kids get away with this? They are not supposed to be here!
4: If you don't lower your voice, I am going to put handcuffs on you, and I'm going to take you to a Baker Act facility. So lower your voice.
5: Try it.
4: Are you threatening me? Can we get another unit to deal with here? He is having a breakdown.
5: Say! Just say the right pronoun!
4: What do you say? Get down on the ground right now.
5: No!
4: You're about to get sprayed.
5: No! Just
4: get down on the ground right now.
5: Leave me alone!
4: I can come in there.
5: Leave me alone, please!
4: Okay, are you going to calm down?
5: I want to.
4: No, it's too late now. He's going to be taken away.
5: Say! I just want to get away from him.
6: And
5: Say!
0: You can hear. Screaming going on here.
3: Let's save
0: this
3: everybody.
0: This person. And I do think you might say, okay, what's going on here? This person is losing his mind over what he says is the misgendering from the police officer. And what he is screaming is she, as in, you need to call me she. Buck, when I watched this video, I just thought to myself, my goodness, what have we done to create this entire group of people that most of them, I think, are dealing with severe mental health issues. And we have convinced them that their mental health is perfectly fine and that we need to just change objective reality around them to endorse their mental illness very often and pretend that they're a different gender than we are. And it's very rare that you see in that 1 minute video, we probably played 30 or 40 seconds of it, but it be distilled in that way where you can see this person is objectively of unsound mind, but screaming over being misgendered at a university campus.
1: Well, it also is very clear that he is more upset about the use of his non-preferred pronoun than the pepper spray pulled out to deploy on him and possibly arrest, the possible arrest that he is facing at the time. So it's clearly a mentally disturbed person. But the Democrats have made this the new civil rights struggle. They've decided that in fact it is a horrible crime to use the non-preferred pronoun of this person. And I would just ask, because we know that there are many different versions of pronouns, why can't somebody demand that you call them, you know, Zed or Zay, you know, with the Z?
0: Yeah.
1: Because if they're non-binary, and become just as angry over that. Also, the whole thing is pretty remarkable when you think about how the Democrats haven't backed off any of this at all, and this is still just the way they feel about things. So, yeah, man, it was crazy. But the dyed, we always have to say this too. When I say blue hair, I don't mean people who are aged and are gracefully aging and have a blue tint to their. No, we mean somebody who's dyed their hair the color of Clay's T-shirt, if you're watching on the YouTube screen, okay? Which this person did. I have yet to meet a person screaming about pronouns with dyed purple or bright blue hair who seems well-adjusted. It's a pretty big... and if you throw a septum piercing in there, then you've really got something special going on.
0: Buck, you got people fired up. We got loaded lines. We got a ton of talkbacks. Let's hit several of these things. First, I want to start with Buck. I don't know if they just did this to me to try to rig the game Russian judge style here, but a bunch of people actually thought that I was wrong for going after our good friend Sonny Hostin too aggressively yesterday. When she was saying, my son went to Harvard, I'm a former federal prosecutor, and let's play some of these talkbacks, and then we'll get to some of these calls. Glenn, well, first of all, Glenn from Ohio, listening, News Radio 98.3, pretty funny, A.
6: I think you should contact Sonny Hostin as soon as possible and offer your services to represent her son.
0: All right, a little bit funny. I could do a good job representing. He went to Harvard, after all. And podcast listener Tim in Arizona says that I was way too tough on Sonny. Got your back, Buck. Cut C.
7: I absolutely love your show. Listen every day. But, Clay, I think you're being way too tough on Sonny Hostin today. I think on the scale of douchebaggery, to coin a phrase, what she did was only a 3. It wasn't a 7. It was a 3. It was minor. I've seen a whole lot worse things politicians have done.
0: Tim in Arizona, Buck Sexton team.
1: I'm just saying, it wasn't that bad. If you told me that there was video of Sonny Hostin throwing her weight around to get her son out of an arrest, I would expect the worst of the worst. Now,
0: your expectations for her were just so low that the fact that she wasn't completely vile meant that she passed the bar of acceptability.
1: I think that's true. I think that my expectations shifted based on who she, but I will also say she is smart enough to know, as a public figure, with the body camera going, this is going to get out. So I think that the Sonny Hostin that might have showed up without body cameras present would have, I think, been far more egregious than what we saw on display there. And I'll tell you a quick story, Clay, because, you know, I also, you know, I gotta call things as they are. When I got back from Iraq the first time, I came to visit my parents in New York, just like I'd been away for a few months. I'd been deployed, and my dad said, I'll drive you to the train station, which was totally unnecessary, but he wanted to

0: hang out. It was nice. Because I'll drive you to the train station, Penn Station. And, of course, you know, we're hanging out, and the hour gets late. And sure enough, we're going to have to go really fast. He ran a red light, didn't signal, and did an illegal U-turn all at once with an NYPD car behind him. Okay? I was in the passenger seat. And we got pulled to the side. And the officer, I'll never forget, the officer comes to the window of the car and goes, "Sir, what were you doing? That's just disrespectful. You broke, like, three laws right in front of me. I'm the car behind." Like, the cop was actually kind of, like, shocked at how absurd. And my dad just looked at him, and he goes, "Officer, I'm so sorry. And I'm just trying to get my son to the train station. He just got back from serving his country in Mosul with the CIA. And he's going to be going back downrange in about 6 months. And I just wanted to make sure that he was ready to go at Langley tomorrow." All true, by the way, to be fair. The officer looks at me and he kind of does the, like, "Is this true?" And I was like, "I mean, yeah." And the officer goes, "Thank you, sir. Go about your way." Just like that. Just like that.
1: So you're actually being a great patriot, got your dad out of trouble for just being an aggressive
0: behind the wheel. Yes, 100%. Yes, that is exactly. Yes. So maybe I was thinking about that while Sonny is trying to play some cards there. Yeah, my dad.
1: That's a good move by your dad, totally trading on your being a great patriot to make up for the fact that he had broken multiple
0: violations at once. It was quite a move. Yes.
1: What do we have here? B. I think we did not play right, and then I'll get to your calls here. B. Talk back.
2: So I pulled a guy over for a DUI one time, and he used the "Do you know who I am?" Yes. He was a local gas delivery guy for your propane, but he thought he was important and that he should get out of jail free for a DUI.
1: It's tough to play the "Do you know who I am" card for someone to know who you are and for your job to not be very important in the grand scheme of things as to why you think you should get out of trouble. That's a tough combo, by the way. That was Talkback listener B. I want to make sure I get his name and give him credit. Rich from Henderson, Minnesota, former police officer. Let's see here. Brian in Idaho, we were having that conversation about what Democrats stand for. You said your whole family flipped from Democrats to Republicans?
3: Yes, I'm a disabled veteran, and my entire family, I'm 64 years old, and we used to go vote Democrat. And my little brother, a few years ago, started listening to Rush, and I said, "Why do you listen to him?" He says, "Why not try it?" You know, so I started listening, and then I talked to my dad, and kind of swayed him to listen, because the old Democrat Party is not even here anymore. The Democrat Party of yesterday is the Republican Party of today.
1: Yeah,
3: that's the way it seems like, and I mean, not going to sway that way. And I feel like this is the correct side to be on. So I really enjoy your show, Buck and Clay. You guys are excellent. I listen every day. I remember when you came on the air. So it's the first time I ever called, and I really appreciate you.
1: Thank you.
4: Well, you are a well-spoken, erudite, and polite fellow, sir. Thank you for listening.
1: Steve in Maine. Steve, fire away.
5: Hey, how are you guys doing today?
1: Fantastic.
5: I just wanted to comment that there are a lot of cars brand new that are under $30,000. 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But there are a lot of cars under 30, and I haven't bought a new car since it was actually a truck, since 1986. So I'm kind of a cheapskate, and you can get an even better deal by buying a one-year-old Hertz or Avis used car. So just to throw that in.
4: So can I throw something out there for you, sir? Everything you're saying, first of all, I appreciate it, and everything you're saying is true, and I'm not disagreeing or arguing, but Do you know how much a new, if I think of what is just like the car, like what is the starter car that a lot of people would get? New cars. We're not talking used, because that's, you know, runs the whole gamut, right? What do you think a new Toyota Corolla costs right now? New Toyota Corolla baseline price.
5: $35,000.
4: $30,000. Okay. $30,000. I'm just saying, right? So a Tesla at 35, 36. I mean, Toyota Corolla is like a very entry-level, very reliable, but very entry-level car. So that's kind of where car prices are now.
1: Yeah, thank you for the call. Look,
4: I want to ask him how many miles are on his truck.
1: Yeah, you still have the 1986 truck?

0: No, I got rid of that about 20 years ago.
1: Thank you for calling in. Look, I think people, and he's right, and I would say if you're trying to buy, one of the great lessons of if you want to teach your kids, depreciation is as soon as you drive that brand new car off the lot, it drops about 50% in value, generally speaking. So if you buy a car that's 1 or 2 years old, you can oftentimes get a substantial value associated with it.
2: I do love the Dave Ramsey when he's trying to help somebody figure out their situation, and he's like, what's your car? And they're like, I have like a new, $80,000 truck that I'm paying, blah, blah, blah. And you just see the look on his face, and he's just like,
1: so sad.
2: Good Lord.
1: Yes.
2: Yeah, that's always a fun one.
1: Dave is a good guy, but he does just get so sad when he hears some of the financial decisions.
2: Don't you think it's usually the car thing, though, that really sets him over the edge? It's like, you're paying $800 a month in car payment, and he sits there and he's just like looking at the sky, and it's like, don't pay $800 a month for a car payment. That's a bad idea.
1: And a huge part of this, honestly, is people don't know how to stop when they get onto that debt roller coaster. And I think that a lot of the advice that he gives of the way that you get off the debt roller coaster is something that makes
2: sense. We got an angry talk back that I really want to hit next. So can we do this one? Let's do this one next. Because someone's mad at us.
1: Oh, good. Join the club. But I'm not mad at any of you who have been trying out Good Ranchers, because it is amazing. 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

0: All right, welcome back into Clay and Buck. Do we have time before the section? No, we don't really have time, unfortunately, to get into this talk back. But I will hold it for after we have talked to the Treasury Secretary, which is it's a big deal. We've got some important things to talk to him about, Clay, with the economy right now, how everything's going. And, you know, I bet he has a Tesla. not to make everything about Tesla. I bet he's got one. Not a only car, but I would guess he has one.
1: We're going to get a lot of Tesla sold here. And look, it's a great American success story. And I do think what you said when you read that question, sometimes you don't realize how rapidly the world is shifting around you. And I think one of the most fundamental changes to most people's lives in the next 10 years is going to be self-driving cars. It's going to change a lot.
0: My friends, the International Fellowship of Jews is a nonprofit focused on helping members of the Jewish faith all over the world, and such is the case of the 45,000 Jewish residents of South Africa. The fellowship is expanding their efforts to South Africa, and last month, staff members visited Johannesburg and Cape Town for special fairs serving Jewish communities facing rising anti-Semitism and discrimination. It's a trend that sadly mirrors what many Jewish communities around the world are experiencing. Ongoing economic challenges have further exacerbated the community situation. Nearly half of South African Jews say they would relocate to Israel should they have the opportunity and resources to do so. The IFCJ is dedicated to helping Jewish citizens around the world, no matter their country or origin, U.S., Israel, South Africa, anywhere around the world. 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

0: Welcome in, Clay and Buck, joined now by Treasury Secretary Scott Bessent. We appreciate him taking the time to hang out with us. And we'll dive right into this because Buck has a one-year-old that he has signed up for Trump accounts. For people out there that have not done this, that have young children, what can the impact over time, over 20 years, mean for these young kids, and why should they be signing up? I'll let you make a pitch.
1: Good, gentlemen. Good to be with you. And so everyone, children age 18 to newborns, should be signing up. For newborns who were born during President Trump's term, they're going to get a $1,000 seed investment from the U.S. Treasury. That's going to be put into a low-cost index.

0: some of our nation's great philanthropists like Susan and Michael Dell are putting up $6.25 billion for children who are not in the top 25% of zip codes by income level, and that'll go to children across the age groups. Harold Hamm, for instance, another great philanthropist, has doing the same thing in Oklahoma. So, like, these things could really be stacked, and it's a very good way, you know, for families to start saving for their children, and at age 18 becomes the child's property. They become an adult, and they can either use it for, they can use it for anything, but school, car purchase, home down payment, or it could be rolled into a classic IRA, which at age 60, 65 could be in the hundreds of thousands.
1: Secretary Bessent, appreciate you being with us. We're talking a lot these days about how the American people feel about the economy, and with the midterm election looming, it's obviously something that isn't just a matter of public sentiment, but will soon be public vote about how things are going. What's your overview, your sense of how things are going? What's going really well? What's the administration focused on putting more attention on? And what can we expect from now until the end of this year in terms of action, either from your office or from the administration more broadly?
0: Yeah, so let me just look back, and I'll tell you what we're not going to do. We're not going to do what the Biden administration did and said that, like, anyone with economic anxiety, that they don't know what they're talking about. It's a vibe session. We understand that there was the torrid inflation during the Biden years, 21.5% statistical inflation, probably higher for working families, probably in the mid-30s. And thus far, the underlying economy is quite strong. Core inflation has been coming down, and we've got this temporary price spike, mainly in gasoline and energy crude derivatives, because of the conflict in Iran. We will get to the other side of this. We had prices are well off the high. We had a brief respite for a few weeks. The kinetic portion of the conflict has resumed again, but we'll get to the other side of this. The other thing that we are seeing are the benefits of, you can either call it the One Big Beautiful Bill or the Working Families Tax Cuts. I'm also the IRS commissioner, acting, I would add, and we saw 44% of filers took one of the president's signature policies, no tax on tips, no tax on overtime, reduced Social Security taxes for a great seniors, or deductibility of interest on American-made cars. And the average 97% of the people who took those deductions make less than $200,000. We've got the enhanced child tax credit. There are a lot of things in this bill.
2: We're talking to Treasury Secretary Scott Bessent. I know one thing you've been focused on, you just mentioned oil and gas prices. There's talk that there may be new pipelines being built that could potentially take down the percentage of oil and gas that has to travel through the Strait of Hormuz, which would lessen some of the Iranian leadership's power. But you have been tracking, working on all of the funds that are being hidden that have been in the Ayatollah's control. What have you found by being able to track those dollars, and how much is this kleptocracy, which we don't talk about a lot, the actual theft that's occurring from the Iranian people on behalf of their leadership? What have you found?
0: Well, we found billions of dollars we're tracking it across the globe. We have some of it in blocked accounts. We have frozen crypto wallets. We believe that we have found the trust company that controls the new Ayatollah's property portfolio across the globe, several $100 million properties. We hope to be able to publish photos and addresses of those properties. And most importantly, we are husbanding these assets for the Iranian people. It belongs to them. This is a kleptocracy masking as a religious organization on the Ayatollah side, and then the

0: IRGC, the Iranian Republican Guard, we think that they maybe skim a third of the oil revenues. So wow. We have been tracking both individual guard members and clamping down on their economy. The first 6 weeks, the kinetic portion of the war, which our military executed brilliantly, destroyed their Air Force, destroyed their Navy. I believe we destroyed 85 or 90% of their missile production capability, destroyed a large amount of their existing missile stockpile and drones. And then we moved on. So that was epic fury. We moved on to what we call economic fury. And that includes the blockade, which I believe shocked the Iranians, that they were having oil, they were having to take down their oil production. And we gave them a chance. We took the blockade down, took the sanctions off for a few days, and they did not perform. So we are constricting and tightening the noose again.
1: Secretary of the Treasury Bessent with us now. Mr. Secretary, I just wanted you to react to this headline and then give us whatever details you can, because we know that anti-fraud efforts for this administration have become a major focus. And the Post reported this morning, New York Post, Treasury stopped nearly $100 million in taxpayer money from going to dead people. What's going on here?
0: Well, it gives new meaning to dead beat. but what we've been able to do, thanks to President Trump's leadership, we've been able to use, there's a government-wide program called the Do Not Pay, but we were not able to access that. The systems don't talk to each other, and there's a good privacy side to that, but there's an inefficient side to that for Treasury, for Social Security, or tax payments. So we've been able to merge those two, and we think that we've stopped almost $100 million in payments last year, and we think it's going to total almost $350 million for people. You know, I would assume it's either fraud from people who created the accounts or taken them over, or relatives who just didn't want to admit that they weren't supposed to get the checks anymore.
2: I know you're from South Carolina, and I know this is probably the last question we'll have time for. How well did you know Lindsey Graham? What do you think about his sister succeeding him? Did you consider at all, I know you have a very serious job right now in the cabinet, did you consider at all the possibility of potentially running for the Senate?
0: I knew Senator Graham very, very well. He was a great American, a great patriot. Great. He loved his state. He loved his country. And all I'll say is it was unfortunate. He was busy taking care of the American people and didn't take very good care of himself. I think Darlene's a fantastic person. There's some other great candidates too. Is that I had a house in the Myrtle Beach area. Russell Fry, the congressman from there, 7th district. I think it is. I think that 7th district voted 81% for President Trump. So, Myrtle Beach is Trump country. And he threw his hat in the ring this morning. So there's some great choices. It's going to be a very fulsome Republican primary. And look, I think I have the best job in D.C., and it's an honor to help President Trump. And I think this is the best way to do it. I have one boss who doesn't ever sleep. And I prefer that than having 5.5 million great South Carolinians.
2: That's outstanding. How often does he call you in the middle of the night, by the way? I know I said final question, but how often does President Trump call you in the middle of the night? What's that like?
0: Well, it always begins with the question, Scott, I didn't wake you, did I? No, sir. I am always awake at 1:52 on a Tuesday.
1: There you go. Secretary Bessent, thanks for coming on, and please come back soon. Appreciate you, sir.
0: Okay, thank you.
2: Let me tell you about Rapid Radios for a moment. It can make a tremendous difference when it comes to helping your family stay in touch in times of catastrophe. We talked about when Buck's sister-in-law was in East

0: Western North Carolina.
1: Western.
0: At Western North Carolina, and Hurricane Helene hit and all the impact that happened there. We told you about when you had the ice storm here in the Nashville area. So many people lost all of their power. A lot of you all throughout the South who listened to us were able to stay in touch thanks to Rapid Radios and them being on top of that communication world. We also use it for our 11-year-old. 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

0: Welcome back into Clay and Buck. We got some breaking news that we're going to close up shop here today with, keeping you on your toes. This is from, remember how Trump gave that speech about interference in the 2020 election, or attempted interference in the 2020 election? We talked about all these people who were non-citizens who were registered. It sounds like that's crazy. Clay and I talked about it. I said, well, there's actually a lot of errors. That's certainly a part of it. Guess what? This is from New Jersey Governor Mikey Sherrill. This is Cut 39. Hit it.
1: In June of 2023, nearly 3 years before I became governor, a serious software error in New Jersey's motor vehicle system led to the improper voter registration of what we believe to be roughly 6,600 people in our state. When New Jerseyans applied for a driver's license or identification at the MVC, they were asked if they wanted to register to vote. In the case of this error, some individuals indicated that they weren't citizens and weren't eligible to vote, but the software registered them anyway. The error in the software was corrected a year later in June of 2024. That is more than 2 years ago.
0: So that's the first one we've heard about. Let me tell you, Clay, tip of the iceberg. There are a lot of people, and Democrats always oppose clean voter rolls. Why? Why can't we just have people who are supposed to be registered register?
2: Not only clean voter rolls, voter ID. I'm going to go vote, hopefully today, Buck, early in the state of Tennessee. My primary early voting is going on, and I'm going to walk in with my ID, as one does, and I'm going to present it to the voting clerks there, and it'll be super efficient and super effective. And I just do not understand how in this day and age you can oppose voter ID. If you are in any way a rational, reasonable person who is not trying to cheat. And look, 80% of Americans, white, black, Asian, Hispanic, say, yeah, voter ID makes total sense for something like this. You can't go pick up tickets at a sporting event, Buck. You can't go to a concert at will call without voting ID, without an ID. And even the arguments are so racist. Oh, people aren't smart enough to get photo IDs? Really? You really think there's people out there who can't figure out how to get voter ID, a basic photo ID? It's crazy.
0: We'll still follow the story. I just want to note, we mentioned someone was mad at us. This is F on the list, guys. Podcast listener Melinda in Texas. She's mad at us. Let's hear why.
3: I'm very disappointed in you guys, Clay and Buck, for your willingness to accept our loss of freedoms with this technology revolution. Shouldn't there be more guardrails, protections? It's not okay. The tracking of us is not okay. And now we have lasers that can take us out when we disagree with whoever's in charge in the future.
0: Are those lasers on the heads of sharks? Lasers.
2: Look, if Melinda had called into this radio program 100 years ago and I had said, hey, I've gotten behind the wheel of a car. I think this car is going to be really great. Eventually, it's going to replace horses. Melinda would have called in and said, I will never drive a car. I am always going to rely on my horse. What if the bridge is out? I'll ride across the stream in my horse. My horse will always get me where I need to go.
0: Well, they don't like change. That's true.
2: You need to accept that things are going to change and things are better.
0: We talked about the freedom thing. I was talking about the freedom thing, and it's a concern. Well, what do you mean? We're talking about a huge trend that is happening in technology. It is happening, and I said I have concerns about the freedom and how they're going to change. You know, you have to wear your seatbelt, and you can only go the limit. So why are we the problem? I don't understand.
2: Also,
0: I'm already saying there's a problem here.
2: You don't have to let the car drive for you. You can drive yourself, right? And let me just say this. It's kind of hot today, right? Aren't you glad that we have air conditioning? Were there people?
0: As an American,
2: let's talk about this.
0: Sir, as an American, I revel in my air conditioning,
2: maybe,
0: let me tell you.
2: Is this a fair take? The greatest invention in human history? Maybe air conditioning? It's up there, just in terms of pure comfort. We'll talk about this tomorrow.
0: You're not going to go printing press? No, not going to go literacy?
4: speaking truth and having fun. Clay Travis and Buck Sexton.
0: According to the FBI, a break-in occurs every 26 seconds on average nationwide. 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
11: News this hour at Town Hall. I'm Bob Agnew in Washington. President Trump is discussing diplomacy in the Middle East. Here's correspondent Willie Nelson at the White House.
12: While sitting alongside Lebanese President Joseph Allen, President Trump said he would be willing to speak with Hezbollah as part of an effort to bring greater peace and stability to the Middle East.
13: But I would speak to Hezbollah, and I speak to everybody. I'll speak to people that a lot of people think I shouldn't be speaking to, and things work out. I would say this, if the president wanted me to speak to Hezbollah, you know, he's lived with Hezbollah for a long time. And if the president wanted me to speak to Hezbollah, I would.
12: Hezbollah remains a U.S.-designated foreign terrorist organization. Willie Nelson, The White House.
11: Tropical storm Bertha growing stronger in the Gulf of America. Hurricane specialist Philippe Pappin is with the National Hurricane Center.
14: There is even some chance the system's just going to completely dissipate before the end of the week as it kind of slides along the Gulf Coast of Louisiana, potentially getting into Texas, producing some heavy rainfall, but expecting a much weaker system when it gets to that area.
11: House Majority Leader Steve Scalise is warning that Democrat socialists now taking over the Democrat Party have a big agenda should they win the midterm elections.
15: What do they want to do? They want chaos. They want power is ultimately what they want. They can't articulate a real clear agenda for the American people because they've been fighting us on all the things that would actually work to lower costs.
11: House Speaker Mike Johnson has been traveling the country of late with an eye toward those midterms. He says the country's at a political crossroads.
16: as I've said here many times, and I say across the country, you know, a few decades ago, Republicans and Democrats in Congress are arguing over marginal tax rates and shades of regulation. Now we are quite literally in a contest to determine whether we're going to maintain our status as the world's great superpower, the greatest nation in the history of the world, as a constitutional republic, or we're going to tear that down to the foundation like the communist Democrats want to do, and go down this dark road of Marxism.
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6: All right, thank you, Scott Shannon. Thanks to all of you for being with us. Write down our toll-free telephone number. 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It is 800-941-SEAN if you would like to join us. Now, we have a busy program today. The new senator from the great state of South Carolina, Lindsey Graham's sister, the late Lindsey Graham's sister, Darlene Graham. My interview with her coming up. We had a court decision. The U.S. Court of Appeals for the District of Columbia ruling 2-1 in favor of oversight and the oversight project against Joe Biden. And this has to do with Biden claiming he deserves privacy. And what this means is it will clear the release of tapes of him and his ghostwriter, which, by the way, it should have happened a long time ago anyway. And then, of course, you know, for 4 years, you had the great cover-up, the great lie in the administration. Oh, no, Joe, it's hard for me to keep up with Joe. He's so cognitively sharp, which was, everybody was lying about it. And, of course, the media themselves, legacy media mob, they were nothing but, you know, co-conspirators in the big lie. Just like, oh, the border's closed and secure, but we're not going to tell the American people. It looks like now we made a big hurdle jump as it relates to the fiscal year 27 budget reconciliation resolution. That is the pathway that Lindsey Graham and President Trump had agreed on that they're going to try to pass the SAVE Act. I don't know why it's even complicated. I can't explain why no Democrat would ever want, you know, proof of citizenship. And also voter ID for our elections. I mean, these are basic integrity measures. Democrats, as much as anyone else, have been out there complaining bitterly about integrity in elections and election results that they don't like. Well, if you institute those two measures, you begin the process of bringing integrity to the system. So, therefore, people in all parties can have confidence in the results. Linda, I know you're not a sports fan, but it's not a sports story. Anyway, there was the national anthem that was being played at a Chicago Cubs game, and one young man apparently was choosing to sit down during the national anthem at Wrigley Field. And anyway, there's a guy sitting behind this guy, and it was captured on X. And anyway, it starts to unfold. A rendition of the Jersey Girls were singing the Star Spangled Banner, and before the Chicago Cubs played the Minnesota Twins. Anyway, you have another person in the stands, you know, in a white T-shirt. He stayed in his seat, some young kid, as most of the crowd around him stood for the anthem out of respect. Obviously, there was an older guy sitting behind him. I wonder how much trouble they probably throw the book at him. I mean, you know. Defund, dismantle the police, no bail laws, you know, let all the murderers, rapists, let's go to Minnesota. Let's even let out a convicted child rapist of a 10-year-old because we want him to stay in the country illegally. But this guy, they'll end up putting, you know, they'll drop the hammer on him. And anyway, so the older guy in a gray T-shirt and shorts in the row behind him, this kid's not standing for the game, told him to stand up. And the older guy demanded the younger fan, apparently gets irritated, shook his head, and they exchanged words. The older man, again, saying stand up before he lifted his left hand and smacked the younger kid in the head. And we've got the video. We'll play it tonight. I'm not going to even ask what you think of it because I already know. But I will tell you, I really... I'd like people that don't stand for our anthem to explain why not, because I don't think they actually can and give an intelligent answer. I just don't. I don't like to talk about public figures and their kids, but the only reason that this issue with Sonny Houston is of The View is so interesting is, apparently this body cam caught her invoking her legal background as cops were citing her Harvard graduate son for trespassing. All right, so they're going after the son for trespassing. Okay, I don't like to talk about people's kids. However, this is the problem. My name is Sonny Houston. I'm one of the co-hosts of that hard-hitting news show, The View. I am a former federal prosecutor. She's telling the officer over the phone in this body cam video that now has been obtained by... I'm sorry, what, Linda? You're speaking in my ear that it disrupts my trend of thought.
5: We have it. We have it. We're going to play it.
6: Okay. You can play it right now.
7: Do you have any ID on you?
8: Yes.
7: Okay. Where is it?
8: It's in my phone if you take off the case.
9: Tell them your mother is a federal prosecutor.
8: Yes.
7: Okay. Hey, Mom, how are you? This is Officer Gomez. Your son's fine.
9: Officer Gomez,
7: how are you?
9: This is...
7: Yes,
9: a federal prosecutor.
7: Okay,
9: that's my son.
7: Yep.
9: He's a Harvard graduate.
7: Yep.
9: He's not a criminal. He has no criminal record, no criminal history.
7: Mm-hmm. Yes. No, I understand that. The issue is, like I told your son, is this is considered criminal trespassing. So besides being illegal, it's actually very dangerous for him to be around the railroad tracks. You know, we get people that get hit all the time.
8: Okay, let's get my mom on the phone.
7: Of course, yeah.
8: Hey,
7: course.
8: Mom?
9: Yes?
8: Hey, so you said that... Can I grab my phone?
7: Absolutely, go ahead.
8: And if the phone dies, can we call it?
7: Absolutely.
8: Just tell her...
7: Ms. Austin, it's Officer Gomez.
9: Hi, Officer Gomez. I'm about 4 minutes away.
7: Okay, that's fine. So I just wanted to give you the heads up. So I am going to be writing your son what's called an appearance ticket. I'm sure you know what that is. I'll explain everything, where he has to report, all that stuff, because it is criminal trespass where he was. But as of right now, we will have to issue him the appearance ticket.
9: Officer, is that really necessary? This is a kid that doesn't do anything. He's a Harvard graduate and a Yale researcher.
6: All right, we're going to stop here. The only thing is it's like she's... I don't know. All he's getting is an appearance ticket. It's a minor offense. Yeah, I'm a former prosecutor. I mean, do you know who I am? Do you know where I work? I'm never particularly like that. We have some fascinating news that I'd like to share with you. The Times of Israel and an Israeli security source is now claiming that the son of the former Supreme Leader, Ali Khamenei, has fled the country. Now, remember, before Ali Khamenei, before Epic Fury started, I tried to give warning to the likes of his father, who's now dead, I assume, enjoying 72 virgins that he believed he would get upon his death. But anyway, Khamenei's messages are written by the new Islamic Revolutionary Guard Corps chief, and Iran's internal divisions are deep and threaten the now future existence of the Revolutionary Guard, which probably has to be high on the list of consideration if they're going to continue to stop any path to a peace plan. So we're watching that very, very closely. The president has now shown, all right, we're going to do it the hard way, and he's hitting one big target after another. Iran now apparently moves centrifuges deep inside of Natanz's Pixack Mountain, which I've been telling you about in recent days, to keep their nuclear program alive. I don't think that's going to work. The president threatening to expand the strikes on Iran and saying that power plants are the next to go, and he's going to hit them hard. And so far, this is now 10. This will be day 11 of nonstop shock and awe by the president, who really gave them every opportunity for peace that you could ever want to give people. Obviously, I think the president now is just moving in the direction, okay, I tried to give you an opportunity for a path to peace. You don't want it. You're never going to get it. We see now some more movement in what I have been describing as the precipitous decline on the continent of Europe and countries within Europe. Marco Rubio gave a blistering speech identifying the rot that's undermining the West, and it was 20 really, described in one article I read as an electrifying 20 minutes. where he would highlight the largely unacknowledged factor behind the suicidal trajectory of Western nations. His speech opened with the International Conference in Washington on the resurgence of political terrorism, and he pointed out for the past quarter century, counterterrorism had meant the fight against radical Islamist extremism. And while that had been under a measure of control, a blind spot was over terrorism by the far left. And he went on to explain that. But Europe's decline really exists for the following reason. They have greatly now for decades neglected their defense, their responsibility. They've not wanted to pay their fair share to NATO. They've adopted radical socialism, radical climate alarmism as their economic model and wasted billions of dollars. And then on top of that, they have allowed unfettered illegal immigration without any vetting and without any assimilation. But Marco clearly gets it. And I'm going to tell you the first country to go. The first country to go in all of this has got to be Spain. And I'm going to tell you why. So, you know, congratulations to Spain. They celebrate their World Cup win. Well-deserved. They outplayed Argentina. In my view, they deserve to win. I'm not a big soccer fan, but I did watch a lot of the game. And, you know, the problem is Spain doesn't want to pay any share of NATO. Well, they should be kicked out of NATO. You know, Spain, Italy, Great Britain, all these other countries, they're not paying their fair share in terms of national security and defense. The fact that Europe has allowed, and you know, all of this, you know, unvetted, unfettered illegal immigration that has resulted in nearly 100 Sharia courts in Great Britain, no-go zones in France and other parts of Europe should scare the living daylights out of people. If you want to come to a country, you would think you want to come and adopt the culture of that society in some capacity. Doesn't mean you can't have your own religious faith. You see what's happening in Great Britain, and Keir Starmer, now out, led the Labour Party to a landslide election only 2 years ago. I mean, this is the seventh prime minister in 10 years. And the first thing that Andy Burnham does, as he now reigns as the new prime minister at 10 Downing Street, you know, the first thing he does is trash Margaret Thatcher. And I'm like, okay, that's a really dumb move. Maybe one of the greatest and best prime ministers in the history of Great Britain. And he says that, you know, his message was that Britain, you know, doesn't need, you know, just a new prime minister. It needs a reset. He vowed a new plan for Britain to take power out of London and redistribute it regionally to local authority. I'm not sure what any of this mean, but, you know, once you took a shot at Maggie Thatcher, that pretty much told me everything I need to know about this guy. So I don't expect him to, you know, be anybody that's going to be inspiring, and probably his service at 10 Downing Street is not going to be as long as he's probably anticipating. That's my guess, and I don't think it's hard to predict, to be very honest with you. We have economic news to share with you today. We have the Treasury Secretary, Scott Bessent. He's now telling us that his anti-fraud investigators have intercepted nearly $100 million in federal payments that is being sent to dead people. And the number could grow to $350 million before the investigation is complete. Why is this happening? The media is now investigating a discount gas station chain touted by President Trump that's selling regular gas for $3.47 a gallon. And, you know, anyway, defying the press's, you know, beloved narrative, gas prices are up because Donald Trump is preventing Iran from getting nuclear weapons. But the Treasury Department under Bessent did it. They were able to stop the $100 million in payments. Now, speaking of corruption, it even gets worse than that. When you start looking at the states and you start looking at places like New York and you start looking at Marxist Kami Mamdani and you start looking at the sheer amount of money that is going into Medicaid. And, you know, Dr. Oz pointed out, for example, in the year 2021, $0.8 billion Medicare payments for New York. And then in 2023, $3.4 billion. Then in 2024, $7.5 billion. Then in 2025, $14.4 billion. Okay, I'm sorry, but New York State he says, is New York State is of that of crime. And he said this money they're spending on medical bills.

0: is sickening, claiming that these crime syndicates are ripping off not only the state, but the people that are more deserving of services and actually promise these services. Anyway, we'll get to all of this and much more coming up. And by the way, Spain photoshopped Trump out of the World Cup celebration. Okay, another reason to say bye-bye, Spain. Congratulations on winning the World Cup. Good luck. But as far as NATO, you're no longer a member. You don't pay your fair share. 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
0: All right, we have so much ground to cover today. Darlene Graham, the new senator from South Carolina, sister of the now late senator Lindsey Graham, will join us. This is not something she wanted. I'll let you decide for yourself. And I think the most interesting part of the interview to me, beyond the fact that she's so poised, calm, and thoughtful, is her willingness to say, well, you know, I used to encourage my brother to maybe travel a little less and, you know, stick with bread and butter issues, and that would be a distinction in how she governed. I didn't really expect that, and I thought that was an interesting answer. We also, a huge loss in the U.S. Court of Appeals in D.C., 2-1 ruling in favor of the oversight project against Joe Biden, meaning that will clear the way for the release of the tapes with the ghostwriter of his. We'll also talk about the latest efforts as it relates to the SAVE Act. And this attempt, obviously, is going to be the reconciliation, you know, compromise solution, but better than nothing, I guess, for the time being. And we'll get an update on that. We'll get to your calls today as well, 800-941-SHAWN, if you want to be a part of the program.

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1: Hi, 25 till the top of the hour. 800-941-SEAN. Our number if you want to be a part of the program. Health, wellness, fitness, nutrition, longevity. It's on everybody's mind. But if we're really going to be honest with ourselves, so many of us are guessing on way too many issues involving our health. You know, somebody says, well, if you drink this disgusting projectile vomit, puke green kale shake, it's like one of the best things you can do. Linda often recommended it to me. It was the most disgusting thing I've ever seen in my life. It's like the Exorcist projectile vomiting. But you can use science.
2: Don't knock it till you try it, by the way, just so you know. 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Now I incorporate the things that were told to me to take.
1: The things
2: like
1: called
2: red meat,
1: like I was telling you for years, you need to eat more of. 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

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So you'll stop guessing, start knowing. Don't guess when it comes to issues in your health. Listen, why would, you know, U.S. President Donald J. Trump, why is it that he shows up at more sporting events than any president in history, which I think is great? You know, it's like he shows up at the Knicks game. My buddy Stephen A. Smith loses his mind. If the Knicks lose, it's Donald Trump. I'm like, no, that would be the Knicks' fault. They ended up winning 4-1. It wasn't a big deal, but the one game Trump won too, they happened to lose. He'd been going to New York Knicks games since, you know, for decades and decades, back to the 70s, for crying out loud. So anyway, the president shows up at the finals, and this is Spain and Argentina, and it was a close game, although it really wasn't close in terms of the play in the field. Close in terms of, you know, Spain could not get the ball in the net, which was tough, but then they ended up winning late in the game. But I thought they just completely outplayed, you know, Argentina by a long shot. I mean, I didn't even really think the game was close, so congratulations to them. However, you know, I'm reading from the Express in the UK, and they're saying that Spain has photoshopped Donald Trump out of World Cup celebrations. As you know, I mean, why would they do that? Spain doesn't want to pay any fair share when it comes to NATO. They want to pay nothing. Has no moral clarity, even with the number one state sponsor of terror. Won't allow us to use air bases we bought and built in their country as we're trying to prevent Iran from having a nuclear weapon. You know what my attitude is? That, you know, good luck, Spain. Next time you're in trouble, don't call us. Don't. Because if you're not going to be a loyal friend, and you know if this is how you're going to treat a U.S. president, don't expect us to come running when you inevitably, and you will, get into some type of conflict or mess. If you don't have simple moral clarity on basic fundamental issues, and you're not going to be a good ally to the U.S., I don't see any reason that the U.S. should be a good ally to you. And this is the biggest problem Europe is now facing. This is why Europe is in a precipitous decline, and it keeps getting worse and worse and worse, and it's pretty unbelievable to me. But it is what it is. So we've been telling you about, you know, Tampon Tim, out of Minnesota, governor. He wanted taxpayer funded college scholarships for illegals when he was running for vice president. His running mate, the ever so eloquent Kamala Harris, wanted taxpayer-funded sex change operations for illegals and for convicts. You know, and then we have in the state of Minnesota a guy convicted of raping. We've been talking about this for a week and a half, 2 weeks now. Raping, convicted of raping repeatedly a 10-year-old girl, an illegal immigrant. So what does Tampon Tim do? The guy that puts, you know, feminine hygiene products in grammar school boys' bathrooms. Well, he gives the guy a pardon. If we're not going to protect the most innocent among us, and if this is not the greatest slam dunk case to deport somebody, I don't know what is. And I'll take it a step further. If this guy is ever responsible, and the recidivism rate among people that cross that moral boundary and line into just pure evil, and this happens to any other child, I'm holding him responsible because he shouldn't be in the country. You have an illegal alien now serving a life sentence for the murder, for murder, is now suing President Trump. Did you see this, Linda? Illegal immigrant serving a lengthy prison sentence for the murder of a Michigan woman suing Donald J. Trump, the president, alleging he faced humiliation when his case was used as a political

talking point, now demanding $75 million and a public apology and U.S. citizenship. Guy was previously deported from the U.S., serving a sentence of 39 to 102 years. He's got nothing but time on his hands for killing, you know, Ruby Garcia in March of 2024. Garcia's body, several gunshot wounds, found dumped along a road in Grand Rapids, Michigan. Handwritten complaint filed to a court. This guy named President Trump and the White House principal deputy press secretary, Stephen Chung, as defendants. I mean, this is not, well, why would we ever let these people sue us? You know, the truth is a defense, by the way. It just is. New York Times being called out for their false reporting on ICE investigations. And anyway, an immigration attorney, you know, television journalist, you know, two of them out there discussing an incident where a man was allegedly fatally shot by ICE. And the Department of Homeland Security, New York Times, are going toe-to-toe after the agency accused the outlet of false reporting, alleging that federal agents across the country were told that the FBI would not be investigating confrontations with ICE officers. This is false. The agency said the relationship between the DHS is in investigating assault on federal officer cases has not changed. But never expect the New York Times. They've lied about me so many times. And you know what the worst part is? There's this ruling, Times v. Sullivan, where, you know, if I want to sue for people that lie about me, even in the media, the standard is so high if you're a public figure, you're just defenseless. And that is, you have to prove malice. How do you prove what's in somebody's heart? It's kind of like when I've never been a big supporter of hate crimes legislation, because you have to somehow be able to prove the motivation or what's in people's hearts. I don't know if you can ever do that. It's not that there isn't a lot of hate out there. There is. We're learning more about this new main candidate, the guy that seems to have emerged in this main Senate race. His name is Troy Jackson. Apparently, he was once anti-abortion, now a radical socialist, you know, Democratic Socialist Party. He once opposed abortion rights, same-sex marriage. I guess this is the politics of convenience, and he will now, it looks like, be the new nominee for the Senate in Maine, now that Graham Plattner's gone, and as his political ambitions changed and rose, a former president of the Maine Senate kept pushing his economic populist message, but he shed many of any socially conservative positions he had had. In other words, that's what you call a conversion, an election year conversion. And that's what he is. Anyway, apparently he has a bad temper, according to the Washington Post. You know, they report that Troy Jackson, Maine legislator, is known for his temper and confrontational style and all the clashes he's had with his colleagues. Okay, so we got El Sayed, the guy campaigning with, you know, Hassan Piker, who blames America for 9/11. Then you got Six Gender Telerico and God is Non-Binary and championing the right of men to get access, by biological men to have access to abortion. Unbelievable. And what else do we have in some of these races? They're getting nuttier and nuttier. Oh, El Sayed now has been endorsed. Again, this guy's a nut, campaigning with a guy blaming America for 9/11. And this guy is now getting the endorsement of Pocahontas. And I guarantee you the same thing that played out in Maine will play out here, is that nobody will dare to criticize this guy. The silence of the Democratic Party is deafening, as the takeover of their party now becomes almost more complete on a daily basis and gets worse on a daily basis. I mean, leading House Democrat Ro Khanna predicting that if Democrats win back the House, they will end all aid to Israel. They just don't have the courage to do it in an election year, but he's saying the quiet part out loud. New Jersey election officials have been caught, quote, according to the Washington Times, accidentally registering 6,600 non-citizens. Go back to the president's speech last Thursday. He's claiming over 250,000.
He's saying our top geopolitical foe, according to declassified documents,

documents that he's released, that information is in the hands of the communist Chinese. DSA election wins now, according to an article on Axios, are now panicking House Democrats to turn against Israel because they can't stand on their own two feet. AOC now has opened the door to a possible 2028 presidential run. I'll predict now, if I had to pick today, and it's too early, I'm really focused on 2026, I'd say the odds are very high she will be their nominee, not Gavin Newsom, not Kamala Harris, not J.B. Pritzker, or any of the other names you hear regularly. I think what Bernie has been trying to do through the Fight the Oligarchy tour by flying around and, you know, with all their carbon emissions in their private jet, which I'm not against, except they're the ones telling everybody that they've you know, what cars to drive and how much energy they can have. I mean, it's such hypocrisy when confronted on it. We're doing important work. That's why we're allowed to. Oh, okay. That was John Kerry's pathetic excuse. Anyway, she said she's not ruling out a presidential run in 2028, so buckle up. I may be right. Van Jones, formerly with Obama, warning is this stuff has gone too far. Some other Democrats are saying it's gone too far. Remember this guy, David, is it Hogg or Hogue? I'm not trying to purposely mispronounce it. I think it's David Hogg. Going scorched earth on the top Democratic campaign arm. Imagine if there was a non-evil version of the DCCC. I don't know. It might be bitter that he was kind of pushed out. Now, you have this guy, Hassan Piker, the guy that's been campaigning with the Michigan Democratic Senate candidate, sparked a heated backlash over the weekend, addressing a group of college kids wearing an outfit resembling the wardrobe of the former communist dictator Mao. Maybe somebody should give him a history lesson. How many communist Chinese died under his leadership? You know, Jonathan Turley, who's a registered Democrat. Democratic socialists want to remake America in their image. And he said, that is terrifying. You know, he talks about the left and all the radical changes and reimagining everything from police to the Supreme Court, you know, packing the courts and statehood for D.C. and Puerto Rico. Goes on to, you know, defunding the police, dismantling it, reimagining it, no bail laws, et cetera, et cetera. The plan to eliminate the Senate and the filibuster, the Supreme Court, other institutions, and then, you know, build out their socialist utopia, which, again, we have told you over and over again, whatever form, whatever manifestation it takes on, it always fails, always ends the same way. Unfulfilled promises, more poverty than when you started. A loss of freedom that you'll then have to calculate because you've now empowered the crazies to have more power than they ever dreamed of. By the way, this issue of Mamdani, he may be in legal hot water over his threat to arrest Netanyahu. You have a state assemblyman out of Brooklyn, Simcha, I think it's Eichenstein, wrote a letter Monday to the state attorney general, Letitia James. I'm sure she's going to help a lot. Anyway, to probe possible misconduct by Mamdani, because New York law directly prohibits the mayor from ordering local law enforcement to arrest any specific individual. Checkmate on this guy. Good for him. I like him a lot. By the way, there is no statutory authority. President Trump slapped that down quick. Benjamin Netanyahu will not be arrested. We don't even recognize the ICC. Neither does Israel. They'll have no authority to do anything. And this is just, you know, posturing on his part. It's ridiculous. Even fake news CNN called it ridiculous. Trump warning blue states that they will become, quote, ghettos, his words, as rich people and companies flee high taxes. I'll tell you this. New York State lost $11 billion last year. Great job, Mamdani. Great job, Kathy Hochul. You're doing great. Don't stop. Keep doing what you're doing. Man, I got so much to get to today. I don't know where the time has gone. It is flying by, Linda. Why is the time flying by when I have so much more that I want to talk about and say? Now, we'll have my interview with Darlene Graham. Extremely impressive. Coming up. Also, we will analyze this district court ruling in D.C. Biden will have to turn over the tapes with his ghostwriter. We'll also look at the latest on the SAVE Act today and much more. Your call's coming up, 800-941-SHAWN. Our friends at Sig Sauer, they're celebrating 250 years of freedom. They have an exciting summer promotion

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1: All right, Darlene Graham, the new senator from the great state of South Carolina, will update you on the SAVE Act. And Joe Biden loses in the D.C. 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
6: News this hour at Town Hall. I'm Bob Agnew in Washington. House Majority Leader Steve Scalise warning Democrat socialists are on the ballot this November with a big agenda.
7: And you're seeing it play out in cities like New York, but it's coming to a town near you. And it will absolutely be on the ballot this November, because the American people do not want America to become a communist nation.
6: President Trump is promising every soldier's death caused by Iran will be avenged as the military strikes against that country continue. Here's correspondent Laura Winters.
8: The U.S. military striking targets in Iran for a 10th night in a row in retaliation for Iran attacking a base in Jordan and killing three U.S. soldiers, including a 19-year-old woman from Carrollton, Texas, and a 25-year-old man from Hawaii.
9: We feel very badly, but you know, those great people, those great patriots were out there fighting that Iran cannot have a nuclear weapon.
8: Laura Winters reporting.
6: Tropical storm Bertha growing stronger in the Gulf of America, prompting this forecast from Philippe Pappin at the National Hurricane Center.
10: We do have tropical storm watches and warnings in effect for portions of the Florida Panhandle, coastal Alabama, Mississippi, and then also the Louisiana coastline. And in fact, the city of New Orleans, the metro area, is currently under a tropical storm watch.
6: The Women's Tennis Association introducing a one-off mandatory gene testing program for all players starting today.
11: It's a requirement to compete at the 2028 Los Angeles Olympics. The WTA has updated its women's eligibility policy to include gender screening based on biological sex this week to preserve the integrity of women's professional tennis and maintain fair competition conditions for all players. The new policy takes the organization in line with the eligibility policy introduced by the IOC in March to align with President Trump's executive order on sports ahead of the 2028 Olympics. Keith Peters, Washington.
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1: If you're Chuck Schumer and want to keep doling out corporate money to elect people who are going to do your bidding, I am so damn dangerous.
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3: 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Welcome. The revolution.
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1: Hi, thanks, Scott Shannon. 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Toll free, it's 800-941-SEAN if you want to be a part of the program. So there is the Oversight Project securing a win against the auto pen of Joe Biden over the release of the tapes. I mean, remember, go back to the Hur report. And he said, well, he's a nice old person who's going to be perceived by a jury as a nice old person that's very forgetful. Those tapes, we should be able to hear every one of them, as far as I'm concerned. Anyway, just before midnight last night, the U.S. State Court of Appeals in D.C. ruled 2-1 in favor of the Oversight Project against Joe Biden, and the D.C. court rejected Biden's privacy arguments and cleared the way for the release of the tapes of his 2017 interview with his ghostwriter. The court delayed release of the tapes until August the 3rd to give President Biden another chance to appeal to the Chief Justice. But this ruling is now the latest in a string of victories for the Oversight Project against the auto pen president. And last year, you know, of course, they secured the release of the audio of his interview with her. Now, these revelations show how President Biden's cognitive mental decline gave rise to the auto pen presidency. You know, it gets very interesting to me because when I was calling this out in 2019, this is before the 2020 election, I was getting the crap kicked out of me for just stating the obvious. You know, fake Jake Tapper over at Fake News CNN, you know, never noticed that the entire 4 years, which is pretty remarkable considering any time he was in public, any time he spoke, it was obvious to anybody with eyes to see. Let's just take a quick trip down memory lane.
2: The political coverage. Some of the political players and some of the... Let me ask a rhetorical question. No, anyways.
3: If you agree with me, go to Joe 30330. We choose truth over facts.
4: Poor kids are just as bright and just as talented as white kids.
3: Play the radio. Make sure the television, excuse me, make sure you have the record player on at night. And you know how much I'm going to do with the deficit this year?
1: All right, so, you know, what was going on? The media was covering for him. Then we have all of these auto pen signatures. Are they valid? Are they valid in the case of people that got pardons? Anyway, Jeff Clark, Vice President of Litigation at the Oversight Project, our friend Greg Jarrett, Fox News legal analyst, number one New York Times bestselling author, here to discuss it. All right, Jeff, it's been a long road. You keep winning in court. It seems like all of this is coming out.
5: Well, thanks for having me. Yeah, you know, we're going to get these tapes. They've given him one last face-saving chance to delay until August 3rd. I don't think either the full D.C. Circuit Court of Appeals or the U.S. Supreme Court in the person of Chief Justice Roberts or certainly the full court is going to really take review of this case. The theory of Joe Biden is that these are private matters, Sean, that these are matters where, it's like a family diary. It's ridiculous. This was something he did with a ghostwriter to make $8 million on a book advance and then to try to resuscitate his quiet political campaign. The court yesterday, last night, just a few minutes before midnight, to release the documents. But they indulged him. They sort of were like, all right, we'll sort of take for granted that there's a privacy interest here. They still held that there was no basis to withhold these for the public because of their value for the public. Everyone needs to hear these tapes when they come out.
1: Well, I think everybody needs to hear it. Maybe for people that don't pay attention to politics, at the level that I do every single day, maybe they might be unaware, but I can't imagine most Americans were not somewhat aware that he was in a cognitive decline, didn't even run a campaign in 2020, hid in the basement. And then, of course, the complete meltdown in his interview, which I believe was set up early to set him up for the fix being in to push him out as being, you know, running for re-election. Greg Jarrett, your take.
6: Well, the Court of Appeals ruled correctly. There's a substantial public interest in disclosing the material that Joe Biden wants to keep hidden. That's precisely what I wrote in a column a few weeks ago. Let Americans hear the truth for themselves about how Biden illegally kept or stole troves of classified documents, and then he compounded the felonies sharing them with somebody else who had no authorization to read them. That's a violation of the law under the Espionage Act. It's a crime. You know, Sean, it's a fundamental legal principle that when a person commits criminal acts, even if they're not charged, that person has no right to conceal the incriminating evidence. So here on the tapes, Biden openly admits to his ghostwriter that he squirreled away top secret records. Then he reads from them verbatim, and yet he wants to keep them private. That's absurd. There's no such thing as private crimes, because there's a strong public interest in ensuring that crimes are investigated and exposed to the public. You know, in this case, the writer tried but failed to erase all those tapes. He was given immunity. But all the while, Joe Biden kept lying to reporters. Oh, I never shared classified information. Well, it's on the tapes, so let's hear the tapes. And I, you know, as I said in my column, I don't think Biden can stop their release. This is another step forward to have them released to the public. Yeah, there's no privacy, right? He's communicating the content of government documents. He doesn't own them. Those are owned by the government and the people, and the people have a right to hear his criminal acts.
1: There's one other aspect to this that I'd like both of you to weigh in on, and Jeff, you can weigh in on this first, and that is the complicity of the Democratic Party, because they all knew and acted like they didn't, and then the complicity in the media. They all knew also. You can't convince me they didn't see what I was playing every single day and hear what I was hearing every single day and pointing out to the public every single day. I'm pretty sure it was self-evident to anyone with eyes to see and ears to hear.
5: Absolutely, Sean. They knew. All of the key Democrats knew. They had to have been running the presidency as a committee kind of a function, which is not our constitutional system of government, is totally unlawful. All of that has to be completely exposed. And the people who were improperly wielding the presidential power need to be called out. And the media was entirely part of a cover-up operation for that. Until, as you pointed out, you know, fake Jake Tapper comes along years later to sell a book and admits, oh, you know, he really was senile. And that was clear, as you said, for years. And look, one of the great things I want to highlight in this, you know, program with you and Greg is that the D.C. Circuit called out the majority, the Chief Judge Srinivasan and Greg Katsas. They called out Biden on the ridiculous argument that Biden has a privacy interest in his own voice, which is something that I mocked all along in this case. He was president of the United States, for God's sakes. He was, you know, speaking from the largest bully pulpit in the world. And the D.C. Circuit last night called out that set of shenanigans and just exposed it to the world. Of course, he does not have a privacy interest in the sound of his voice, and the people of America are well familiar with it.
1: All right, so then that raises the question of the legitimacy of the auto pen, which apparently was widely used. My understanding, Greg, and if I'm wrong, please correct me, is that the one pardon he signed was Hunter. Apparently Hunter now thinks he's the world's greatest pundit and, you know, is out there, you know, here, there, and everywhere commenting on anything that I guess pops into his head. However, if the other ones of these pardons were not signed by a president, are they legitimate? Are they legal?
6: No, I think they're null and void. It comes down to knowledge and consent. If, you know, Biden never consented, or worse, if he had no knowledge of the auto pen's use for any given document bearing his signature, it is null and void under law. if Biden was not even competent or mentally fit to provide knowing consent.

0: result is the same. You know, the auto pen is legal, but as long as there's knowledge and consent. And you cannot use it to commit fraud. In other words, if somebody does it behind his back, that's not only fraud, it's an additional crime called forgery. And there are plenty of U.S. Supreme Court decisions to back that up, in which the high court said anybody who engages in that kind of fraud, relative to a contract, it renders the contract null and void. Same principle for pardons and commutations. I think the only way to test it is to, for example, charge somebody like Anthony Fauci. He would then hold out his pardon, and then the legitimacy of that pardon, consent and knowledge, would have to be litigated in court. And if it was found that it was done without Biden knowing about it and consenting, then I think the courts would say, sorry, but these are not valid pardons and commutations.
1: I'll tell you what, that would make things very interesting, very fast, the legitimacy of all of that. I've got to tell you, it is pretty remarkable to me. Do you concur, Jeff Clark, with the analysis of Greg?
2: I do. I completely concur, and I'll add one additional point, which is we're not just talking about something that is kind of like a contract matter where you need the consent, et cetera. Article 2 of the Constitution has the vesting clause. It vests all of the power of the president in one person, a president who is elected by the people through the Electoral College. It's not invested in a political party. It's not invested in a group of people or Joe Biden's wife looking out for his best interests. If those pardons were not actually authorized and signed by Joe Biden, even if he was saying, hey, put an auto pen signature on there, then those pardons are constitutionally invalid. They're unconstitutional non-pardons.
1: All right, quick break. Right back. More with Jeff Clark, Vice President of Litigation at the Oversight Project. Our friend Greg Jarrett, Fox News, legal analyst, number one New York Times bestselling author.
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7: Thank you. 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
0: The best talk is always on.

0: right, our final moments with Jeff Clark, Vice President of Litigation at the Oversight Project, Greg Jarrett, Fox News legal analyst, and we're talking about the U.S. Court of Appeals in D.C. ruling in favor of the Oversight Project against Joe Biden and rejecting Biden's privacy claims, clearing the way for the release of the tapes of his interview with his former ghostwriter. I think we'll learn that Joe never wrote a word. I would imagine that all three of us agree that the power of the pardon is absolute. I don't think there's any question on that issue, meaning if a president pardons somebody, they have the absolute right to do it under whatever circumstances, but they've got to sign it. Is that your belief, Greg?
1: Well, we don't know the answer to that question because it has never gone through the courts in the way you describe.
0: Why would it not be absolute if you think there's a chance it couldn't be?
1: Well, because the Constitution doesn't actually specifically exclude any such thing as an auto pen, which, by the way, dates back all the way to Thomas Jefferson. Auto pens have been used by various presidencies throughout the years. Unquestionably, Joe Biden used it the most. But if the special counsel basically said we can't prosecute Joe Biden because he doesn't have the mental state for willingness, that's an insane paradox. A man who's supposedly incompetent to stand trial but perfectly competent to remain as president of the United States and, you know, issue pardons through an auto pen or otherwise,

0: So, you know, I think this needs to be litigated, and I would bring charges against somebody who's got a pardon with the auto pen, and let's get the answer to the question that you posed, Sean.
1: All right, we'll give you the last word, Jeff Clark. I assume you also, again, concur on that issue.
2: I agree with that issue. And look, you know, here's my analogy. A lot of the institutions of the presidency are based on the English kingship. And in that tradition, right, the king could order his seal affixed, but it had to be an act of the king. It could be, you know, an act of a minister. And if it were found that a minister were doing something that wasn't authorized by the king, then off with his head, right? And so I think that what has happened here is that they allowed the Biden presidency to be run, you know, by a secret group of people and in an unconstitutional fashion. And I think the cabinet members who did not authorize the use of the 25th Amendment against Joe Biden, I think they're co-liable for these constitutional violations and crimes.
1: I agree with you as well. There's got to be culpability because that was not, you know, they were constitutionally, they were never given the authority to act as president. Anyway, I appreciate you both. Thank you, Greg Jarrett. Thank you. And great work, Jeff Clark. We appreciate you both being on. 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
1: 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Buffalo's talk leader.

0: when news breaks, you get the inside story that no one else has. And the behind-the-scenes chatter that the mainstream media doesn't even know about. 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
1: All right, 25 now till the top of the hour. 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
1: All right, let's go to Brandon.

0: Gill, congressman, asking the Smithsonian director why the Smithsonian lists politeness as an attribute of white supremacy.
1: Excuse me, sir?
2: Is it important to be polite?
1: Yes, sir.
2: It's also interesting because the same mass action toolkit that you're

0: No, sir.
1: You're not. Can you help me square why your organization says that being polite is part of being a white supremacist?
0: I'm not exactly familiar with that passage of the Mass Action Toolkit, which is not.
1: I can show you the passage right here.
2: It's almost so breathtaking that these people are so dumb that it just takes your breath away.
3: Now, is this why Linda sometimes is not nice to you? Because she doesn't want to be a white supremacist.
4: That's it. That's it, Ethan. Thank you.
2: Crack the mystery. Maybe that's it. If she's polite to me, that's an attribute of white supremacy. Where do these people come up with this crazy, insane stuff? I'll give you another example. There is zero, and I got into this earlier, zero jurisdiction for Zoran Marxist Kami Mamdani to arrest Prime Minister Netanyahu if he goes to New York City for the United Nations, which I'm pretty sure he's going to go to. Donald Trump is saying no way in hell is anybody in New York going to get near the prime minister of one of our closest allies. It's just not going to happen. And yet Zoran Marxist Kami Mamdani, you know, one of the true leaders of this democratic communist movement, is saying he's subject to the ICC, International Criminal Court, for war crimes. And meanwhile, we don't even recognize the ICC, and jurisdiction does not lie with New York City. That would lie with the federal government. Here's what this idiot is saying.
5: When it comes to Benjamin Netanyahu, we're speaking about someone who's the subject of an International Criminal Court arrest warrant. And he's the subject of this arrest warrant for alleged crimes against humanity, for war crimes, and he's the architect of the genocide against Palestinians in Gaza as Israel's prime minister. These are not facts of my personal assessment, they are facts of public record. And I believe that when someone is charged with an International Criminal Court warrant, it's something that should be taken seriously, whether it's Benjamin Netanyahu or it's Vladimir Putin or whomever else. What I've also made clear is that my administration will follow all applicable local laws. That is our commitment. That is something that we will follow through on when it comes to an adherence to local law. And that's all I have to add on that.
2: Even fake news CNN, Eli Honig, says it's utterly ridiculous for Mamdani to think that he's going to be able to arrest Netanyahu. Here's what he said.
6: Give us a reality check here. Can Mamdani have Netanyahu arrested?
7: Absolutely not. It is utterly ridiculous for the mayor of New York City to even suggest that he might have the authority to order the arrest of Benjamin Netanyahu or any visiting foreign head of state. First of all, the mayor of New York City has zero law enforcement authority. He does not tell the Manhattan DA, the NYPD, who to arrest, who to indict. I know the mayor is having his best lawyers look at this right now. Let me save them some time. You do not have the authority to do this.
2: I mean, this guy's so over his skis. Here's the problem. This guy was just able to support three DSA, Democratic Socialists of America, really Communists of America, candidates that were able to unseat incumbent Democrats. Now, if you listen to the likes, and we got into this earlier, Van Jones saying this has gone way too far with these people taking control of the party. Problem is, their silence has been deafening for too long. You know, this last minute, we're really going to be impacted in this midterm election. Fear is just not going to work. But we'll see what happens, obviously. All right, back to our phones. 800-941-SEAN, if you want to be a part of the program. Let's say hi to Bobby, California, the communist state of Gavin Newsom. What's up, Bobby? How are you?
8: How are you, Sean? Allow me to preface this quickly with, you're the gold standard of broadcasters, with the help of Linda, of course.
2: And I'm. Oh, good. Why is everyone suck up to Linda? Why? Why are you sucking up to her?
8: Because she helps make your show good.
4: Thank you, Bobby. I appreciate that.
2: You know what her number one goal is every day, Bobby? To piss me off. She thinks I do better shows.
3: She doesn't want to be
2: angry.
3: A white supremacist. That's why she's.
4: Thank you, Ethan.
2: Well, we didn't know that till today, so I'm learning something new every day. Bobby, anyway,
4: knowledge is dropping everywhere. Knowledge is crazy.
2: Oh, my gosh. We're getting inundated with insight today. Bobby, go ahead.
8: Yeah, I was just calling about the DSA. I looked at their platform. They call it the Workers Deserve More platform, and then I looked to see what they were advocating. And they're advocating the abolition of our government.

0: they want to disband the presidency, the Senate, and the Supreme Court. My visceral reaction to that was, they want to overthrow the government. I think phraseology is significant.
1: You can put it any way that you want, but what their goal is to completely, utterly change America fundamentally. And you know, it's going to hurt them electorally. That's part one. Part two of this is these socialists, they want to remake America, as you rightly point out, in their image. And it should terrify every American, because that's the end of capitalism as we know it. And we know how that's going to end. We know how that story ends. It's been tried and practiced and put into practice in some manifestation of form many times. I've gone over this many times. Look, I hate to say it, but you know, you're living in a state example of an attempt to do this. And you've got the highest income taxes, sales taxes, gas taxes, highest poverty rate. You've got the highest homeless rate. You don't even have water and fire hydrants for predictable fires. You don't have reservoirs filled with water for predictable fires. You don't practice the science of forestry because climate alarmism rules the day. And you have a no-show governor that doesn't do a darn thing, who thinks he's going to be the next president of this country. And I hate to tell you, if you ask me who I'm betting on right now as of today, I'm betting on AOC over Gavin Newsom as their candidate. How do you like that?
0: I'm right with you. And after they rewrite the Constitution, which is another part of their platform, they'll probably try to take out the part where you have to be born in the United States and try to elect Mamdani. It's just a joke, and you've got to get a phrase that specifies that. I, you may have said it, but I haven't heard you nor any other broadcaster say, folks, they wish to overthrow our government. That's what I believe you have to pound into the public. I'm 100% sanguine if you do that enough time, the public will come to realize that. I think their whole entire party will go down faster than a pig on roller skates, downhill faster than...
1: Well, I'm trying my best, and I'll keep doing it, and I'll make sure that every American understands what's at stake in this midterm, because it's all on the line here. And, you know, if you watch the real leaders of the Democratic Party, I mean, you have Pocahontas now supporting El Sayed in Michigan. You had AOC and Bernie Sanders, you know... This is a guy that was out there campaigning with Hassan Piker. Hassan Piker gave a speech apparently recently, you know, wearing his Mao outfit, and just bizarre, who blames America for what happened on 9/11/01. How does this guy even become the front runner for the nomination for the United States Senate? And of course, you know, they had no problem with Graham Plattner. You know, they were willing to accept anything about this guy. And the silence of all Democrats, with the exception of John Fetterman, was deafening. Anyway, Bobby, good call, my friend. My advice, leave that communist utopia you've now find yourself in. Let's say hi to Pierre. He's in St. Augustine. He's in Florida, my free state. What's up, Pierre? How are you?
2: Good. How are you, sir?
1: What's going on? I'm good.
2: Well, I'm a big box fan. I've been watching you for a long time, since Henny and Combs. And
1: thank you.
2: How are you? Oh, my pleasure. You're great. I was born here, Gen Xer. My parents left Cuba in 1959. Rise of socialism, communism, Castro taking over banks, retail stores, farms, government.
1: Stealing property, private property, eliminating private property, murder and rape and torture and outright theft, which caused so many people to risk their lives in broken down, dilapidated, rickety boats in shark-infested waters. Many didn't make it to pursue freedom. And I love the Miami Cuban-American community. Some of the nicest, unbelievably inspiring people I've met in my life.
2: Thank you. It just bothers me that everybody keeps on complaining about socialism, but Americans, unfortunately, today need to see proof of reality. I think somebody has to just maybe put on TV and just show people, what have you been through, sir? Tell me about your family, what you lost, the promises they made, the lies that they've had, in every country in the world that this isn't working. Not just only Cuba, but across the globe. And actually show people.

0: people talking about the loss, the criminality, the seizing of private property. Same thing that this guy is doing in New York City. He's going to take over. Well, we're going to start with the grocery stores. Well, go look at the grocery stores in Cuba. The shelves are empty. Cuba had Sears at the turn of the century.
1: Well, look what he's doing to private property. Look how he's taking over private property. Look how he's, you know, putting a cap on what people can rent their property for or his ability to confiscate their property. It's all there.
0: It's all there. It's a mimic of what happened to Cuba. And that's why us Cubans keep on saying, we're trying to shake everybody. Look what happened to us. A 400-year-old country that was prosperous, now a third-world country within 70 years. People have to.
1: We would serve ourselves well to talk to many in the Cuban-American community because they know. They understand. And by the way, the liberation of Cuba is near, I promise you. Stay tuned. Quick break, right back to our busy phones. It's toll-free. It's 800-941-SEAN if you want to be a part of the program as we continue.
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0: get back to our busy phones. It's toll-free, 800-941-SHAWN, if you'd like to join us. 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Arkansas John, you have about 90 seconds, sir. 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
1: First-time caller, long-time listener, Sean. Hey, I just made a bunch of points, but, you know, the oath of the Constitution, when you are elected to a federal office or when you military or just a bureaucrat, you get hired by the federal government, you have to raise your right hand and swear an oath to protect the Constitution against foreign or domestic enemies. It seems to me like these Democrats, they're kind of like lying under the oath. And then somebody brought up, Paula Luna brought up about background checks for staff. Remember Fang Fang and the communist girl that worked in Stalwell's office, or Dianne Feinstein's chauffeur who was a CCP agent? You know, the Democrats is the party today, the Democratic Party today is not the party of John F. Kennedy. We have been infiltrated by a generation that has been brainwashed by a liberal media. These people coming in to teaching in the universities. I'm a student. I'm an older student. But I've been all over the world. I've been to the Middle East, Central and South America, all over Europe, military, federal service. And I've seen a lot. And when I go to school and see what they're teaching our kids in college, it's amazing. It absolutely amazing. One other point I wanted to bring up is, did you know that Egypt many, many years ago was a Christian country?
2: Oh, I mean, Egypt has changed dramatically.
1: Yeah.
2: I mean, you know, you can take it all the way back. If you ever want to read a great book, by the way, and I think it was very, very telling. Read the autobiography of Anwar Sadat. It's very, very interesting, his rise to power, how he did it, and how patient he was for the moment because he really wanted peace in the region. It was a pretty inspiring book. As I said, I am a little short on time. I'm not trying to cut you short, John. We love you. Thank you for being there. We love our friends in Arkansas, too. 800-941-SHAWN is our number if you want to be a part of the program. I want to remind you, Reagan once said, inflation is as violent as a mugger, as frightening as an armed robber, as deadly as a hitman. I think we should all take that wisdom from Ronald Reagan. And so what does inflation mean for everybody's money? What does it mean for your retirement savings? You know, your quality of life in retirement, all things that rightly people think about, worry about. This is where, you know, I believe in diversification. I have, you know, when I was finally able to start saving money, somebody said, yeah, you might want to take a percentage of your savings, put it in gold and silver. I wish I remembered, because I can thank them, because I've been doing it ever since, and it has turned out to give me a confidence that I can't even explain, and also turned out to be a good investment. 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
3: News this hour from Town Hall. I'm Keith Peters in Washington. 10 nights of U.S. airstrikes have yet to convince Iran to ease its grip on the Strait of Hormuz. More from correspondent Ben Thomas.
4: U.S. military footage of warplanes taking off and targets in Iran being hit early Tuesday. The aim to further degrade Iranian military capabilities used to attack commercial shipping in the Strait of Hormuz. And Tehran again struck back, attacking a tanker in the strait, forcing its crew to abandon ship.
5: The punitive nature of these strikes...
4: Jason Campbell at the Middle East Institute.
5: If they were going to pull the regime to the negotiating table under better terms, I think that would have happened by now.
4: Pakistan continues to press its diplomatic I'm Ben Thomas.
3: President Trump says he'll allow American carriers to resume direct flights to Lebanon more than 40 years after U.S. suspended the route. Trump is also pledging support for Lebanon following months of conflict between Israel and the Lebanese militant group Hezbollah. National Hurricane Center senior hurricane specialist Philippe Papin says Tropical Storm Bertha will move into the south between Wednesday and Thursday.
6: Current forecast basically shows it approaching and then moving inland kind of right along the Louisiana coastline here in about 36 to 48 hours. So we're talking basically Wednesday evening into Thursday morning. And then the track takes it basically right along the Gulf Coast, but during this period it weakens to a tropical depression.
3: Authorities in Mississippi, Louisiana, and Florida have opened sites to provide sandbags. Red flag warnings are posted along some Gulf Coast beaches advising swimmers about the dangers of riptides. On Wall Street, the Dow by 385 points, the S&P 500 advanced 65. More at townhall.com.
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6: All right, news roundup and information overload hour. 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It's 800-941-SEAN if you want to be a part of the program. So we have been looking at examining any possible way that the SAVE Act can be passed in Congress. Now, the House was able to get it through on a narrow vote yesterday. This was a plan.

0: designed in part by the late Senator Lindsey Graham and President Trump, and that is to use the reconciliation process. Okay, not the ideal way for Mike Lee or Ron Johnson or Ted Cruz. We've had them on every program, TV and radio, have talked exhaustively about it. But anyway, the Budget Committee markup on Trump's Reconciliation 3.0 package, if you tie it to money, because remember, reconciliation always has to do with money. If it doesn't have, it can't be policy only. It has to be money related. This was what they came up with. Congressman Ben Klein, who will join us in a second, you know, said he voted to advance the fiscal year 27 budget reconciliation resolution to the House floor because it provides the strongest path to passing the Save America Act. And this legislation is one of the most common sense election integrity measures that Congress, you know, the fact that we don't have these integrity measures is embarrassing. But Americans demand confidence that our nation's elections are safe and secure from foreign interference. President saying that, you know, documents that have now been released to the public after they've been declassified show that, in fact, the communist Chinese are top geopolitical foe, that they, in fact, have the names of over 220 million registered voters in America, and that would be their names, their addresses, their phone numbers, their voter affiliation. That's pretty scary. Or the number of illegal immigrants that he outlined that can vote in our elections. That's problematic, too. Now, what Congressman Klein is saying is, while this budget process is not the traditional path I would choose, I agree with him. It's clear the Senate has given us no other option, so he'll continue to advocate for other legislative practices, but failing to advance anything would be failing the American people. Congress must deliver on this critical priority. What he's talking about is simple measures for integrity. Both Republicans, Democrats, we've gone over this again and again, have bitterly complained of the lack of integrity in our voting system and complained about outcomes and results. And it's frustrated many, you know, many Democrats, many Republicans. If you want full integrity in the system, I'm not going to give you my list for the 400th time. Now, let's play Senator Mike Lee, who's been making the argument. He's made it on this show. He's made it on TV, along with Ted Cruz and others, for protecting the Senate parliamentarian who is trying to obstruct the SAVE Act. I believe this individual pointed back in the day when Harry Reid was in charge.
1: One of the arguments you're going to hear over and over again is we've got to protect the parliamentarian. The parliamentarian's rulings have to be sacrosanct. They can't be overturned. But nobody's calling for the parliamentarian's rulings to be overturned. Why? Because the parliamentarian doesn't rule. She lacks that power. Only the presiding officer rules. The parliamentarian merely offers advice. There is nothing sacred about the rule of the Senate parliamentarian. Nobody elected the Senate parliamentarian. The Senate parliamentarian occupies no constitutional post in our system of government. So don't believe those who say that you've got to protect the parliamentarian at all costs. It's not her vote that matters. She doesn't have a vote. It's the ruling of the presiding officer that matters.
0: Then Wisconsin Senator Ron Johnson sets expectations for the Reconciliation 3.0, which would be a path, again, not what everybody wants, but would be a path to get this through. Here's what he said.
2: Well, it's never an easy task, reconciliation. I think this one will be made easier because President Trump and the White House are really taking a leading role here. It's a more modest, it's a skinnier version of what a lot of people want, and I think that's the biggest issue we have dealing with is, you know, everybody's got their own ideas in terms of what they'd want to do in a third reconciliation package. So this one's going to be focused on military spending, you know, what can we do to help farmers, and what can we do to restore integrity during election? Those are things that and most Republicans agree on. Now, once we get into the details, there may be some disagreements. You know, my role, and I'm not budget chair yet, you know, basically using my private sector experience of how to organize things, how to get everybody on the same page. You know, this is the goal we all need to achieve. What do we need to do to achieve it? So, you know, politics is the art of achieving what's possible. It may not always be exactly the way I'd want it. My role as the chairman of the Senate Budget Committee is to, you know, really to the committee itself, to our conference, and really to the president's agenda.
0: All right, joining us now, Congressman Ben Klein is with us. I was just

0: reading some of his comments that he posted on social media. Congressman, great to have you back. I understand, like many others, this would not be the traditional path that you would choose, I would choose, that most people would choose. However, it seems to be the only path that can get through.
1: No, Sean, good to be back with you, and you're exactly right. The Democrats' intransigence and unwillingness to consider reasonable legislation to secure the vote is causing us to go to reconciliation, and the fact that they want a shutdown. They want maximum chaos across this country through the election in the hopes of winning their majority. We're not going to let them do that. If we have to use reconciliation to have a party line vote to get things done, just like we did with ICE and with Border Patrol, you know, we used reconciliation 2.0 to do that because the Democrats wouldn't fund those important agencies. And so we can do it with more of the budget and put the SAVE Act through and make sure that we don't shut the government down and keep our majority. So now that Ron Johnson's over in the Senate budget chairman position, we're playing 3D chess now. I really like the fact that we can help work with Ron. He can put some important provisions in the reconciliation bill and send it back to us if we can't get them in the House.
0: Okay, so where did things stand in the House? My understanding is that this got through yesterday by a very narrow margin. It's not been an easy lift, you know, with a small majority in the House and Senate. None of these, with nothing getting passed is easy for Republicans.
1: That's right. That's right. We love to and respect and revere the individual spirit. The Democrats are the collective party. They're the party of collectivism. They march in lockstep, follow Nancy Pelosi or Hakeem Jeffries or Chuck Schumer. But for us, you know, we listen to our districts. We listen to our hearts and we march to the beats of different drummers sometimes, and that's what we've got in the House are conservatives, you know, moderate Republicans, Freedom Caucus members like me, who are all trying to move the ball forward, and that's why we're going to pass this rule, pass this reconciliation budget bill, and deliver for the American people.
0: You know, for me, Congressman, this is a first step, and I have a hard time comprehending why proof of citizenship, voter ID, is so problematic for Democrats. I can only come to one conclusion, is they don't want integrity in the system. I think they feel it benefits them not to have integrity in the system, which then raises questions about their real motivation. But proof of citizenship, voter ID, signature verification. I would limit mail-in ballots for the military, for the elderly, the infirm, people that can't get to the polls. You know, I would end the insanity of voting 3 months before Election Day. I mean, look at the 2000 presidential election. The weekend before that election, it was revealed that President George W. Bush had a DUI back in the day. Okay, you know, some last minute, you know, revelation can dramatically shift or change an election. And I think voters need to have the full picture before they vote. So I would add that to the mix. I'd add updated voter rolls as mandatory, partisan observers in every precinct watching voting all day and watch the vote counting all night. Any mail-in ballots need to be on camera from the moment the mailman drops it off and put in a room with a camera, a surveillance camera, 24/7. And the last thing I would do is I'd move the paper ballots. But I guess I'm in the minority here. That's simple to me. That's integrity in the system. That will give everybody confidence in the results. Then we won't hear any more complaining that people feel that elections have been compromised.
1: Yeah, you've got a lot of like-minded thinkers here in the House of Representatives and across the country in our districts. You know, in Virginia, we had this effort to gerrymander our districts by the Democrats, and what they did was they have crafted an election season in Virginia, kind of like California, where it's 6 weeks of early voting. Well, they came in halfway through there and passed this gerrymander amendment and set it for referendum. Well, what they did was they violated the Constitution and the law, which says that you can't, you know, start an election cycle and then change the rules. And that's what they did. And the courts called them on it and invalidated the referendum. But that's why we need to have as close to one day of voting as possible, and not this early voting marathon, and not all.

0: of this mail-in voting and open to ballot harvesting and collection by people who are not the actual voter. It just really does infringe on the integrity of the vote and really compromises in the mind of the people the integrity of our elections.
1: Well, I couldn't agree with you more. We'll follow this closely. Congressman, we appreciate your time. Thanks for being with us.
0: Thank you.
1: All right, quick break. More phone calls coming up. Here's our toll-free telephone number and my interview with Darlene Graham, now the senator replacing her brother, Lindsey Graham, in the great state of South Carolina, coming up straight ahead as well. 800-941-SHAWN is our number.
2: Question. 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

0: right, to our busy phones we go. 800-941-SHAWN, our number. You want to be a part of the program. Christina is in New Jersey. Christina, hi, how are you? Glad you called.
1: Hi, Sean. Thank you for having me.
0: It's all the pleasure is all mine. Glad you called. You sound like a very, very friendly person.
1: I try to be, always.
0: What's going on? What's on your mind today?
1: Well, I think I'm very much in favor of the Save America Act, and I want to tell you why, if I could. People need to really think back to history. I'm not a history buff, but I will say this. There was a point in time in history where women could not vote, for example, and black people could not vote at a certain point in time in history, and people under the age of 21 could not vote as well. We fought for that right. People should remember that. I hope you were taught it in school, because I was taught it in school, and I sat up when they said women couldn't do anything, you couldn't vote. Basically, we're nothing and nobody. So why are we just giving away the right to vote to anyone who isn't even in this country legally or for any other means? Why do they get to tell us what we should be doing with our money, who we should be listening to that is in charge, and every other aspect of this country? You're not a part of this country. You don't pay into the system. Why do you get to say something?
0: You know, just think of the words illegal immigrant, illegal alien. What does it mean? It means you didn't respect our laws, border sovereignty, and now we're going to allow you to vote or give you, you know, citizenship or a path to citizenship and reward illegal activity. You know, at that point, you have compromised your entire system. Why did Democrats want, why don't they want integrity measures? Why don't they want, you know, laws of our country enforced? I mean, I think that's the much bigger question here.
1: You're absolutely correct, and the answer is rhetorical in the saddest sense. But even further, I'm not against immigration. I'm a fourth-generation Italian-American, and my great-grandparents came here, and they weren't given very much of anything. They worked hard, and they got their citizenship, and they had, you know, pass it down through generation. I'm very fortunate. I'm very blessed. And I think that to appreciate this country is a very big deal. You will never understand it if you can't appreciate where you came from, where you are, and where you're going, and what you plan to do for this country. What are you going to do? Commit crimes? No, thank you. You're a criminal.
0: Well, I mean, my grandparents, all four of them, came from Ireland at the turn of the last century. And I actually have the documents when they came through Ellis Island, but they did it legally. I don't care where you come from, as long as we can vet you, make sure you don't have radical associations, want to bring harm to the American people. I want a health check post COVID, and I'd like some type of evidence that you will not be a financial burden on the American people.

0: people. And then my attitude is, I don't care. I don't give a rip where you come from. You know, welcome to our family. That's my attitude at that point. But if you're not going to respect our laws, border sovereignty, sorry, I'm not going along with it. Because what you're doing is you're institutionalizing and rewarding lawbreaking. It's that simple. It's like teaching your kids, you know, oh, it's okay. You do horrible things. You're not gonna pay a price. I'm sorry. There are consequences for actions. Anyway, I appreciate the good call. Thank you, Christina. 800-941-SHAWN is her number. You want to be a part of the program. You know, look, you want to open your business. You're excited, and you want to get those doors open and get customers in and get moving. And then you find out, well, first you need to get insurance, and then this insurance, and then that insurance. You need to deal with one broker and then another broker. 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And that innovation is coming from one company, and that is SuperSure.com. 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
1: Hi, 25 now till the top of the hour, 800-941-SEAN if you want to be a part of the program. I know headlines move on. I know people are busy, and I know conflict is difficult to follow, and it gets painful, and it lasts longer than you want. But for the people that see densely populated areas in their country and promises to wipe their country off the face of the earth, that threat never goes away. And of course, recently, Iran, their terrorist proxies, continue to target Israel. Hezbollah, continuing attacks in the north. But the bottom line is it has created a massive humanitarian crisis. And, I know the news may not cover it as much, but for the people on the ground that have been providing all this humanitarian assistance, our friends and partners at the International Fellowship of Christians and Jews, all these people that need food and water and medicine and clothing and housing and you name it, they are on the ground providing it. But they can't do any of that without your help. They even have mobile medical clinics for the elderly. They can't get out of their house. They can't see a doctor, but they need medical care desperately. Anyway, whatever you can do to help Israel as they fight for their very survival in their hour of need is beyond greatly appreciated. Just go to their website. It's prayifcj.org. That's prayifcj.org today. All right, let me go to now. Yesterday, when I started my day, I was in Columbia, South Carolina. And in Columbia, I had an opportunity to interview the senator, new senator from the state of South Carolina. We all know the passing of Lindsey Graham was a shock to everybody. He was a dear friend of mine. Didn't always agree with him, but he was a dear friend of mine. Lindsey, his parents died, and his younger sister, Darlene, was 13 years old. And he took on the responsibility, even adopting his own sister, for the purpose of taking care of her, even though in many ways he was a kid himself. It's such a compelling story. And I think what really stood out to me in this interview is how Darlene, she's a little different than her brother, and she was not shy about talking about it. Anyway,

0: Here is Darlene Graham, the new senator from South Carolina.
1: But like I said, it didn't take me long to realize that, you know, I felt just this inner calling. It has to be God's plan. It has to be God's plan that I had to carry on his legacy. And, you know, I know how much.

0: Now, if you move and fast forward, it's Tuesday.
1: Yeah.
0: You're with Henry McMaster, and he makes the announcement. And now you have to speak before the nation. Again, not a lot of time to really absorb what's happening. This timeline is moving quickly. It's just, unfortunately, you know, I think for anybody in that situation, it is the timeline. It is what it is. Mm-hmm. You're talking to a governor that is asking you to do it. You're talking to a president of our country that's asking you to do it.
1: Mm-hmm.
0: You have to make a decision. And, you know, then the next thing you know, you're being sworn into the United States Senate.
1: Yeah.
0: And now you're a United States senator. That is a fast timeline.
1: A very fast timeline.
0: How was that moment? Because I watched you and I was actually stunned at the poise and grace and, you know, by which you were sworn in, and then you spoke about your brother and with the passion that came out behind it. You can feel it.
1: Mm-hmm.
0: Was that a tough moment for you?
1: It was tough. It was very tough. But, you know, I prayed about it. I had support from my family. And, like I said earlier, I had an inner peace about it. And it's just something I knew I had to do. I had to carry on Lindsay's legacy.
0: Yeah.
1: I had to do it for him.
0: You know, I actually went back and I found an old interview that your brother did on C-SPAN. And it was in 2015 when he was you know, running for president. This is what he said. Of all the things that's happened in my life, Darlene, my sister, turning out so well is the highest of it by far. And then he went on to say that if he were to win, what role would she play in the White House? I don't know if you're aware that he was asked that question. And he said, she would be a support for me. After you've been such a support for you, 13 is so young to lose both your parents. And at the end of the day, whatever I asked her to do, she would do. That sounds like Lindsay to me. If she took on, you know, a role on, she'd be a great representative of our country. I cannot think of a better person to represent our country than my sister. Pretty powerful and almost a little bit... maybe forecasting or maybe instinctively knowing something about you or seeing something in you and understanding something about you that he wanted to share with the country had he gotten to that position.
1: You know, I don't know, Sean. I just know that I have to trust that God has a plan. You know, I never wanted this. This was my brother's life. He worked so hard for the people of South Carolina and our country. And I was so proud of him. But, you know, if God has put me in this position, I will do it. I will take on the challenge. You know, Lindsay was always there for me. And I feel like now I need to step up and be there for him.
0: So, to continue with your whirlwind week, you're a senator on Tuesday. On Thursday, you're in the Oval Office.
1: Yes.
0: I may be guessing that your brother took you to the Oval Office before.
1: I've been there one time, a pinning ceremony.
0: Well, now the president's asking you into the Oval, inviting you into the Oval Office. My understanding is you're met by the president, the vice president, Secretary of State Marco Rubio, U.S. Special Envoy to the Middle East, Stephen Witkoff, and by Chief of Staff Susie Wiles.
1: Correct.
0: I would say that's a who's who in Washington.
1: Mm-hmm.
0: Bring us into that meeting.
1: I think it went very well. You know, the president was very sincere in his condolences about Lindsay. He talked about him and what a good friend he was, how he considered him family. And, you know, I told him how much I appreciated all that he had done and, you know, how they'd worked together. And then I went on to mention that there were some things that I felt like were very important to Lindsay, Russia sanctions, and that I really wanted to push those across the finish line.
0: So you really shared the same values as your brother. You followed his career very closely.
1: Mm-hmm.
0: And I met your wonderful husband, and we have a shared passion for Waffle House. I can't come to South Carolina and not go to Waffle House.
1: He loves Waffle House.
0: And we talk more about Waffle House than...

0: anything else. And now, if that week wasn't, I guess, whirlwind enough, by, I guess it was Thursday or Friday, or, you know, the president puts out, it was my honor to welcome Senator Darlene Graham, the sister of the late, great Lindsey Graham, from the wonderful state of South Carolina, into the Oval Office. We have known each other for a long time. She's a spectacular person and a true American patriot. Lindsey was one of the greatest people, senators, I've ever known, and his sister shares his deep love of our country and the state of South Carolina. And during her visit, I asked Darlene, for the good of our nation, to run for the U.S. Senate in the special Republican primary, which will take place not far away, August 11th.
1: Mm-hmm.
0: I mean, his funeral's the 28th of July.
1: I know.
0: 2026. Quote, I hope, by the way, no pressure from President Trump. I hope Darlene does this, in that there would be nobody better to honor the legacy of her beloved brother, Lindsey. And Darlene, who comes from an absolutely incredible family, has been a winner her whole life. Should she accept, she will have my complete, total endorsement in the special election for the U.S. Senate in South Carolina. She will never let you down. Run, run, Darlene, run. Were you expecting that?
1: No, I was not expecting that, yeah.
0: Okay, so now it's just, now you're faced with, I don't know, I mean, it's kind of hard. If people don't know Donald Trump as well as I do. I've known him 30 years.
1: Mm-hmm.
0: And when he asks for something, it's hard to say no to a president.
1: Oh, yes.
0: Mm-hmm. Have you thought about that aspect of this?
1: I've given it a lot of thought. I've prayed on it, talked to my family, Lindsey's staff. He has a wonderful, hardworking staff. And so, yes.
0: They're all staying with you.
1: They're all staying with me. They're all supporting me and behind me, which is, that means so much to me. Such an honor. Lindsey loved them. They're like family. So, absolutely.
0: So, you know, the good news is you have a huge infrastructure
1: mm-hmm.
0: for constituent services already built in that you're inheriting from your brother.
1: Correct.
0: So that's got to give you some peace.
1: It does. It does. It reassures me that, you know, I feel like I can do this. And the meeting with the president, it was such an honor. It was comfortable. And, you know, I told him two things. I said, I can tell you this about me. I will work hard and I'm loyal. So...
0: I bet he liked the second part better.
1: Yeah. Maybe, yeah.
0: What's interesting, and I think part of it's a good thing. I think part of it in your circumstances makes it triply harder in that I like the idea, if God forbid a state loses a senator, they deserve representation.
1: Absolutely.
0: And now they have it in you
1: mm-hmm.
0: with Lindsey's full staff in place. That's good news for the people,
1: yes,
0: the great
1: yes.
0: people of South Carolina.
1: I am so fortunate to have his staff. I mean, they're bringing me up to speed. They're right by my side working hard while grieving. It's been hard on them, so I can't tell you how much I appreciate them.
0: The president again saying, I hope Darlene does this. Meaning, I hope you will get, and here's the filing deadline for people that don't know, and these are just the laws of South Carolina. The filing begins tomorrow. I think you have a week.
1: Mm-hmm. Yes.
0: And by that time, the funerals won't even have taken place.
1: I know.
0: And then the president's putting an ask on you, we'll put it that way. A lot of pressure.
1: It is a tremendous amount of pressure.
0: Tell me what's going through your head about it, and where do you stand now?
1: I'll continue to say, I've been praying a lot, talking to my family, but with the love of my family, with the support of his staff, I know I'm a hard worker. I learned that from Lindsey. He cared about the people of this state. I've worked for almost 30 years for the people of this state.
0: I'm going to talk about that in a minute.
1: I feel like I can do it. I feel an inner peace about it. Will it be difficult? Yes, absolutely.
0: So you're inclined to get in, or have you even made a final decision?
1: I've made a decision.
0: You're in?
1: Yeah, I'm in. I can't see it any other way. I just can't. I've thought and I've prayed and I just, he's worked

0: so hard for so long. I can't just let that die. I've got to step in and carry on his legacy. I know he cared about the people of South Carolina so deeply. He worked so hard for them. And I feel like I can do that too. He taught me well. I learned a lot from Lindsey. And
1: you were involved in every campaign.
0: Every campaign, yes.
1: And thank God you were, because if it wasn't, your ads were much better than his ads. You know, as you would talk about him and from on the time you were 13.
0: The personal side, he had a hard time sharing that.
1: So you'll have to go through this period where you're going to be very busy. I'm sure
0: the time frame is brutal. Brutal.
1: Do you see areas where maybe there might be differences, you know, now that you're the senator, between you and your brother? Maybe it's an unfair question, but...
0: No, it's fair, and, you know, I understand. I used to see him on the talk shows. I would watch him, and I'd be like, Lindsey, you're just talking about national security all the time. And I understand that's important. Protecting our borders, national security, absolutely. I said, but, you know, talk about also what matters to the average person. You know, the price of groceries, the price of gas, health care, insurance, those kind of things. That's what I'm worried about.
1: Mm-hmm.
0: So I think that's important too.
1: And you spoke to him about that?
0: Yes.
1: How did he respond?
0: Yeah. You know him. It was like,
1: I know him.
0: What do you think when I said so and so? I'm like, okay, he's listening, but not. He knew it, but he was just always so passionate. And people thought it was about, oh, he just loves war. He didn't love war. He wanted peace.
2: All right, that was Darlene Graham, the new senator from the great state of South Carolina. By the way, I love the people in South Carolina. You know where I meet all the people in South Carolina? My favorite restaurant, Linda. What is my favorite restaurant in the South? You know what the answer is.
3: Waffle House.
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All right, that's going to wrap things up for today. Hannity tonight, 9 Eastern on the Fox News Channel. Brandon Gill, we played him earlier in the program today. You got to hear this and see this. Stephen Miller tonight, Governor Greg Abbott, Tommy Lahren tonight, Cash Patel, the FBI director. Just set your DVR tonight, Hannity, 9 Eastern on Fox. If you want to see a very interesting one you wouldn't expect, Hannity podcast, check out Clavicular. We'll see you tonight back here tomorrow. Thank you for making this show possible. You know, I was just reading an article, and it was a list of market downturns for the U.S. economy. Now, it got me thinking. Markets crash, things go up, things go down. It doesn't seem to be a matter of if or when, right? I mean, the Depression, 1929, the Recession, 1937, the flash crash, 1962, oil crisis in the 70s, Black Monday, 1987, dot-com bubble, 2008 crisis. You see where I'm going with this. If you're close to retirement, these downturns can have significant impact on your savings, on your quality of life. 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
4: News this hour from Town Hall. I'm Keith Peters in Washington. Warnings are up along the Gulf Coast for Tropical Storm Bertha.
5: Tropical Storm Bertha in the Gulf of Mexico is moving towards the Florida Panhandle and Alabama. Miami-based National Hurricane Center says that as of early Tuesday, the storm was about 125 miles south of Panama City, Florida, and 200 miles southeast of Mobile, Alabama. Philippe Pappin is a senior hurricane specialist with the center.
6: The current forecast basically shows it approaching and then moving inland kind of right along the Louisiana coastline here in about 36 to 48 hours. So we're talking basically Wednesday evening into Thursday morning. And then the track takes it basically right along the Gulf Coast.
5: Areas of flash flooding will also be possible through Friday. I'm Hayap Njuani.
4: Arizona Republicans pick nominees today for governor and other top offices.
7: Arizona Republicans are choosing nominees to challenge Democrats in key state offices. Candidates include U.S. Reps Andy Biggs and David Schweikart, who are vying to take on Democratic Governor Katie Hobbs. Biggs is endorsed by President Trump and aims to unite the party. Schweikart believes his pro-business approach can win back voters. Both parties have contested primaries for Schweikart's current House district, a battleground for congressional control. The Democratic Party backed Marlene Galan Woods, while Trump has endorsed former Cardinals kicker Jay Feely. Republicans are also picking nominees for Secretary of State and Attorney General. I'm Julie Walker.
4: The U.S. military has identified a soldier killed while disarming an Iranian drone in Iraq as Sergeant Michael Emmanuel Swinton from North Carolina. On Wall Street, the Dow Jones Industrial Average up by 385 points. The NASDAQ rose 329. The S&P 500 advanced 65. Oil near $85 a barrel. More at townhall.com.
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let's have some fun on a Tuesday. And there is so much to get to on a Tuesday. Let's see if we can wade through a little bit of it, give you a little show preview here. First of all, the head of the Smithsonian had to sit in front of Congress today. And boy, I just want to thank her. I owe her a debt of gratitude for making a point that I've made to you 1,000 times before about how these people are religious zealots, they are infiltrators, and whatever you involve them in, they will bring their religion into it and make it the focal point of it. We'll get to that here in just a few minutes. None of the protests you've seen in your life have been real. Know how we've made that point? We have new documents that have been released that may help us make the point. Illegals brought into the country on purpose by Democrats continue to butcher Americans. We still have a serious, serious communist problem inside the federal government. There's a drug lord named El Mayo. All that, emails, so much more coming up tonight on the world-famous Jesse Kelly Show. So I'm going to actually start out with this email before I get to the hearing, before I get to anything else. And this is all this. This is just about you and me knowing who and what we're dealing with, understanding how these people see themselves, not how you see them. How do they see themselves? This guy says, Shogun, I was at a work party recently and I met some commies. I want to say you are right. One individual just got a position on a local university's board with the sole objective to make the school even more progressive. They just outright stated that. No words about making students more educated. Just, nope, I just want to insert more progressive ideals. That was their sole purpose, like you have stated over and over and over again. The communist sees him.

0: himself as a revolutionary before anything else. Before he is a husband, a father, an employee, a coach, a senator, a journalist, whatever. Revolutionary. That is, if you could hook him up to a lie detector and ask him what he wanted on his tombstone, the top line would be revolutionary. And everything else in his life, all of it, it's just downstream from that. It's all subservient to that. So if he has to be a little league coach, he's going to try to move the revolution forward. If he has to run a university, a newsroom, if he's in politics, whatever he's doing, he's going to bring the revolution there. If you hand him $200 million and tell him to make you a Hollywood blockbuster movie, oh, sure, he's going to go get Richard Gere and a bunch of actors and actresses and all these other things, and he's going to get a director. But guess what's going to be at the forefront of that? The revolution. The revolution always takes precedent. And there are no things, nothing, there is nothing whatsoever he will look at and say, oh, I shouldn't touch it. And because you don't think like that, and I don't think like that, it can be very, very difficult for us to understand the people who do. There's nothing. Oh, well, at least don't mess with the kids. You know, kindergartners are too young. He would never dream of not putting it on the kids. Well, at least not the church. I mean, this isn't politics. At least don't bring that here. I had to go to one of my buddy's sons. He's a Catholic in Mexican, right? I had to go to one of my buddy's sons had a confirmation at their church, their Catholic church. And of course, we love them dearly. So we'd show up, you know, all dressed up Catholic church. And the ceremony was wonderful and all these things. But at this ceremony, they introduced and recognized a woman. I forget her exact role, some kind of secretarial role in the church, but she had been in the church for 33 years. I remember it. 33 years she had been in that church. And as part of the introduction to her, they listed all the organizations she's part of outside of the church. They were all communist, every one of them. Sierra Club, you name it. Now, what do you think that lady had been doing for 33 years inside the walls of that church? You think when she walks into that church, whenever, whatever days she's working, do you think Jesus is at the forefront of her mind? Or do you think the revolution is at the forefront of her mind? There's nothing sacred to these people. They believe the revolution must be brought to absolutely everything. You want an example? The head of the Smithsonian. Smithsonian's been in the news. Remember, the Trump administration wonderfully put out that report exposing just how sick the Smithsonian has become. This is your museum. It's my museum. It belongs to us. Should be a celebration of American history. Instead, it's tranny crap and America sucks. And Brandon Gill, Tim Burchett, they had their chance to ask her some questions today.
1: White supremacy culture right here. This is part of the mass action toolkit that your organization has promoted for several years now under your leadership. Are you promoting a white supremacy culture at the Smithsonian?
2: Am I promoting a white?
1: Ma'am, is this a difficult question?
2: No, sir. I'm just thinking about the mass action toolkit. We didn't develop it. But back to your question, no, we're not promoting any ideology.
1: Does it concern you that your goal is objectivity? One of your goals is objectivity, and your mass action toolkit references objectivity as a defining characteristic of white supremacy culture?
2: It's not our toolkit.
0: I just want to pause. I'll let her continue. I might even play the whole thing again so you can get it, but I want to pause on just that specific moment right there. Objectivity? What? Objectivity? The concept of being objective is ridiculous to any communist. They think that is a ridiculous, childish way to look at anything. You want me to be a pastor and be objective? No, I have to move the revolution forward. You want me to run a museum and be objective? Don't be ridiculous. What are you, a child? I'm not going to be objective about anything. My objective is going to be to move the revolution forward. That's the only objective they care about.
1: It is your toolkit. You've

0: Been promoting it for quite some time.
1: We did not come up with a toolkit, sir.
0: But you've been promoting it.
1: It is used as a reference, I believe, probably in 2019, 2020.
0: Yes, under your leadership, it has been used as a reference.
2: Yeah. Oh, there's more.
1: Here, Excuse me, sir?
0: Is it important to be polite?
1: Yes, sir.
0: It's also interesting because the same mass action toolkit that your organization has been promoting references politeness as a defining characteristic of white supremacy culture. Ma'am, are you a white supremacist?
1: No, sir.
0: You're not? Can you help me square why your organization says that being polite is part of being a white supremacist?
1: I'm not exactly familiar with that passage of the mass action toolkit, which is
0: I can show you the passage right here.
2: Let's talk about that concept quickly. Because you've probably heard things like this before. I've seen things, you're welcome to go look this up, that say showing up on time. That's part of white supremacy, showing up on time. Hard work, things like that. They're just at war with civilization. Yes, at war with white people, that's obvious, but in the end, they're just at war with civilization. They hate the people who built it, and they intend to burn it down. And they will use your small little mom-and-pop sandwich shop for the revolution if you are not extremely diligent about keeping these people out of your organization. Did you hear this from Tim Burchett? Listen to what these people have done to our museum.
3: Well, ma'am, you have pictures of bondage. You have some overtly sexual things up there. You have transgendered folks. I assume that's what they are. But in another exhibit, a six-year-old girl asked why she doesn't have male genitalia. Do you really think that content is appropriate for children? I mean, do you think little girls have penises? I mean, let's get to the basics of this. Do you think that's appropriate?
1: So, sir, I believe the exhibition and project you're referring to is Girlhood, It's Complicated, which was a temporary exhibit in our museum that closed, I believe, in 2020.
3: Ma'am, I didn't ask you that. I asked you, do you think, is it appropriate?
1: Yeah. So in that exhibit, sir, with permission of the author, we shared a 13-year-old's diary, which I believe is what you're discussing. And in that diary, they wrote about sleepovers and Latin class and math exams.
3: Ma'am, do you think that's appropriate? I appreciate this. We're limited on time, ma'am. Do you think that's appropriate? Do you think that is appropriate for a child to see? Yes or no?
1: I understand your question, sir, but
3: no, you don't. You're not answering. You're just running on, ma'am, and I appreciate your hospitality, but the reality is you are not answering the questions. You are funded by taxpayers, and the taxpayers would like to know, is that appropriate?
2: Do you think she got that lofty job? Think about that. Think about what a big deal that is. Director of the Smithsonian, and that's how she saw herself? Or do you think she saw herself and sees herself as a revolutionary? One final word on this. We'll move on. We have so much we have to get to tonight. I want you to feel good all the time. You know when you have too much coffee and you're awake? You're certainly not going to take a nap, but do you feel good? Or do you feel kind of jittery and crappy? Yeah, you'll stay awake behind the wheel, but you don't feel good, do you? 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

on a fantastic, wonderful Tuesday. Remember, you can email the show, Jesse at jessekellyshow.com. We're gonna move past this right into a similar topic about our intelligence agencies and the problems we have there. But another word on this. Hunter Biden slams Merrick Garland for what? Not aggressively prosecuting more conservatives following January 6th. Do you think they look at the Office of Attorney General and they want laws enforced? That's not how the communists views anything. That office, in his mind, should only be used for the revolution. That's how they think. And maybe the scariest part of this, I say maybe because I don't even want to talk about medical schools or things like that. Maybe the scariest part of this is these people work

0: inside the most powerful bureaucracies in the United States of America. And look, you remember that story the other day. Headline here, meet the rogue FBI bureaucrat who said she ran, quote, a shadow government. Credit to her for laying it out for us. That's how they see it. That's how they see it. They see themselves as being the revolution inside the government. Headline, Secret Service tasks agents with protecting J.D. Vance's family appears to be leaking their private affairs to the left-wing media. It looks like the people who have to keep our vice president alive are leaking to the press. Do you think those Secret Service agents see themselves as Secret Service agents first or revolutionaries? Headline, Intel agency assess China plan to encourage violent BLM riots. I'll get back to that in a moment, because it pairs perfectly with this one along the same lines. Who's John Solomon? Listen to this.
1: Just a few minutes ago, Senator Rand Paul, chairman of the House, the Senate Homeland Security Committee, just released documents showing that the Customs and Border Protection Agency wanted to take Peter Daszak, a key figure around Anthony Fauci, and that research being done in Wuhan. They wanted to question him on his return back from a trip, but the FBI blocked Customs and Border Patrol from interviewing. They blocked him.
0: Did you hear what he just said? They wanted to bring this guy in. CBP wanted to bring this guy in. He's traveling back and forth, crossing the border. They obviously, now we don't know the specifics on what they suspected, but they obviously suspected something, and they made it known, hey, we're going to get this guy. Next time he comes across the border, we're going to grab this guy. We're going to pull him into a room, and we're going to ask this guy some hard questions. And the Federal Bureau of Investigation said, no, you're not. Let him go. We got a problem. Top media networks put on notice after refusing to air Trump's primetime address. Do you think the head of ABC, NBC, CBS, do you think they see themselves as heads of media organizations first? Or do you think they see themselves as revolutionaries? This is the communist mindset. He brings it into everything he's involved in. Now that... that's going to bring me to other things, but I want to hold off on those because I want to do a couple emails. Jesse, I had a question. We know that our First Amendment right of free speech is very important for keeping our nation the way it is, or that's the way it's meant to be. If we didn't have free speech, bad people would take advantage and do bad things and take away our rights. Hate speech, though, in a manner that can be dangerous for others, is illegal. And if I'm understanding correctly, the reason would be that that type of speech doesn't promote our freedom. It takes it away. I'm wondering if speech that is undeniably anti-American, such as totally trying to destruct and take down our country, so on and so forth, should it be illegal? And he signs it, a Jewish guy in Lakewood, New Jersey. We have a story out of New Jersey we have to get to in just a moment. But listen to me. Hate speech is generally not illegal. That's not true. And it should never be illegal. Now, violence, violent actions, those should be illegal. But if you want to stand on the street corner and say you hate America, well, the problem with that is not that there aren't laws against it. The problem with that is we have a culture that promotes it. A culture that nurtures that way of thinking. And because we have a culture that nurtures that way of thinking, it produces these people. We don't need better laws. We need better people. And in order to have better people, we have to cultivate that through our institutions. This is why I was just ranting about all the different institutions the communists have infiltrated and conquered. These institutions are really, really, really important. They're important because they guide how you and me and our children, they guide how the country thinks about the country. They guide how people think about themselves. The solution to all the anti-Americanism in the United States of America is not more speech laws. It's to defund and burn down the university system. Sorry, look, you didn't think you were going to get solutions? That's where people learn this. And every poll shows the same thing. The longer you spend on a college campus, the more of a dirtball

0: America-hating commie you become. Why? That's what they teach. And in many of these universities, you pay for it? You pay for the culture of anti-Americanism? I think the GOP should step up. Now, they are doing some things, better things. We're getting some improvement there. But the New Jersey thing, oh, man. Governor of New Jersey gave a little press conference today. 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But first, you're going to want to hear about Zero Foxtrot. 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

0: 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You can email the show, or you can download a podcast of the show, or you can do both. 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So the governor of New Jersey, Governor Sherrill, gave quite a press conference today. Just digest this.
1: Let me be clear. Donald Trump has zero credibility on the issue of election integrity. For the past 10 years, he's cried wolf and peddled bizarre conspiracy theories about fraud with no evidence. I saw the consequences of Trump's lies on January 6th. I was in the Capitol when he and his followers tried to steal the election and put the lives of hundreds of members of our law enforcement at risk.
0: Do you know what that press conference was about? We found out that 6,000 non-citizens were registered to vote, called it a glitch. 6,000 non-citizens registered to vote, and some of them voted. They said the number was 400. Who knows what the actual number is, but 6,000 non-citizens registered to vote. Have you ever noticed that every single election irregularity, if we have to use that term, seems to favor Democrats in the United States of America? That's because they're not irregularities. This is a system of cheating that Democrats have been scaling up for a long time. It's not like Democrats cheating in elections and stealing elections is something brand new. It goes back to Tammany Hall in New York in the 1800s. This is something that has existed for a very, very long time. But what has happened is over the years, they have scaled up the operation as they've grabbed more and more control of cities, of states. They've made sure that the other side can't win. It's what communists do. Headline, Nicaragua's Ortega says never again for elections after two decades in power. Communists don't want elections, and they certainly don't want fair ones. Communists believe in power. And that is why they are so insanely evil on the topic of immigration. They have to sell it as we're being kind. Oh, we have to bring people here. In a state like Texas, they'll sell it as well. I mean, it's what Jesus would want, but the communist just wants power. Did you see this story? 71-year-old Air Force veteran. 71 years old, Vietnam veteran. He was hanging decorations on his front porch. Just an old veteran, fought for this country.

hanging decorations on his front porch, and some barbarian from El Salvador just drove up and killed him. Yeah, Joe Biden brought that guy into the country on purpose. In case you think I'm over-exaggerating, the Biden administration

0: He then went on to butcher a 71-year-old patriot. I'm sure that's going to be a lovely funeral for his grandkids. Imagine the rage. Imagine the heartbreak. Democrats do this on purpose. And they all speak like this now.
1: So we can't allow ourselves to devolve into a society where we condone having a secret police. Would you want your daughter picked up on the street by a man with a mask on that's not properly identified, taken away to some place where you can't find your daughter until you get a lawyer? This is ridiculous.
0: You think he cares about anyone's daughter? That's all about power. You could sit and explain to Al Green, that's that guy's name. No, not the cool one. This is the congressman. You could sit and explain to Al Green till you're blue in the face about the crime statistics. You could explain about the murder, the rape, the robbery. You could explain the cultural destruction. But Al Green only knows power, only cares about power. And Democrats in the United States of America have figured out that the foreigner is the source of power. That's why they're so concerned about these foreigners.
2: There are also, these agents are getting disappeared. There are also a lot of immigrants who are getting killed, and we don't even know about it.
3: Right.
2: You know, and that's the story I heard in Minneapolis. Because we need more witnesses on the ground. We need more Americans to show up. We need more members of Congress.
3: No, but why do you think more immigrants are getting disappeared or are getting killed and we're not aware of it?
2: Because the administration just covers it up and they want this story to go
3: away.
2: But
3: what makes you think this is happening?
2: Oh, because I heard very specific, detailed stories on the ground in Minneapolis when I was there.
0: Well, I've heard. He's very concerned. Yeah, these foreigners, they're getting killed. This guy's going to be the Democrat nominee in Michigan.
4: ICE has nothing to do with immigration. ICE has nothing to do with the southern border. ICE is about normalizing paramilitary force on our streets. ICE is about weaponizing the idea of immigration against the Constitution itself. ICE cannot be reformed. ICE cannot be retrained. ICE has to be abolished.
0: That's the Democrat Party now. No borders. No immigration enforcement at all. Certainly no deportation. America is open to every barbarian on the planet simply because they are brought in and they vote Democrat. And what happened in New Jersey is exactly how they do it. They are registering illegals to vote. They are. Even if they don't vote in federal elections, oftentimes they can't because of the ID requirements, they are most definitely voting in state and local elections. They're registering to vote. They're even taking Social Security numbers of dead people. That's why you're always, the old joke, you know, if, as soon as you die, you start voting Democrat. What's that actually about? Well, there's insiders who are selling these Social Security numbers of your dead grandma to the guy who just got here from Brazil. How do you think he's going to vote? Who do you think he's going to vote for? This is the lieutenant governor of Minnesota. Maybe their next governor?
5: And it is why I support ripping ICE apart and holding them accountable.
0: It is quite simple. And I have laid it out many times, before we get to, you know, fake protests, and I'm going to get to emails and other things. But it is unbelievably simple. With the mass deportation of foreigners, getting millions of foreign barbarians out of our country will shine again, and our country will completely reject the Democrat Party and reject communism, and we will be saved. If you grab these people and get them out, Democrats cannot win elections. They will not win elections. And these weenie Republicans, by the way, they'll start losing in primaries too. The entire country moves to the right. Also, let's just talk about it practically. The cost of every single thing in your life drops significantly if you get 100 million of these people out of our country. Can you imagine what home prices would do? Just rent on an apartment. Cost of a vehicle. Cost of health care. Jobs opportunities. As soon as America stops being an economic zone for every dirtball across the globe and starts being a nation again for American citizens, this country is going to sparkle like it never has before. With the mass deportation of foreigners, we cannot lose. And the flip side of that is this. If we keep, we don't even have to bring in more. If we keep all these people here, we cannot win. The Democrat Party, working with some elements of the GOP, they're going to make sure these people can vote. They're going to end up getting these people, well, they're already voting, but they're going to end up finding a way to get these people citizenship. They're going to keep taking your

0: job. They're going to keep driving up the cost of everything in your life. And we all know who they're going to vote for every single time. They're going to vote for the party that brought them here and the party that's helping them steal now that they got here. We cannot win unless we get them out. It is the issue of our time. All right, I'm going to do some emails. In fact, I have one on this thing, these wussy Republicans. I'll get to it in just a moment. Before I get to that, let's get to you as a business owner and HR manager having to deal with friggin' insurance. Doesn't it suck? Doesn't it suck to have multiple insurance policies? Wouldn't this be a dream for you if there was just one place you had to go? One person you had to talk to, and they'll go take care of all of it. Hey, I'll get you the right policy here. I'll get you the right policy there. 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

0: It is the Jesse Kelly Show on a fantastic Tuesday. Remember, you can email the show, Jesse at jessekellyshow.com. Your love, your hate, your death threats. We have a bunch we still have to get to. None of the protests you've seen in your life are real. I'll get to that in a few. We have, well, it's just going to be a big show. Jesse, we have this fellow here in Louisiana who is running against Mike Johnson for Congress. He calls himself the Right Mike. He walked up to my booth at a local event and started his spiel. I could tell right away he had the same opinion of social workers as you do. I asked him if there was an illegal family in front of us, if he would deport them. He started heeing and hawing. I handed him back his brochure and told him I would never vote for him. The illegal family is taking housing, jobs, and resources from the families I am trying to help. He told me the families I'm trying to help are too lazy to work in the fields. I told him they wouldn't be if the government would stop feeding them. He stared at me in shock and said, as a Christian, he could not let his fellow Americans go hungry. I told him, as a Christian, I teach my fellow Christians to fish. He walked away with that remark. She requests the Frito Bandito, and yeah, I'm going to give it to her for that.
1: Ay, ay, ay, ay. I am the Frito Bandito, hey, I like Fritos corn chips, I love them, I do, I want Fritos corn chips, I'll

0: shut up and munch, munch, munch a bunch of Fritos.
1: So let's discuss this, shall we? This is going to be an uncomfortable topic, but we have to hash this out, because as we attempt to get all these foreigners out of our country, it's not only Democrats we are going to have to contend with. They're clearly Republicans, clearly many of them, state, local, federal, who are going to fight us on this. So let's nail down why this is. Remember, always remember, communism, it sees any organized religion as being a competitor. Wherever they take power, they will declare an open war on the organized religion. It's not complicated why. We've talked about it many times before. They think it's a competing religion. You have to be loyal to the revolution, not loyal to, well, pick your religion. And it's not specific, really, to anyone. Again, when Mao took over China, it's not just the Christians. It was the Buddhist temples, the everything else, all had to go, right? So whatever the organized religion is of that country, it presents the biggest obstacle to the communists' quest to power. Now, why is that? Let's pause on that for a second. Why is that? Because it gives people guidance on right, on wrong, and it tells people that there is a higher power they serve. That you're not just flesh and blood and nothing. That you are something, that you're a creation. It gives people a wonderful purpose. The communists cannot afford that. So they look at whatever that religion is, and they look at it as a competitor, and they immediately declare war on it. But that's a very difficult thing to do if that religion is prevalent enough in a nation. It's a very difficult thing to do. Like when the Bolsheviks took over the Soviet Union, immediately started butchering the Christians.

0: But they had to slow that roll down at some point. They had to stop at some point because the people loved their church and they were going too far and they were going to have to pull back on it. But what to do? You can't achieve total power if you are competing with these religions, whatever the religion may be. You cannot get power. What do? You take it over. Oh, yeah, you're going to have to kill him and kill them, and that church is going to have to burn and kill them and definitely kill them. But this one, hey, this pastor's a weenie. Or just put it more simply, this pastor's corrupt. Do you want him preaching about the greatness of communism? Float him a couple bucks. Get him a nice house. He'll preach whatever we want him to preach. Long ago, the communists decided that at some level he had to infiltrate the church. Now, here in the United States of America, this has been going on hugely, and really our two main different churches. I'm not talking about the denominations, white churches and black churches. White churches, sometimes, especially if you're in a big city, you'll see training flags flat out flying out front. But you can't do that in like Texas, right? That's not going to fly here where I live, so you know what you do? You get a big old 2,000-person mega church in the suburbs of Texas where people, you know, they love steak and America and things like that. And you get this skinny jeans-wearing dork of a pastor to get up and tell you, well, you know Jesus would want to welcome these people here. It's what Jesus would want. Do you remember the story of the Good Samaritan? So we definitely should bring in every barbarian on the planet because of the story of the Good Samaritan. Don't you want to be like Jesus? Now, the black churches, they're a little bit different, but they push the exact same kind of communism, the exact same kind of poisonous communism. It's not all the black churches, by the way, and it's not all the white churches. I'm not saying that, but there's a large enough segment of them. This is what they've done. They infected and infiltrated the seminary. They have infected and infiltrated the churches. And now the whole point of it is weaken the Christian in the United States of America so he will not stand up and be bold and say things like, get these freaking people out of my culture. I kind of feel that way, but Pastor Mark said on Sunday that it's not what Jesus would want. And I really want to go to heaven and I want to be like Jesus, but I'm look, the Good Samaritan. It's real. Subversion. Infiltration and subversion is real. And you see it all across the Christian South, where I am happy I live. I moved here on purpose. This lady's story was in Louisiana. Guarantee that story I just told about Texas churches, it's in Alabama, it's in Florida, it's in Mississippi, it's in South Carolina, North Carolina. Chris is nodding his head because he has to go through this with the synagogues, too. It's not just Christian church. Well, then, you know, hey, look, Torah says complete subversion, and it's wrong. All right, we're going to talk about why none of the protests you've seen are real. A couple news stories about that. You need to be very, very wary about men who voluntarily put themselves around children, and you need to be wary about pain medication, by the way. 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
3: News this hour from Town Hall. I'm Keith Peters in Washington. The Trump administration is asking Congress to fund the expanding conflict with Iran. At the Senate Appropriations Committee hearing, Republican Chairwoman Susan Collins says much of the $93 billion budget request predates the war with Iran.
4: Some of the requirements, such as the shortfalls in munitions, have been well known to this committee for some time. And prior to the conflict with Iran, there has been bipartisan support to address these shortfalls. While these munition shortfalls have been years in the making, they are growing increasingly urgent.
3: War Secretary Pete Hegseth said the U.S. war against Iran has cost $37.5 billion so far. House Republicans are sounding the alarm over Democrat socialists. House Speaker Mike Johnson says he remains optimistic that the majority of Americans will ultimately reject socialists on the November ballot.
5: Not on our watch. We're not going to do that. And I am very confident. In fact, I'm very enthusiastic about the upcoming midterm election because I believe that people are beginning to see this. And it is going to motivate voter turnout for true Americans who love their country and want to keep it.
3: Arizona Republicans are choosing nominees to challenge Democrats in key state offices. Candidates include Congressman Andy Biggs and David Schweikert, who are vying to take on Democratic Governor Katie Hobbs. Biggs is endorsed by Donald Trump and aims to unite the party. Schweikert believes his pro-business approach can win back voters. Both parties have contested primaries for Schweikert's current House district, a battleground for congressional control. On Wall Street, the Dow by 385 points. More on these stories at townhall.com.
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7: When I was feeling the stress of too much credit card debt, I looked at two different options, debt settlement and debt management. They may sound the same, but guess what? They're not. Debt settlement seemed like a quick fix, but I found out it would destroy my credit, create tax headaches, and hit me with huge fees. 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

Jesse Kelly Show, another hour of the Jesse Kelly Show on a Tuesday. We're going to talk about how none of the protests you've seen in your life, none of them are real. We'll get into that. We are going to talk about men who voluntarily put themselves around children. All that and so much more coming in the second hour of the Jesse Kelly Show. So, a couple headlines for you. State Department, maybe you've seen a little bit of this, maybe you've seen a lot of this, but the State Department just exposed Cuba and Cuba's involvement here in the United States of America. You know how we were talking in the first hour about how the communist sees himself as a revolutionary, all those things? Well, communist nations, whenever you get them, the nation will conduct its foreign policy in the exact same way. So the Soviet Union, they didn't want communism for just the Soviet Union. They were working very hard to spread it around the globe as fast as they possibly could. China, same thing. Cuba's been this way since Castro led that revolution and they took over. Cuba has been aggressively pushing communism all over the place. Remember that raid in Venezuela? Where we went in and snatched Maduro and the Delta Force guys dead at night. You remember all that? And I don't know if you remember, but there were casualties on the Venezuelan side. We killed some Venezuelans. Except the word is that they weren't Venezuelans. They were Cuban. They had Cuban security, communist Cuban security forces guarding Maduro. And those poor guys had to try to gunfight with Delta Force in the middle of the night, and that didn't go very well for them. Well, Rubio just put out a big report. This is a headline from Red State. State Department says Code Pink, DSA, and the People's Forum are among the groups in Cuba linked to a rapid response network. Rapid response network? Pause for a second, because I want to pair it with this headline. Intel agency, this is from the Federalist, assessed that China planned to encourage violent BLM riots to hurt Trump in 2020. I'm gonna set aside the domestic commies and domestic communist kind of funding for a moment, and I want to talk about

0: a subject that is uncomfortable, and it's uncomfortable because we don't have solid answers on it. And that subject is this. How much of the street communism in this country that you've had to see and I've had to see, how much of it was funded and organized, at least in part, by hostile foreign powers? I don't have an answer to that question. I can tell you this, some of it, that we know. Some of it certainly has. We've had enough documents exposed by this point in time to know that countries like China, countries like Cuba, they are not over here just selling wontons. That's not how it works. When they get in this country, they figure out how to manipulate the law, the non-profit system. They do whatever they have to do to create, fund, organize, and create groups. And these groups, you know, they called it a rapid response network. What does that mean? What's a rapid response network? It's exactly what it sounds like. If you find out that that ICE is deporting a bunch of foreigners from Minneapolis, you want to stop it. What do you do? Now, I'm not saying Cuba is the one who did this, but you're Cuba. You're China. You want to stop it. And you have a variety of reasons you want to stop it. You want to make the Trump administration look bad. You want to keep the foreigners in the country. No matter what, you want it to stop. What do? You pick up the phone and you call groups that you own, and they're standing by waiting for you to make that call. Why do you think they show up almost immediately and they have signs that are clearly professionally made and that mass-produced? How's that humanly possible? The groups are already ready, and they're stationed all over the United States of America. You've never seen in your life, never, a large communist protest of any kind that was actually organic. I haven't found one example that I can track down that looks completely organic. And as more and more gets exposed, and as more and more of these groups get exposed, we find out at least some of how deep this rabbit hole goes. And I'm happy we have an administration that's finally doing something about it. This remember this name Singham, Neville Singham? The Trump administration is after this guy hard. Neville Singham lives in Shanghai. I don't know if he's officially a billionaire. I think he might be worth $700 million or something like that. But he's officially, he's in Shanghai. He's in China. He's a communist. And we know, just from things people have talked about, that Singham has his fingers involved here. And he's not over here trying to keep the peace, quite the opposite. How many foreign countries are paying for that local communist protest? And remember how many of these people have been caught at these man-on-the-street videos? Chris said he's worth $785 million. I didn't think he was quite a billionaire yet. What a poor guy. Anyway, think about how many times we've seen on video, they'll ask somebody, why are you here? And then someone will be too drunk or drugged out, and they'll say, I was paid. Wait, you're paid to be here? We played the audio for you on the show. You're paid to be here? Yep, I was paid. None of it's real. None of it is real. And I'm not saying that every brain-dead college kid who shows up at a protest is paid by Cuba. I'm not saying that at all. But you don't need them to be. All you need is to fund a group of organizers who can gin up enough outrage and spread it around, especially now on social media. And you can take a protest that would have been five people who were actually mad and turn it into 200 people because you're a professional organization. A professional organization that understands how to whip people up in a frenzy and gin up outrage and oftentimes just flat out bribe people to come out. Half the time, these college kids who show up at these things, like those BLM riots, as a matter of fact, I think we'll go about that headline. China planned to encourage these. China very clearly was involved in this somehow. Wasn't all paid and professional. You're sitting at home. COVID has you bored. You're cooped up in the house. Well, you're on Facebook, and you found out that there's a there's a local protest, and they're bringing Chick-fil-A. No, they wouldn't bring Chick-fil-A in. They're bringing some other kind of food in there. So why don't you go down and get a beer? Maybe there'll be some pretty girls there. And soon, 10 people, 10 communists funded by China, they've created a 200-person riot, and now everybody's looting Foot Locker. It's all paid for and organized. All of it. Every single bit of it. How much of it paid by foreign countries? As I said, we don't know. Because nation states are wealthy. There's no bigger pot of gold than the national treasury of a country. That's why so many different entities, foreign and domestic, are always trying to pillage the national treasury. It's the biggest pot of gold out there. Everyone's trying to stick their fingers in it. And because nation states have so much money at their disposal, they also have money for lawyers and accountants and everything else, and they know how to make this. People will use this term dark money. And don't get me wrong, it sounds really cool, right? It sounds like a political drama. But what's it actually mean? What's that mean in practicality? We can't find out. You can track it so far, but eventually, because of this tax filing, this nonprofit, this, because of whatever it may be, you will end up slamming into a wall and you can't go any further and find out who's really behind it all. To take down these organizations, and it looks like the Trump Justice Department is working on this hard. But I've told you before, don't think that this is going to be fast. It takes a long, long time to take down a mafia family. You have to get informants, and you're going to run into walls there, and you're going to have to find a way around this, and you're going to have to gather this, and get this guy to turn it. A mafia family takes a long, long time to take down. Well, if you're going to take down the communist network that funds, creates, mobilizes these protests all the time across the United States of America, it will be way more well-funded and way better organized than a mafia family will, because it's done by nation states. Do you think China didn't hire the best lawyers to create these organizations? Cuba, the same thing? Anyway, I do want to play some of what RFK Jr. said before we go on and talk about men getting involved in children's lives. I'm going to do a bunch of emails. Before I do that, I'm going to find you a great employee. 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

0: 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You can email your love, your hate, your death threats, jesse@jessekellyshow.com. So a subject we've talked about a lot, we are going to do emails and screw off for a little while after this, but a subject we've talked about a lot is that the Democrat Party is the largest criminal organization on the planet. And whenever they conquer anything, a city, a state, whatever it is, they will work with various criminal elements, helping them loot the treasury of whatever that is. Maybe it's just the treasury of New York City or California, or maybe the entire United States of America. The Democrat Party will work with groups, often foreigner groups, to steal. Think about them like a big gang of bank robbers. So RFK Jr., him, Oz, these other guys, HHS, they had a press conference today. Got a couple clips I'm going to play. Listen to this stuff.
1: And we have reason to believe that taxpayer money is being misused, especially through fraud. We have a duty to stop the payments, demand answers, and then follow the evidence wherever it leads. If Governor Gavin Newsom or Governor Tim Walz wants this funding released, all they have to do is provide basic documentation showing that these services are legitimate and not fraudulent. And that's common sense. But the Biden administration abandoned that kind of oversight. Instead of protecting your money, they opened the floodgates to theft. They dismantled basic program integrity and oversight.
0: Let me ask you something.

0: Maybe you doubted what I just said is true, the largest criminal organization on the planet. If you're the Biden administration, what would be your motivation for removing oversight on billions of taxpayer dollars? Oh, what's your job, Bob? Oh, you're looking to make sure taxpayer funds aren't misused, stolen? Hey, Bob, we're going to have to find a new role for you. We're eliminating that position. No longer needed. Wherever you allow these people into power, they will steal every dime they get their hands on. Now, I'll play it again. Why do you think states like California and Minnesota, why do you think they won't provide basic documentation? Because the idea here is, hey, we're not going to write you a check for these Medicaid payments unless you can prove that all this is legit. Why won't they provide
1: that? CMS is pausing more than $1 billion in federal Medicaid payments to California and to Minnesota because of suspected fraud and noncompliance. That includes more than $867 million for California and over $200 million for Minnesota. If those states want that money, they need to provide documentation that these payments are legitimate.
0: Why won't they? Hundreds of millions of dollars at stake. These states, because they're Democrat-run or bankrupt, they need the money, but they won't provide the documentation. You know exactly why. It's not a mystery. They won't provide it because they're stealing it. Because states like California, they're a Democrat-run state. They are obviously working with various criminal groups. Again, many of them foreign groups. We know this from the people who've been arrested already so far. They work with these various groups to eliminate oversight and funnel billions of dollars into the hands of these criminal groups. And in exchange, some of that money flows back into the Democrat Party, and all of the votes flow back into the Democrat Party. Wherever you allow these people to run things, they will steal everything they can get their hands on. They're just dirty thieves. In the end, as I've said so many times before, they're all just thieves. And the idea behind all this is to get power so you can steal. They all do it. It's what they believe. It's how they operate everything. I'll play the first one more time for you.
1: And we have reason to believe that taxpayer money is being misused, especially...
0: By the way, when he says we have reason to believe, he knows for a fact. He has to use some lawyer speak here. You would never take a step like this unless you know what's going on. And he knows this money's going to criminals.
1: And we have reason to believe that taxpayer money is being misused, especially through fraud. We have a duty to stop the payments, demand answers, and then follow the evidence wherever it leads. If Governor Gavin Newsom or Governor Tim Walz wants this funding released, all they have to do is provide basic documentation showing that these services are legitimate and not fraudulent. And that's common sense. But the Biden administration abandoned that kind of oversight. Instead of protecting your money, they opened the floodgates to theft. They dismantled basic program integrity and oversight.
0: Hey, can you send me my Medicaid money? Oh, yeah, no problem whatsoever. All we need to do, just quick verification here, we just need you to send over the documents that prove this money isn't fraudulently being spent. Yeah, you know, maybe my dog ate that paperwork. I don't know. You know, I've got it here somewhere. My wife was moving things around. We were unable to locate any of that verification. You're not an idiot. You know exactly what's going on. And it's going on in every Democrat-run jurisdiction in the United States of America because they're dirty freaking thieves. And they view your money as their money, and all they do is steal it. Anyway, let's do some emails. AI email next.

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Jesse Kelly Show on a wonderful Tuesday. Did you see we have a tropical storm by the name of Bertha down in the Gulf of Mexico? I have an issue with the naming of these storms, and here's my issue. If you're going to name one Bertha, doesn't that thing have to be huge? Look, when you hear the name Bertha, and I'm sorry, maybe your name is Bertha, and maybe you're big, and that's fine. But you ever met a skinny person named Bertha? You ever even seen on the television anything, a slim person named Bertha? Bertha's a fat name. You can't name some wussy little tropical storm Bertha. You have to name a gigantic Cat 5 hurricane Bertha. I reject this. Jesse, the best. I realize we're in the age of AI, and the phone is more, it's being moved to automation, except for Pure Talk, no doubt about it. Can we please do away with the long, more than 10-second delay before getting an answer? Shouldn't it be faster? Well, I mentioned an AI phone call yesterday that I had with a local electrical company. I won't recap it again. 5-6 minute phone call. And you had to pick up on it that it was AI. It was certainly not obvious to me right off the bat. I'm gonna clarify something. All of us, we've all had to deal with automated phone systems. All of us. Thank you for calling Walgreens. Could you put in your prescription number? Oh, it's 1, 2, 3, 4, 5. Then there's a long pause, and then it's, okay, got it. Looks like your prescription will be ready on Wednesday after 11 p.m. It sounds right. We all know exactly what that sounds like. I can't stress enough to you, that is not what this AI conversation sounded like. Not. Were there miniature delays? Maybe. We're talking less than a second. A little second of a pause that, yes, it was enough to kind of give it away, but it was not the automated phone message system. It sounded like a woman named Sarah. She even had inflection in her voice, spoke in complete sentences. It creeped me out big time. Hey, Epstein Island and damages, this guy says. If Epstein Island was a Democrat Party fundraising endeavor or even a venue, and it's disturbing, it seems to me that the young women who were taken advantage of for this party work should have a share in the funds and so on and so forth. I'm not sure that Epstein was... I'm not sure that he was exclusively a Democrat. I don't know exactly what he was. I don't know exactly what he was. I do know this. I know that he moved in very powerful circles, as you know. I don't know how much time you've spent with presidents and billionaires. I haven't spent any. But that's how he worked. He was one of those guys. His life was private jets and Europe and everything else. Okay, so he was one of those guys. I also know that he bought a mansion from the State Department. A sweetheart deal. How much property have you bought from the State Department? Not much, huh? Did you get a good deal from the State Department? Oh, you didn't?

People I trust tell me this is what they suspect. They suspect that Epstein was either the wholesale part of the intelligence community, and I don't know exactly what that means. I've heard CIA, but who knows? Or he was adjacent to them, working

0: cheeseburger business, and the cheeseburger business is going gangbusters, and we eventually become a national chain. I'm the burger master of America, as I, of course, would be. And CIA finds out that a couple of my locations or something like that are working with some jihadi terrorists. It would not at all be odd for the CIA to come to me and say, hey, I understand you've been looking to get a $500 million loan so you can build more locations. Well, we can certainly facilitate that for you, but would you work with us and help us take down this jihadi network that's operating inside part of your chain? It's basically, you understand what it is, a partnership. Now, I'm not saying that's what Epstein was. I don't know enough about everything, and we probably never will, to tell you flat out that that's what he was. But from everything I've read and the smart people I talk to, I think he was either part of the intelligence community or adjacent somehow to the intelligence community. And he was, I've explained it like this before. I had a guy I knew, won't go into the details, but he worked for a Major League Baseball team. He eventually left the job because he got married and settled down, and his job was, you know those suites at a baseball park? You've seen these suites? You know who buys those? Corporate America. There's the Bank of America suite, the Coca-Cola suite. You understand how it is. Corporate America, they're super expensive. They buy up those suites. They're huge money makers for Major League Baseball teams. Well, when I'm just using them as an example. When Bank of America, when they come to town and they're trying to decide whether they want to buy a suite at the Chicago Cubs game, and this guy didn't work for the Cubs, that's why I used them. If they want to buy a suite at Wrigley Field, where the Chicago Cubs play, this guy I knew, it was his job to entertain them. So when they come to town, he wasn't just doing contracts and stuff. It was, hey, fancy steakhouse tonight? Hey, you want to go down here? Do you want to go down to this building without windows in it? Where do you go? That was this guy's job, was essentially to party with and schmooze people trying to make that link, right? At the end of the day, you hope they wake up the next day, maybe eyes a little bloodshot, and they sign on the dotted line and stroke a $1 million check for that suite, or I'm sure they cost more than that, or whatever those things cost for a season ticket of suites, right? That was the idea. Well, that role that my buddy played, that role takes place all over the planet in more industries than you can count. I'm talking about in the criminal world, those guys exist in the criminal world. You know that? If this Mexican cartel wants to start working with this Russian mob family, there's a guy. Hey, would you mind setting up a party, setting up a meeting? We'll all go to Prague somewhere, and you can bring in the food and the girls and the booze, and we'll all sit around and we'll work out the deal. And that's what this guy's job is, to broker a deal. It sounds like that's what Jeffrey Epstein did. That's what it sounds like. And I think, just from what I've gathered, I think that's where the women and girls aspect of it came in. I think that Jeffrey Epstein connected powerful entities, perhaps even nations, I don't know, but connected powerful entities. And when they all hopped on their planes from various locations, and they wanted to go to, let's say, Epstein Island, although I'm sure that's not the only bad place in the whole network, but when they hopped on that plane and they wanted to go down to Epstein Island, I'm sure some of these men were unsavory characters, if we have to put it nicely, and I'm sure that some of these men made some requests of Epstein, and I'm not talking about asking for extra pepperoni on the pizza. I'm sure... Hey, Jeffrey, coming down there to meet with you guys. Hopefully we can work out a deal. So, got some girls for me this time? I think that's how we operated. And look, I, as much as you do, I would like to know the powerful men who participated in... I'm really worried about the young kid stuff. That's what I'm really worried about that. I don't want women abused or kids abused. I would like to know. I'd like to know who they are and what they did. I'm just not confident that's ever going to happen. And look, the guy was in lockup
1: and killed

0: himself. Come on. He killed himself, and they told us the cameras malfunctioned and everything. What does it look like? What does it look like? It looks like powerful people have the ability to take care of loose ends, if you will. Jeffrey Epstein, once he got locked up, became a loose end. I suspect the truth died in that cell with Jeffrey Epstein that night. It's just what I suspect. But we're never going to know. We're never going to get that total satisfaction. All right. Somehow I only got to one email there. Before I get to other ones, I want to have a little, we're going to have a little PSA talk, because there's a guy who just got busted in a child ring. It's a gross story, but I'm going to be careful with it. Just going to give you a heads up about something. Before I get to that, just know that criminals, thieves, they operate on the internet now. They're not out there in ski masks, at least most of them. Those aren't the guys who are making real money. If you want to be a dirty thief and make real money, you know where that money is? 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

Jesse Kelly Show on a wonderful Tuesday, and I can almost guarantee I'm about to offend everybody, but I swear I'll get back to the emails. But let me just go ahead and have it out. My intention is not to offend, it's to look after you and your children. More specifically, it's about your children. So here it is. Very, very rare is the man who voluntarily puts himself around other people's children. Now, I need to pause and add this disclaimer. Those men do exist, and they are so necessary. They're the most wonderful men in society. If you're a dude, we were talking to James about this the other day, because he loves history, knows all kinds of stuff about history, and he loves kids. He should go be a history teacher, right? Go coach Little League. Go do something like that. So there are guys who genuinely just have a heart for the next generation, and they're out there guiding them. I'm not acting like those guys don't exist. However, when you see a man who voluntarily puts himself around children, you should immediately be suspicious. Maybe he turns out to be great. Maybe he doesn't. That's what women do. Women volunteer to be around other people's children. Women are the ones who see some toddler across the restaurant and go, oh, he's so cute, I'm going to pick him up. I've never once seen somebody in church on Sunday. Couple sitting in front of us walked in with this I admit she was adorable, this adorable newborn baby girl, and they had this little pink thing on her hair and whatnot. And I looked and, oh, that's a cute kid. Ob was putty, absolute putty. She wanted to pick that child up and hold it and kiss it so badly. She didn't, by the grace of God, but she wanted to. She's looking, she almost looked at me like, can I? And I was like, please leave them alone, please. I didn't have any of those feelings because I'm a dude. There's a headline here. Meta, you know, that's what Facebook, I guess, is called now. This is from the New York Post. Meta worker who developed digital experiences for kids admits to trying to sext a child in an undercover New York City sting. The dude was 44 years old. He is 44 years old. What kind of a 44-year-old man volunteers to create digital experiences for kids? What kind of a 44-year-old man goes and takes a job selling hot dogs at Disney World? You ever been to that local arcade where all the kids are? You see that chunky 50-year-old dude serving pizzas? I'm not saying all these people were child predators. I'm not saying that at all. And again, I can't stress enough, if you are a man,

and you have a heart for it or you think you can do it, go coach kids. Go teach classes. They need male guidance. This country is feminized enough. We need men stepping up and leading and teaching the next generation. So I'm encouraging you as a dude. Please lead. However, please be suspicious as a parent. When you drop your daughter off at dance class, first grade dance class, she loves to dance, and the instructor's a 30-year-old dude. How many 30-year-old dudes out there do you think sit around and say, "I'd love to be surrounded by first grade girls"? There aren't a lot. Do they exist? I am sure they exist. There aren't a lot of them. That's woman's work. And you need to be, what, Chris? Am I wrong? That's woman's work, and you need to be wary. Very, very wary. And I'm always going to do these stories because we as parents, I've gone through this, we like to assume the best, right? We like to assume the best, especially when it comes to people who are around kids. Oh, that's a teacher. Oh, they run a daycare. Oh, that guy coaches gymnastics. Oh, that guy does that. We like to assume the best, especially about people who are guiding our children in some way. That's very rare for a man to have that kind of a desire. If it's a good desire, that's very, very rare. All right. So we're going to talk about a lot in this final hour of the show. We're going to talk about everything from red states going the wrong way. We're going to talk about property taxes. Some lady is very mad at, well, she's angry enough at me for saying I'm going to die young. Somebody wants to even talk about COVID. We'll talk about El Mayo, cartel leader El Mayo. But before we get to any of that, I think we should talk about this. UCSD, that's University of California, San Diego, by the way, medical school used sneaky diversity tactic to favor black and Hispanic students, according to the DOJ. All right. So the nitty-gritty of this is this. When you look at medical school acceptance rates across the country, white people and Asians have the lowest. You know that? Black people, Latinos, have the highest. We don't have to spend a bunch of time on the details of it because you already understand what's happening. They're cooking the books to make everything less white and less Asian on college campus. I mean, gosh, as good as Asians are in school, they'd be all Asian if you didn't have to censor the Asians out. But so there you go. We'll talk about that briefly. Then we'll get back to some other stuff next.

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